0: in solitary confinement.
1: Fox's Mike Emanuel in Washington. Allen was initially put into solitary confinement because he was on suicide watch. The Secret Service says an officer shot and wounded a man who opened fire on them this afternoon near the Washington Monument. The Secret Service says a child was also wounded and taken to the hospital. 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
6: British guys could lisp. You ever heard a lisp with a British accent? Piers, what's that all about? Hello, America. Mark Levin here. Our number, 877-381-3811. 877-381-3811. Well, ladies and gentlemen, I bring you these from time to time. They're all over the place. This is the soft Islamic conquest of the West, according to them. Two Islamists speaking to each other. Cut nine. Go.
8: 700 years of our trial to conquer Europe by force failed. They did something wrong, very wrong. They tried for many years to conquer Europe through wars, only wars.
9: This is the soft Islamic conquest of the West. Basically, with what the Islamic and again, I'm an Orthodox Muslim. What we couldn't do in the last say 20 years, now the West is doing it for us for free and even paying for it.
6: Yeah, it's what the Tucker Carlsons are all about. The Megyn Kellys are all about. The Piers Morgans are all about. The people they platform, they think it's a big joke. They think it's a big joke. So they attack Jews. They attack Christians. They attack Trump, who's standing up to this. They attack ICE. They attack Republicans. This is what they do. In order to make money to grift, because they couldn't make it in broadcasting. More. Cut 10. Go.
10: State-level politics is more effective. And Muslims can have a greater impact because the number of votes you need is much less.
12: In elections where only 16% of registered voters will vote in them.
19: At the municipal level, at the state level, and even at the congressional level.
20: Really? Okay.
19: 100%.
20: Can you tell me how?
19: Yeah. Congressional District 11 in Virginia, we have 54,000 registered Muslims. Your win number is going to be less than 20,000. Muslims can go and put a Muslim in there. In our election, it was just announced, it's going to be late June. That's happening.
12: It's about building power. It's about having leverage.
21: How do we change policy in America? Building political power. We recently established something called the Muslim Community Action Network, where we organize Muslims at every district level, at every masjid. By the way, in almost every district, congressional district, there are about 10 to 15,000 Muslim voters. And I can tell you that number in almost the majority of the races can make it or break it, either in the primary or the general election.
22: The race has just been officially called. Redistricting has passed here in Virginia, removing three of Congress's biggest Islamophobes and also giving Democrats more seats in Congress to protect against the Trump agenda. This also means new districts with no sitting members where we can fight for candidates that reflect our values. With this referendum passing, we're now going into our endorsement process where we vet candidates and decide who we're going to support this election cycle.
6: There you go. They're better organized than we are. Meaning we Americans, conservatives. Pretty shocking, isn't it? Then we have, okay, in Seattle, a coordinator for an organization, the Youth Wing, the Masar Bottle, whatever that is. Cut 11, go.
23: I'm going to talk a little bit about what is Tariqa Tahrir, which means path of liberation in Arabic. Again, the Youth Wing of the Masar Badil. Masar Badil, or...
6: I don't understand all this liberation. People come into this country... Then liberate yourselves. Leave. Leave. But no. Start at the top, please. Go ahead.
23: I'm going to talk a little bit about what is Tariqa Tahrir, which means path of liberation in Arabic. Again, the youth wing of the Masar Badil. Masar Badil, or alternative path, is a political movement alternative to the Oslo Accords, and we see ourselves as part of the international cradle of resistance. Tariqa Tahrir emerged from the global student intifada of 2024, and we saw the necessity of continued action. Our struggle is alongside those on the ground from Palestine to Lebanon to Yemen and to Iran, fighting for national liberation and against all manifestations of imperialism. We recognize and honor the struggle and sacrifice this movement of return and liberation requires of us. And our compass is our prisoners, our martyrs, the resistance fighters. We also know that support for the resistance and for our prisoners are well intertwined.
6: By the way, this is in Seattle, just so you know. It's not some faraway land. Go ahead.
23: The leaders of the resistance are held in prisons in an attempt to stomp them out. But we know that only makes them stronger. Look at murder leader Yahya Sinwar, who was imprisoned for 22 years and released in a prisoner exchange in 2011. Since his release and until his martyrdom...
6: Right, that's enough. Goes on and on. The worst of the terrorists. The worst of the terrorists. We're going to move on, but I want you to hear from a top British attorney. She's in her 30s. Natasha Hausdorff. Very accomplished attorney, both in the United States and in Israel and in Britain. Very, very sharp. And she was in this debate... in this debate in Toronto in June 2024. And I want you to listen to this, and then we'll take a break right afterwards. Go ahead.
0: This debate is about racism and creating a double standard where you make an exception for the Jews. Now, you don't have to support Zionism, but if you are anti-Zionist, if you are against the Jews having a state, you are against the Jews. Mehdi Hasan is lying about what Zionism is, and in an attempt to win this debate and to provide cover for his own anti-Semitism, we usually hear a series of lies spewed by anti-Semites and anti-Zionists in an attempt to justify their anti-Zionism, and these are the modern blood libel. They are widely believed as the ancient blood libel, that Jews killed Christian children to use their blood for religious ritual, as widely believed and as false. I'm going to take you through four blood libels that anti-Zionists rely on. Number one, the libel of colonialism. Israel is the ultimate decolonization success story. Against all odds, after Arab imperialism, Islamic conquest, and British colonialism, the Jews, indigenous to Judea, re-established Israel. My family lived under Ottoman and then British colonialism in Jerusalem long before Yasser Arafat, who was born in Cairo, created Palestinian national identity in the 60s. Number two, the libel of ethnic cleansing. In 1948, when five Arab armies and the local Arab population attacked the fledgling state of Israel with the stated intention of annihilating its people, 700,000 Arabs escaped the fighting. Those that remained became Israeli citizens. The Arab population of Israel has increased tenfold. This is ethnic cleansing? No. Ethnic cleansing is what happened to the Jews in 1948 when Jordan occupied the West Bank. Ethnic cleansing is what happened to 850,000 Jews expelled from Yemen, Algeria, Egypt, Morocco, Syria, Lebanon, and Iraq, where they'd lived for thousands of years. Ethnic cleansing left Arab countries Jew-free. Meanwhile, 2 million Arabs live in Israel today. Number three, the libel of apartheid. Because those Arabs that remained in Israel are now 20% of its population, the only free Arabs in the Middle East. They are represented in every area of Israeli society as mayors, army officers, police commanders, members of parliament and the Supreme Court. I served under Salim Jubran, who put both an Israeli prime minister and a president in jail. And those who propagate the lie of apartheid seek to conflate Arab citizens of Israel with Arabs living under the Palestinian Authority, who have an autonomy and should be voting for their leadership. But President Mahmoud Abbas is now in his 19th year of his four-year term. Number four, the libel of genocide. The reprehensible smear that maliciously accuses the Jews of perpetrating the very crimes committed against them. October 7th was the latest in a long history of genocidal acts by Arabs against Jews in the Middle East. The genocide libel inverts reality. Hamas has spent 16 years embedding its terror infrastructure in mosques, schools, hospitals, and every second house. Its central military tactic is to use civilians as human shields. And in the face of these unprecedented challenges, the IDF has taken greater measures to prevent civilian casualties than any other army in history, far exceeding the requirements of international law. Genocide is the latest modern blood libel that anti-Semites use to justify their anti-Zionism. And it is central to Hamas's war strategy. Today, its only aim is to survive. And to achieve this with international pressure, on the Jews to cease their self-defense. Voting for the opposition supports Hamas in this endeavor by legitimizing, aiding, and abetting their anti-Zionist aim to wipe out the Jews from the river. Don't stand with the terrorists and anti-Semites. Stand on the side of moral integrity. Stand with the proposition.
6: There you go. She's pretty sharp. And there are people reached out to us because I was online appraising her, how good she was. So we may bring her on at some point in the future. We'll be right back.
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0: Let's jump in. We have Cheryl, Los Alamos, California, the great KRLA. Cheryl, how are you?
1: Oh, I am just always so honored.

0: and uncles telling me who were here in the United States about what gas prices were like or about rations on food or whatever. They were concerned that the Nazis were going to take over the entire world. And our fathers, you know, and grandfathers and your family fought for freedom. And my mom says all the time that you should kiss the ground you walk on in the United States of America. And if not, mm-hmm. this is a free country and you're free to leave. And now we've got people who are speaking at places like Michigan, at taking over
1: Yale
0: graduation ceremonies and Yale and everywhere else, saying things that are anti-Semitic, anti-Judeo-Christian. And as far as Piers Morgan goes, excuse me, was he not around for all the things that have been going on in Golders Green? We had the ambulances that were torched. We had, there was a brick and two bottles thrown
1: in. Let me ask you a question, Cheryl. With all this stuff going on over there and here around the world, don't you find it odd that these two overpaid people who are disgruntled and can't hold jobs are attacking me and not attacking the people who are doing these horrendous things? Doesn't that tell you a lot about those two?
0: It certainly does. What it says to me is I want to say to Piers Morgan, to Candace Owens, to Tucker Carlson and Megan, you guys were never true conservatives. You were never true supporters of President Trump, not like you, not like us. And you know what? Go to the other side of the aisle, because what you are doing is you are confusing young people who don't have the savvy and the erudition like you do, Mark. And they don't have the knowledge, because all of our students are being indoctrinated. They're not being taught how to think. They're being taught what to think. And it's all anti-capitalist, all anti-Christian, anti-Jewish, anti-American. And if that's where your curriculum starts, where do you go from there? And then you've got people. It's one thing when you know the whole Democrat Party is anti-Semitic. Then you go, okay, so other than John Fetterman, we know where you all stand. You stand with the radical Islamists and I'm bringing down this country with the socialists, the communists, and all of that. But if you're on our side of the aisle and you don't represent the Republican, conservative, pro-American values that President Trump is doing every single day with his policies, then switch parties.
1: Cheryl, let me ask you, isn't this the real reason they're attacking Trump? It's not just that they're against the war. They hate Israel. They hate Netanyahu. And they are, in fact, anti-Semites. I'm talking about Megyn Kelly. I'm talking about Piers Morgan. I mean, look at the people who they bring onto their program. So look at the people who they embrace as friends. Or look at the people who they won't criticize for the most horrendous statements that, and the things that they're doing. And to call them out is to state the obvious. Is to state a fact, isn't it?
0: It is. And that's what you do constantly. And there's just not enough people like you. And President Trump calls them out all the time, too. I don't know about J.D. Vance. I think he better, like, really think about who his friends are. And that's why I like Marco Rubio personally. But I will just say this, that, you know, if I had friends, and I do, who would be attacking you, attacking Ben Shapiro, attacking, you know, Dennis Prager and all these people who are true conservatives, I would take the Bill Buckley, you know, like, standpoint and say, I am distancing myself from you.
1: That's what the president did. The president has told all these people, you're out. I want nothing to do with you. And I find it interesting, and I've made the point, that typically if you hate America, you hate Jews and Christians, I might add. And if you hate Jews and Christians, you hate America. And most of these podcasters, they're pretend Christians, they hate Jews, they hate Trump, they undermine America, and they platform the most insidious individuals imaginable and give them airtime. They're not required to do it, and they pretend that it's a debate. It's not a debate. You don't debate with Nazis. You don't debate with jihadis who are celebrating 9/11 and things of that sort. You just don't debate them. You reject them, right?
0: Absolutely. And that's exactly what Ambassador Huckabee tried to do. And that's what you do constantly. And that's what President Trump does constantly. And it's just unfortunate that the young people, people who are like in our age group, get it. But the people, a lot of young people, you know, they...

0: ask them, you know, to on a map, where is Israel, or, you know, the history of the United States, or we're coming up on the 250th anniversary. Let's talk about all the wonderful things.
1: Let me ask you this before we run out of time. This idea that you can be anti-Zionist. Now, Zionism, for the whole world to understand, is simply means the Jewish homeland, the Holy Land, that has been their land for 4,000 years. They say you can oppose Zionism, in other words, oppose the existence of the country of Israel and not be an anti-Semite. That's the new line. That's being pushed by Megyn Kelly because she has the IQ of a kumquat and is nasty. Well, that's not the case. That's like saying I'm not anti-Catholic, but I don't think there should be a pope, and I certainly don't agree with Rome. Rome doesn't need to exist. Or I'm not anti-American, but America's boundaries shouldn't exist. I'm not anti-British, but what are the British doing with Scotland and Wales and Northern Ireland? Well, then what are you? Of course you are.
0: Exactly. Judaism is built on three tenets in our Jewish faith. It's built on Torah, belief in God, and Israel. If you're against any one of those, you're against the Jewish people. You're against America.
1: I've got to run, Cheryl. My best to you and your mother. I really find it interesting when very low IQ podcasters that have been fired from broadcasting jobs are telling everybody what you and I are to believe and what Christians are to believe. That's a joke. I'll be right back. 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
4: Fox News, I'm Tom Graham. The Pentagon says it fired on Iranian forces today as it moved to reopen the Strait of Hormuz. Fox's Lucas Tomlinson.
5: U.S. warships and commercial ships came under missile attack earlier while transiting the Strait of Hormuz, and Apache gunships and MH-60 Seahawk helicopters were dispatched to destroy six Iranian small boats.
4: Iran calls the action a violation of the ceasefire and warns that any foreign military force in the strait will be targeted. Now, the calendar says May, but Mother Nature is sending more winter weather to Denver as heavy helping of snow targets parts of Colorado.
6: We have our threat zone up for the snow as we look at Denver smack dab in the middle of that threat zone. A moderate risk of seeing some significant snow. That could lead to power outages and certainly challenge maybe travel across the area.
4: Fox Weather is Keanu Lewis in Denver. 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
1: 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The call is absolutely free. I encourage you to do it strongly. You know, when I heard that these folks were interested and we spoke to them, it was very exciting to me to do this. So I hope you'll check out Chapter. They're really the best. Rebecca, Dallas, Texas, the great WBAP. Go.
2: Yep. Hi, Mark.
1: Hi.
2: I wanted to talk about freedom of speech for a second.
1: Right.
2: You know, like what Cheryl said a second ago, you know, we have a generation of people who are frankly uneducated. Mm-hmm. They don't understand history. And so, you know, when you have a platform that reaches millions of people, now there's one thing to be ignorant, you know, or just mm-hmm. like Nick Fuente, just you're an idiot. But right. when you are getting on a platform and you are knowingly lying, like Tucker Carlson, you know, he'll say something like, well, I know, it just seems like there's something going on there, you know, like I know this. And then he'll be like, well, what do you know? Like, well, what names? Oh, well, I mean, I don't know specifically, but, you know, I just know that I know.
1: By the way, you do a good Tucker Carlson.
2: Thank you. But it's these people, it's like Candace Owens and so forth. They, you know, oh, we're getting really close. We're getting really close. Mm-hmm. We're getting close. You know, it's okay, but you never actually get there. So at what point? I mean, I think this is why Tucker Carlson hates Winston Churchill so much, which is a pet peeve of mine because I've been doing research on Winston Churchill for the last 5 years trying to get a damn miniseries put together.
1: Wow.
2: So I'm really mad because this is someone I look up to. Well, a Grok says I have a 0.1% chance, so we'll see. But it pisses me off because Tucker Carlson is Oswald Mosley. And he says things
1: yes.
2: like, well, he's, you know, Winston Churchill threw Oswald Mosley in prison for the duration of the war because he, you know, disagreed with him and had a different viewpoint. No. Oswald Mosley, since 1933, when he left Parliament, was creating the British, you know, Union of Fascists. And
1: yeah,
2: then
1: he was a fascist. Yeah. All right, let me slow you down a little bit because your question is, I understand it. If I'm right, let me know. If I'm wrong, let me know. Is speech freedom of speech? Does it allow people just to so blatantly lie? And then I think the rest of it is, does it allow people to say some of the most horrendous things possible? And so here's the deal. The First Amendment involves government. Originally, when the First Amendment was passed, it only applied to the federal government. And then through the Incorporation Doctrine, the Supreme Court applied it to the states. But nonetheless, the Bill of Rights does not apply private party to private party. So when people say, I have a right to free speech, well, you do. You can go out there and yell at the top of your lungs. However, none of these platforms, these privately owned platforms, are required to carry anybody. Anybody. Megyn Kelly, Piers Morgan, Tucker Carlson, and on and on. They're not required to to carry them. They're not required to promote them. They're not required to do anything. Why? Because in our country, we have freedom generally. So a platform is private property. So every Tom, Dick, and Tucker doesn't have a right to have a platform. And so obviously a company that platforms somebody is not required to do so, to answer your question as a legal or constitutional matter. So if the government's involved, that's a different issue. But it's the market that's involved. That's why you have boycotts, or that's why you have people say, well, don't watch if you don't want to watch. Don't listen if you don't want to listen. I do not have a constitutional right to be on radio. I do not have a constitutional right to be on Fox, because the Constitution and the freedom of speech that it applies to the First Amendment doesn't apply to them. If the government orders me off a station or something of that sort, that's a totally different issue. So does that clear things up?
2: Well, a little bit, but, you know, you kind of touched on it there. But, you know, that's what I'm saying is that everyone wants to hide behind the whole freedom of speech thing, right, with Jimmy Kimmel and everybody else.
1: I'm saying there is no freedom of speech thing.
2: Where do we draw the line when
1: we know? You draw the line at private versus government.
2: Because
1: ABC is not government. They can can the guy in 2 seconds if they want to. Or they can keep him for 40 years if they want to.
2: But and it just bothers me that these people get to have a platform and these people are believing them and they're breeding anti-Semitism and all of this stuff.
1: Well,
2: and
1: I think the way you deal with that is to boycott them, not pay attention to them, not listen to them, shut them down. Look, Megyn Kelly's losing audience. Tucker Carlson's losing audience. To the extent he's gaining audience anywhere, it's overseas. You can see the same thing with Fuentes and so forth and so on. People have had enough. People are getting sick and tired of it. You got rubberneckers who are just curious. You've got Mediaite and some of these other sites that keep stirring the pot, and they need viewers, and they need eyes, and they need grifting too. And so they push the podcasters. The more outrageous the people, the more anti-Semitic, the more racist, the more bigoted, the more attention and headlines. They get these sensational headlines on Mediaite, or even Real Clear Politics now is doing the same thing. So they feed on each other. That's their business model. So more and more we have to blow them off, ignore them, expose them. I spend a lot of time exposing them. They get very, very angry over it. I don't really care. So that's the situation.
2: Say, but if you say the truth back, then you're devil incarnate, right?
1: Oh, no, I'm spreading anti-Semitism. Don't you understand? This is their twisted minds.
2: Yeah, of course.
1: The anti-Semites accusing me of spreading anti-Semitism. It's actually quite sick.
2: Exactly. That's what I'm saying. And it just infuriates me that there's, like, nothing that we can do to say, like, a gag order or something.
1: Hey. There's nothing you can do, but it's the market. The market. And I think in the end, the market will win out. You and I will still be here. You can see these people who held multiple jobs. Piers Morgan, I mean, he was blown out of journalism because he's such a sleazeball. Megyn Kelly, another sleazeball. Tucker Carlson, the sleaziest of the sleazeballs. But you see what the president has had enough of some of these people, what I call the woke Reich, R-E-I-C-H. He's pushed them out. You know, if you can't even denounce Candace Owens, what kind of a human being are you? I mean, seriously, the way she's been viciously attacking Erica Kirk in such a horrendous way, can't even say anything about that. It's just sick. All right, Rebecca, great call. I appreciate it. But that's how that works. And I've been encouraging people, if you don't like something, make your voice heard. And the way you make your voice heard is turn them off. Encourage family and friends to turn them off. They get very angry when I say this, but people can do the same with me. Turn them off. Stop watching them. Because when you watch them, they're making money. That's how they make their money, period. That's how they make their money. Well, maybe I'll slip in another call here quickly. Scott, Gainesville, Florida, the great WSKY, great station. How are you?
3: I'm great, Mike. Thank you. Mr. Levin, it's a
1: Mark
3: great.
1: Mark is good.
3: I'm feeling, anyways, I want to be real brief. you're a patriot, and I'm glad to be talking to you.
1: You're very kind.
3: My question to you is, and I just want to like to hear maybe more. I think you talked about it before, but I'm sick and tired of these people going up into Congress and staying there for hell. Someone been there in my whole life, you know, and they come out on our taxpayer dime with three houses, and
1: it's crazy.
3: And they don't do anything. They haven't passed
1: a balanced budget.
3: They haven't reconciled the bill. Yeah, balanced budget. You know, all they want to do is pick on Trump and find things that hinder his presidency.
1: Let me give you an example. You got this Marjorie Trader Gangrene, I call her. Very wealthy. She got very, very wealthy somehow. And she's in Congress, and she says she's going to resign before term's up, which she does. But she counts the days, and she resigns a day or two after her pension kicked in. And she wasn't even there that long. They play the system. And then she beats her chest like she's some kind of a righteous angel when she's just another sleazeball. Now, we tried to do something about this, quite frankly. There was a term limits bill that was passed. The problem is you can't amend the Constitution with a law. And so I've been part of Convention of States. I wrote a book called The Liberty Amendments. And one of the things, one of the Liberty Amendments is a hard and fast term limit for members of the House, for members of the Senate, and honestly, for the judiciary. And Convention of States is one of these things I've been involved in, I've written about. It's a wonderful, wonderful organization led by a buddy of mine, Mark Meckler, who does a fantastic job. And we've gotten like 20, 24 states, or they have. And it's just one of the things I've been involved in over the years. And by the way, have you noticed that, Scott, involvement in Convention of States, the Tea Party, the Reagan Revolution, and now the Trump Revolution? These people who lecture us haven't been involved in anything.
3: No.
1: They haven't done anything.
3: They haven't. Money.
1: No, they spend money. And same with these podcasters. What have they ever done? They haven't done anything.
3: Uh-huh.
1: Nothing. And so these are the people we need to tune out and vote out, in my view. Tune them out when they have their own platforms. Vote them out when they're in Congress. Scott, great call. I really appreciate you, my friend. We'll be right back.
0: Mark Levin.
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1: 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You know, it takes resources. It takes you. 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Now, isn't this fantastic, though, the partnership between me, a Jew, and Pastor Hagee? 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Nobody. So I encourage you to check them out. Many of you already know what I'm talking about, but many don't. And this is the place to do it. Now, notice that, Mr. Producer. These podcasters aren't pushing out anything other than BS. Pretty much. Now, the one good thing about my battle with these people for the last year is they're all exposed. We know who each and every one of them is. We know that they actually hate Mr. and Mrs. America. They think you're dumb. They actually disrespect their audience, something Rush told me to never do. But they always do. They take more sides of an issue than there are sides to take. And now, they've taken the side against you. If you're a person of faith, they hate you. If you support our military, they hate you. If you support our president, they hate you. If you love our Constitution, our Declaration, our history, and you want to hear more about it, they hate you. This is the truth. Their audience isn't you anymore. It's overseas. You can tell by the way they've changed, can you not? This is very important to understand. We in conservative talk radio, we haven't changed. Our audience is you, red-blooded Americans. From sea to shining sea. We're believers in the country. We're not dropping F-bombs. We're not dropping any other bombs. Intelligent talk, substantive talk, patriotic talk. We don't platform people who support terrorism and Hamas, who celebrate 9/11. We don't platform jihadists. Conservative talk radio hosts don't spend day in and day out interviewing each other to kill time, to reinforce their own bizarre belief systems. That's what they do. That's what they do in podcasting. My hope is when you leave this program, you've learned something. You've learned something other than a new curse word. That's the hope. That we spread the word of Americanism. That we take on the enemy, foreign and domestic. It's true, we are battling the woke Reich, R-E-I-C-H, and the neo-fascists, as well as the usual enemies on the left, the Marxists and the Islamists.
0: Makes things more complicated, but we got to do what we got to do. 3 hours a day, 5 days a week. That's us. We salute our armed forces, police officers, firefighters, emergency personnel, our truckers, ICE, you, the American people. We support our friends in Ukraine and Israel and Persia. And God bless each and every one of you. I'm blessed to have you here. Thank you. And I'll see you tomorrow. God bless.
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9: Standing firm on Iran, I'm Lisa Lacerra, Fox News.
10: Can't let them have a nuclear weapon or you're going to have, you'd have problems like nobody would believe. And it's going very well.
9: President Trump says the conflict in Iran is going as planned, and he says several small Iranian boats were downed by the U.S. in the Strait of Hormuz, as U.S. forces say they guided two merchant ships through the strait. This comes as the UAE says over a dozen missiles and drones were launched from Tehran. Iran has submitted a proposal to end the conflict, which includes lifting sanctions, ending the blockade of ports, and withdrawing forces from the region, and says it's awaiting a response from the U.S. The Supreme Court is allowing last week's ruling that the creation of a majority black congressional district in Louisiana is unconstitutional to take effect ahead of schedule, as Republicans in the state look to create a new congressional map ahead of the midterms. The state of California taking legal action against one of the largest insurance companies in the country over what it says is its mishandling of Los Angeles wildfire claims.
11: California Insurance Commissioner Ricardo Lara revealing the state has filed an accusation and order to show cause against State Farm, noting out of more than 11,000 claims from State Farm customers related to last year's deadly Palisades and Eaton fires, state investigators reviewed 220, finding nearly 400 violations, including of the Unfair Insurance Claims Practices Act.
9: Fox's Kristen Goodwin. Lara says State Farm buried policyholders in red tape at the worst moment of their lives, calling it unacceptable. Separatists in the Canadian province of Alberta say they have formally submitted more than 300,000 signatures to try to trigger a referendum on Alberta seceding from Canada. It needs 178,000 to force such a vote. The question could go on a province-wide ballot as early as October. 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

0: in the new Congress, we're going to have to do something about this Supreme Court. And let me be very clear. Everything is on the table. Everything to deal with this corrupt MAGA majority.
1: No, but you don't have, excuse me, you do not have the right to say climate change does not exist, that it's a hoax, and that's where this administration is coming from.
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7: All right. Thank you, Scott Shannon. Thanks to all of you for being with us. Happy Monday. Is there such a thing as a happy Monday? I don't know. You know, I have a friend of mine, Linda. You'll appreciate this. He says, Monday's my favorite day of the week. I'm like, why? Because I just can't wait to get to work. I love what I do. I love what I do. I'm like, I love what I do too. But Monday's not my favorite day of the week.
8: Yeah.
7: Because I got to get back.
8: I got to
7: get racked up and, I got to get, ratcheted up and back in the groove because I let my mind, kind of simmer down a little bit before, over the weekend, trying to get back to normal. You really can't get back to normal in my view. Unless you have an extended period of time off, because I don't stop working. And as you know, what times throughout the weekend, if you had to go through your brain, were you getting text messages from me on story ideas and things that I'm interested in and things that I want Sweet Baby James to print out? How many times?
8: It was a very busy weekend. In your defense, it was very busy and there was a lot of news. Okay. So.
7: Is this weekend different than any other weekend?
8: No.
7: It is not.
8: No.
7: Mm-mm. Okay, so there's no reason delineating between weekends because they're all the same.
8: I was trying to be nice. It's Monday. You just got done saying how some people are happy to go to work. I figure I might, give you a little olive branch there. But all right, every weekend it's a tear for you and it starts Friday and it doesn't end.
7: It just doesn't. But I wouldn't have it any other way. I mean, that's the weird part. I mean...
8: Yeah, you have one speed. There's only one speed.
7: There I mean, I'm having a hard time with the idea is we're running into... Well, let's just say obstacles. If I'm to go on this trip to China with President Trump, which I've been invited on, and it's historic, and it's on Air Force One, and maybe if the audience wants to weigh in, Linda, they can. And I will be able to cover for television, but doing the radio show is going to be more problematic. And Linda's take off. You take off, call into
8: okay,
7: the show.
8: Okay, take it easy. That's not exactly
7: That's exactly what
8: I
7: you've
8: said.
7: Been saying from the
8: no.
7: very beginning. You didn't even...
8: What I
7: and I'm
8: said
7: like,
8: was...
7: I'm trying to find alternatives.
8: Oh, my God. What I said, and I think it's a fair assessment, is that while it's an incredible experience, given the time change of like 13 hours, it doesn't exactly work with doing a live broadcast on radio. However... We could have you call in for a half an hour and give us an update, and then you could go back to bed, which we could do at the 3:30 point of the show every day. And I think that would be very cool.
7: Okay. So it's a 12-hour time difference, for example, in China right now. It's 3:09 Eastern time. It's 3:09 a.m. China time. The problem, and I learned this when I went on the Gulf State trip with but we were able to do radio from there, and this is just a little bit, well, it's a lot more problematic because we're dealing with top geopolitical foes. This was more of a friendly trip. There's just going to be very different security measures, but when you travel on Air Force One, and this is not me bragging, I'm just saying I'm there, I'm working. The whole purpose is to bring you the context, the texture of what's actually going on. And you learn a lot when you're on those trips. And then the president included me in a lot of stuff, which was pretty cool. I got to sit in on a business roundtable. I had no idea I was sitting there. And I just walk in the room with the press and they said, no, Mr. Hannity, you're sitting over here at the table with the Treasury Secretary, the Secretary Hegseth and the Energy Secretary and Howard Lutnick and everybody in between. And I'm like, oh, okay. And then in the middle of the meeting, the president points to me, Sean, what do you think about this? It was pretty surreal because I wasn't expecting it. So there are fun things And then you get to see the behind the scenes. And then I get to relay that to all of you. And it's an experience that most people won't have. But because
8: but
7: of
8: don't
7: what I
8: you
7: do for
8: agree?
7: Living,
8: don't you agree it would what? Be great for you to be able to do that? Be able to come on, give an update, and go back to the trip. It's very difficult what you're trying to do. It's very hard.
7: You're making it harder because you're so reluctant and resistant. Oh,
8: okay, let's do radio every day. I'm all in. Let's do it.
7: I mean, it would be 3 a.m., but there are logistical... No, in fairness, there are logistical issues.
8: And there are.
7: Whatever time... It was a similar time difference when we were in Saudi Arabia, when we were
8: yes,
7: in Qatar.
8: Yes, and we had problems. And it was things that were out of our control. It was not easy.
7: And you're saying I just should call in for an hour and... You know, we'll have a guest host, but then, and I would be able to pass on what's actually going on. It really is an experience. I mean, especially with China. When is the next time I'm ever going to get to go to China? Never.
8: Exactly.
7: But it's not about me. It's more important that I do the show for my audience, which is so loyal, and I wouldn't be there if it wasn't for all of them. And if they don't get anything out of it, I feel like I'm letting them down. So it just is complicated. TV is less so. Because of the time difference, it's kind of like when we were in Singapore and I was doing the TV show at 9 a.m. local time. Do you remember?
8: Yeah, and we went there and we stayed on the clock. But I think the difference is for this trip across the board is when we went to Singapore, we were not traveling with the president. We were traveling as a member of the press and covering events. This is not that.
7: Right, so we went to Singapore, Vietnam. We went to Helsinki.
8: Yeah.
7: I went on the Gulf State trip, and I was invited to go on this trip. You know, the best part of it is most of the legacy media mob has to sit back and steerage and, like, coach. I mean, because it's a 20-hour flight. I mean, to sit and coach for 20 hours really sucks.
8: It does.
7: But they don't make me sit with those people because they know I don't like them. So I get to go back and, like, grab my camera guy, and then we... You know, I probably can tape interviews for this show, interviews for the podcast, interviews for TV. I could probably do all of that while I'm on Air Force One and then just get it to people in time.
8: Yeah, we can take it from you. We can get it on the air.
7: You just want like 3 days without me being on the air because that would be
8: you're
7: like
8: not,
7: 3 days
8: you're
7: vacation
8: gonna
7: for you.
8: You're going to be on the air. You're going to be on the air,
7: just,
8: though.
7: Whatever I do, you're just happy. Oh, it's a vacation. It's not like a usual day.
8: Oh my
7: That's
8: God.
7: The problem. That's what you're
8: I'm
7: really
8: not
7: thinking.
8: Taking off.
7: You just
8: I'm
7: won't say the quiet
8: here.
7: Part out loud. Just say I'm it not, and be honest about it.
8: I don't know if you know me. There is no quiet part. Everything is loud. And at the end of the day, I'm going to tell you exactly what I think. And I think you would agree with me, and you probably will in hindsight, that this is a wise, pragmatic decision.
7: Former New you're York welcome. City Mayor Rudy Giuliani was apparently hospitalized over the weekend with pneumonia, according to the New York Post. Anyway, it did shock a lot of people. They did first report it that he was in really bad shape and he had a tough weekend and he has pneumonia, which is never good when you're, what is he, 81 years old now. And anyway, his spokesperson has confirmed that the ex-mayor is recovering from this pneumonia, being monitored as a precautionary measure, but he looks to be on the mend. He was in critical condition yesterday. I don't believe he's in critical condition now. You know, I know people have strong opinions about the mayor, but I'm just telling you what this man did, on 9/11/01. This is the 25th anniversary year. And on the subsequent days and weeks was just unbelievable. There is a new Rasmussen poll out today that finds a full 60% of voters believe that negative media coverage of President Trump likely inspired the White House Correspondents' Dinner assassination, including 41% who say it's very likely. Now, when the guy puts out a manifesto and it reads just like the legacy media mob and their daily attacks against President Trump, why would anyone have any doubt? I have a hard time understanding that part. I'm not saying that they are responsible. I'm saying their rhetoric is so over the top. And when you start dehumanizing people by comparing them to Gestapo agents and Nazis and fascists, I mean, you're basically calling them murderers, and they're not, and all the other horrible things that have been said, and knowing that there are a lot of sick people out there that are highly influenced, You can't convince me that it's not insightful. Is it anything you could ever probably hold anyone accountable for? No, you can't. But it's just, you know, at some point you would wish or you would hope that better angels would prevail in the minds of some of these lunatics out there that just, I hate try, hate him, so Nazi, fascist, Gestapo, racist, sexist, homophobe, xenophobe, Islamophobe, you know, wants to kill grandma and grandpa. Spirit Airlines is done. Did you ever go on Spirit Airlines?
8: No.
7: It's a fine, it's an economy airline. They tried to do a merger. The merger was denied by the Biden administration. And now we have a top Biden official all but admitting that the Biden Justice Department sealed the fate of Spirit Airlines when they rejected that merger request and suggested it was the wrong choice, which, no kidding, and suggested, you know, especially after the low-cost airline shut down on Saturday morning, they're not going to open up again. I mean, I can see somebody buying their planes and buying their parts, and they're going to do a fire sale, but it's still not good. Neera Tanden, who previously served as a senior advisor to Biden, wondered whether a merger could have prevented massive job losses. Given the news about Spirit Airlines is shuttering and thousands of people losing their jobs, I think we should honestly assess whether the Garland DOJ stopping the JetBlue merger with Spirit was the right call. No, it was not the right call. It was stupid. They employed 17,000 people, and now they shut down their operations. Not a good idea. Pretty dumb, actually. I know there was talk of a possible government bailout. I'm not particularly fond of government bailouts myself. Violent anti-ICE rioters storming a Brooklyn hospital in a bid to free a criminal Biden illegal from ICE custody. Anti-ICE mob violently protesting outside a Brooklyn hospital, rallying in defense of this illegal immigrant previously arrested for assault, drug possession. Anyway, the guy from Nigeria entered the U.S., you know, during the Biden years, was supposed to, you know, pack up and go home in February of 24, was arrested for assault and criminal drug possession, landed on the radar of ICE agents who tracked him down on Saturday. During his arrest, he refused to comply with the officer's lawful commands to exit the vehicle and weaponize his vehicle to attempt to hit ICE officers. It became, you know, physically cooperative, attempting, uncooperative or combative rather, attempting to punch and elbow ICE officers. Anyway, claimed that he needed medical attention. They took him to a medical center. And anyway, then the illegal refused to comply with staff, throwing himself to the floor and screaming like a lunatic. And then anti-ICE protesters somehow got wind that this guy was taken to the hospital. And then a mob of 200 people showed up trying to stop the agents from leaving with the illegal. I mean, what is wrong with the crazy left in this country? We have this development, and it's pretty big out of Iran. We'll spend a lot of time on it in the course of the show today. And the president put out a truth post that said Iran had taken some shots at unrelated nations with respect to the ship movement in the Strait of Hormuz. He said Project Freedom, including a South Korean cargo ship, perhaps it's time for South Korea to come and join the mission. We've shot down seven small boats, or as they like to call them, fast boats. It's all they have left. Other than the South Korean ship, there has been at this moment no damage going through the strait. And the Secretary of War, Pete Hegseth, the Chairman of the Joint Chiefs, Raising Cane, will have a news conference tomorrow morning. Thank you for your attention to this matter. Look, at this point, the combination of Iran's attacks on UAE, their infrastructure, continued attacks on international shipping. The one thing that Scott Bessent has been rightly pointing out is we are breaking them. I mean, we are destroying them economically. However, that's going to take a little bit more time. When they get to the point that they have to cap those oil wells because there's no more storage capacity available, I'm at the point now where I think if there's any more, even minor incursions, to quote Joe Biden, of any kind against any nation, then I think it's got to be embargo plus. And the plus is you got to hit the regime. And if I had my choice, well, my first targets would be the IRGC. I'd hit them. They've been the most militant, the most loyal to the former regime. They have been the most hesitant to do a smart deal that would be better for the Iranian people. They have been killing the Iranian people. That would be my preferred choice of attack. But it's going to come to an end. We know how it's going to end. At the end of the day, I think that the Operation Epic Fury, coupled with Operation Epic Fury, the military part of it, is probably the perfect combination. And that is now, it seems to be inevitable, and that is a preview of coming attractions. I don't think there's any doubt about it. Iran makes a laughable new demand in their latest peace proposal. We'll get to that, too. 800-9

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7: Fox News, I'm Tom Rigotti. President Trump continues to issue threats against Iran if it attacks U.S. naval ships along the Strait of Hormuz. Fox's Rich Edson is at the White House.
8: The president says the U.S. military sank seven small Iranian boats and again prodded another ally to join the fight, posting, quote, Iran has taken some shots at unrelated nations with respect to the ship movement Project Freedom, including a South Korean cargo ship.
7: The president also promising oil prices will fall quickly after the conflict ends. Frozen pizzas at two supermarket chains are being recalled.
9: Walmart's Great Value Thin Crust Chicken Bacon Ranch Pizza and Aldi's Mama Coatsy Biscuit Crust Sausage and Cheese Breakfast Pizza are being pulled from shelves. The FDA says the recall was prompted by salmonella contamination concerns. However, no confirmed cases of the illness have been reported.
7: Fox's Tom Graham, America's listening to Fox News.
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1: 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Everybody needs a home security system, and you want one that is proactive, not reactive. A reactive system is...
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1: 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The minute somebody steps onto your property, that second, those agents will be alerted in real time. 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I mean, that's proactive security before anyone ever gets near a door or a window. President saying very clearly, okay, I've just been sensing the moment is coming sooner than later. His patience with Iran is running out. And now it's going to be open the straits, give us the nuclear dust, or you will be obliterated. I've given you every opportunity for peace. And, you know, now the Iranians, I'm not sure if, you know, it's a close call, actually. Are they stupid? Or have they been so indoctrinated into their sick, twisted death cult ideology that maybe they really do believe that if they die, they're going to go to heaven and they are going to get 72 virgins. I'm not really sure. But, I mean, they really are stupid because there's not going to be a country left. And the president's been trying to preserve what he could for the Iranian people. There's 90-plus million of them. But they made a slew of outlandish new demands to reopen the Strait of Hormuz. The new proposal made no mention of their nuclear program. And it was a 14-point plan demanding the U.S. lift their blockade and sanctions on Iran, withdraw their forces from the Middle East. This is just stupid stuff that's never going to happen. Iranian clerics are starting to turn on the hardline Iranian Revolutionary Guard Corps. This is pretty interesting. I found this interesting. Liberal cleric and human rights lawyer Mohsen Rahmani, who argues that those opposing negotiations with Washington should be held accountable for the human and material toll of this war. And then the, you know, hardliners that are, for whatever reason, they are still loyal to the dead regime and the next tier of leaders under them and the next leaders below them. They're losing this war badly. The global balance of power is shifting. I think some other losers in this effort are China and Iran. China getting 50%+. They loved getting cheap oil from the Iranians. So it's now just the clock is ticking. If I had to guess before this week ends, our coverage, we will probably be covering that military action has taken place again. The U.S. Navy has already sunk six Iranian small gunboats in the Strait of Hormuz. And according to the New York Times, even the small Iranian gunboats carrying heavy machine guns, rocket launchers, sometimes anti-ship missiles. But CENTCOM Commander Bradley Cooper, Admiral Bradley Cooper, said in a press call with reporters that Iran historically has deployed between 20 and 40 small boats. Today we saw just six and eliminated all of them quickly. And once they see that that's not happening, and you know, once they get to the point where they have to cap those oil wells, which is the bulk of their economy, they're in deep trouble. You know, and Scott Bessent is vowing, he says it's only going to be a matter of weeks and that high gas prices will come down very quickly, which I agree with. One U.S. flagged merchant ship safely was able to transit the Strait of Hormuz, while CENTCOM denies that, you know, the Iranian report that they hit an American warship. They did not. They just lie. Propaganda is their way of life. Trump calls it Project Freedom, escorting the ships through the Strait of Hormuz. There is obviously certain risk with any military effort. And if the Iranians think they're going to get cute by half, I can tell you right now, if they try to attack one U.S. ship, it's going to be raining hell on Iran. It's not even going to be a close call, and there won't be any discussion. There's not going to be a long meeting, and the plan is already in place, and it'll be launched instantaneously. Now, the Iranians did attack Dubai in their renewed hostilities. They're angry at their neighbors. Their neighbors are going to survive just fine, and they're going to build new paths moving forward in the future so that Iran can never have any impact at all moving forward in all of this. The president has teased that the U.S. will be taking over Cuba almost immediately. He said this in a speech in Florida over the weekend. And I think, where did he say this? I think it was in West Palm Beach when he gave this speech. Anyway, he says, and he was talking about Representative Dan Mica, talking about Marco Rubio, that they came from a place called Cuba, and we will be taking over almost immediately. Those negotiations have been ongoing, albeit quietly, for a long time. And which, by the way, is only going to be good for the Iranian, for the Cuban people. You know what's interesting about that, Linda? You know, Cuba's so poor, they have been keeping alive these old, you know, like 1940s, 50s, 60s Chevy cars. I don't know how they keep those cars on the road, but there's a ton of them. I guarantee you Americans are going to go in there and buy up those cars left, right, and sideways. People love old cars.
3: They can't track it. It's incredible. There's no electronics, no computers, nobody watching every move you make. I would love one of those cars.
1: Okay. You know, I always thought that I wanted an older car. I always thought I wanted a Chevelle Supersport. And then I drove an older Chevelle Supersport. There's two different models. The square model, which I think went up to 1969-ish, somewhere in there. And the more oval version, which was like 71. I mean, this thing had like 454 cubic inch engine. It was a kick-ass car. I mean, and it was called the Chevelle Supersport. And I always thought I wanted one. And then I drove one. And it drives like crap compared to a modern-day car. And now that I have my S-Plaid, and I never thought I'd want an electric car in my life, and I didn't get it for any other reason. I just hated what they were doing to Elon Musk at the time, and we gave one away here on this show, and then I bought one for myself. It is the greatest muscle car I've ever driven. It has 1,024 horsepower, 0 to 60 in 1.9 seconds. You just charge it up when you bring your car home. I don't drive long distances anyway. Do you drive long distances? You do sometimes.
3: For the kids' games and stuff, yeah.
1: Yeah, I'm not into driving long distance. I just hate it.
3: But I would be perfectly content driving long distances in an older car and just taking my time. I really would.
1: Okay, what are you going to do when Liam says, "Mom, I'm really hungry, and the only place you can stop at is like McDonald's, Burger King, or Wendy's"?
3: Chance meets the prepared mind. I always have snacks and juice in the car. I'm a regular mom. Don't get it twisted.
1: What are the snacks that you're going to torture your child with that he's not going to like?
3: I have terrible snacks in my car when we travel. Kids don't want healthy snacks in the car. I know that.
1: All right. So what are your snacks?
3: Pop-Tarts, brownies, cookies,
1: You buy your son Pop-Tarts?
3: He loves Pop-Tarts. If I don't have Pop-Tarts, there's going to be a problem in this house. And I know they're terrible.
1: I used to like the blueberry Pop-Tarts with the icing on the front.
3: Yeah, that's what he likes.
1: I'm sure it's not real icing.
3: But he gets strawberry.
1: Oh, he likes blueberry too?
3: He likes strawberry. He likes blueberry.
1: If he lived with me, he'd come back to you a whole different kid.
3: You guys would both be fat. If he's sitting around eating French fries and Pop-Tarts.
1: No, I mean, you know what I eat. I eat very clean.
3: Well, when you get a 10-year-old in your house who likes to eat all the same bad junk food you like to eat, then it gets weird.
1: Well, I only eat junk food when I'm on the road. That's the only time I eat.
3: That is true. That is true.
1: And that's like, I'm on the road, okay, and then I get cravings when I'm on the road. I can't help it. It's the one time.
3: Yeah, it's called exhaustion.
1: I mean, I think that does play a role in it. Traveling does knock you, it does knock you out. I don't know. Did you see this interview with Jake Tapper, fake Jake, and Barney Frank? And I guess Barney Frank is in hospice.
3: It was a little weird. Yeah.
1: Was that not the strangest interview? If I look like that, somebody wants to interview me, and I'm not, I wish him well. I mean, he's at the end of his life. I have no more political differences. I pray for him and his family. I don't say bad things about dead people or people that are dying. It's not in me to do that. It's not a Christian thing to do. And anyway, he was giving advice to the Democratic Party, warning that they're swinging too far to the left, which is interesting because he was probably one of the leaders of the far left movement of the Democratic Party. But I thought that was pretty interesting. But I just don't, if I look like that and I'm in hospice, anybody that is in hospice is not going to look their best. I think maybe at that time I'm done talking. I think at that point I want to be remembered for being more vibrant in my life.
3: Or this make a recording and leave out the video. I didn't know why the video was necessary.
1: It really wasn't, but it was kind of heartbreaking. I don't want to see people dying. I just don't. And then you know what the worst part, and this is like with Irish weddings, and I hate that part too. Irish funerals, not weddings, is I could never understand, and ever since I was a little kid, they'd have these three-day wakes where the dead body, you know, they have an open casket. And you just, and people act weird during wakes, I've come to find out. And by the way, it doesn't mean anything. You can't interpret people's reaction to a death. In one corner, you have a group of people just laughing their ass off at an Irish wake. In the other corner, you have people like sipping whiskey and just, you know, charging up and having a great time. You got another group of people crying. And then you have the weird group of people that go up to the dead body, touch the dead body, kiss the dead body. Is like, okay, that freaks me out. And it doesn't end after like 2 hours. It goes on for three straight days, a morning session and an evening session.
3: Are you kidding me? You've now they got 2 and 3 day sessions. Oh my God.
1: No. I mean, I'm doing it all in a day and it's going to be a closed casket. Remember me for what I was like alive. That's why if I ever got a terminal illness, I'm disappearing. And my kids say, you can't do that, Dad. I'm like, yeah, I'm doing it. I'm like, I want to be remembered as I was alive. I don't want to be remembered as I am in the last moments of my life. You know, and then I get into arguments with everybody because they say, well, you're denying them the opportunity to love you. I'm like, they can love me from a distance. They can call me on the phone. I'll talk to them on the phone. And they say, well, that's very selfish of you. I don't think it's selfish. You know, I'll put away enough money that I'm not going to be a financial burden on anybody. And I'm not going to go to a dump. I'm going to go to a nice place where they have people that can take care of me. And then I don't want to be a burden on other people. I want them to go live their lives and not be worried about me, you know, when I'm about to croak. This is a very morbid conversation, isn't it?
3: Yeah, it's a far, far cry from Pop-Tarts. I'll tell you what, we took a real big pivot.
1: We took a little detour. Do you not agree that there's some wisdom behind what I'm saying?
3: Oh, absolutely. I don't want any of that crap.
1: I mean, if you're going to die, I'd probably like to see you one more time. Before you look terrible.
3: I think it's nice to have goodbyes. I had a really good friend who got diagnosed with cancer, and she did that. She made it a lunch appointment with
1: everybody. I guarantee you we would laugh. Go ahead, tell me about your friend with cancer.
3: No, same thing. She did that. She went and had lunch with everybody. She had terminal cancer. She wasn't going to make it. She'd seen a gajillion specialists. She had lunch. She came to my house. We sat out in my backyard for 4 hours, and it was the last time I saw her.
1: And she didn't want to be seen by anybody.
3: Nope. She was okay then.
1: I don't want to be seen when, you know, I'm at the point that I need nurses to clean me and put, you know, these suction tubes down my throat.
3: Yeah, it's horrible.
1: Or I work out.
3: It's a horrible way.
1: Build up muscle mass is my best advice for everybody. You know, I had a discussion with somebody who's not in very good shape. And he goes, I don't know how you do this every day. How do you work out every day? I'm like, because I said, I don't love it every day. I said, I make myself do it every day. And he goes, Sean, I don't think I could do 5 push-ups. I probably couldn't even do 3. I said, that's okay. Start right now. Why don't you do 1? 1 really good push-up. And then tomorrow, try to do 2. And if you can't, don't beat yourself up. Just every day do a push-up until you get to 2 push-ups. Then you work to 3 push-ups. Then you work to, you know, if you can only do 1 sit-up, then you work to 10 sit-ups. And then, you know, it's if you lift weights, I don't care if you lift 2 pounds like Obama. It doesn't matter. Just do a little bit every day. If you can do 1 exercise, probably the healthiest thing you can do is go for a walk and put in your 10,000 steps a day. Just do something. And people just, they give up. They don't do anything. And then they eat, you know, they're bored. And they, can you think anything worse in life than not waking up and not having anything to do all day? I know people like that. It was like
3: you have to do your read. You love doing those. You live for getting up and doing those.
1: It is the 25th anniversary year of 9/11 and Tunnel to Towers, by the way, they have the most comprehensive commemoration in history. 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
1: Be another round of strikes. I'm Lisa Lacera, Fox News. Senior Pentagon officials tell Fox the U.S. is inching closer to restarting major combat operations against Iran.
2: To actually tell Fox tonight that the final decision is resting with the commander-in-chief and, to an extent, also the new cadre or the third line of leadership in Tehran. Now, that assessment comes as the ceasefire continues to be tested in the Strait of Hormuz. Just today, Iran claims to have fired on U.S. vessels and targeted the UAE with missiles and drones and fast boats. Also today, the British military reported that a pair of cargo vessels were set ablaze off of the UAE coast.
1: Fox's Kevin Cork and the Pentagon says the U.S. military sunk several Iranian ships after they fired on ships in the strait. The Supreme Court has restored broad access to the abortion pill mifepristone, blocking a lower court ruling that would have not allowed women to access the drug at pharmacies or through the mail. The Supreme Court allowing last week's ruling on the Federal Voting Rights Act to take effect ahead of schedule.
3: It's a potential boost to Republicans as they seek a new congressional map ahead of the midterms. Justices last week struck down a black majority district, ruling it had been racially gerrymandered. Governor Jeff Landry responded by declaring an emergency and announcing the postponement of the state's congressional primaries scheduled for May 16th. Opponents argued that Landry exceeded his authority, but the court's latest ruling could undercut challenges to Landry's declaration.
1: Fox's Tom Rigotti. Chinese state media says an explosion at a fireworks plant in Hunan province has killed at least 21 people and injured more than 60 others. Nearly 500 rescuers have been sent to the scene, and evacuation efforts have been conducted in danger zones. President Xi Jinping says authorities need to thoroughly investigate the blast. 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

0: in the new Congress, we're going to have to do something about this Supreme Court. And let me be very clear. Everything is on the table. 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
7: Thanks, Dutchman. 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It is 800-941-SEAN. If you want to be a part of the program, you know, when you consider what happened at the White House Correspondents' Dinner, and just think about it for a second. And you think about the other two attempts on Donald Trump's life, and you think about Charlie Kirk. Then you think about the rhetoric of the left, and we played a lot of it. And, you know, a person that has emerged as a sought after endorser for Democrats, prominent Democrats, you know, people like Elizabeth Warren and Bernie Sanders and a lot of congressional candidates and a lot of squad members and so on and so forth. Is this guy Hassan Piker. We've talked about him. America deserved 9/11. I don't care that people got raped on October 7th. Here is what he said about my senator, Rick Scott.
8: If you cared about Medicare fraud or Medicaid fraud, you would kill Rick Scott. Okay.
7: Okay. Joining us now, my senator from the free state of Florida, Rick Scott, is with us. First of all, I'm sorry that you and your family had to hear that. However, how is it you can make a terroristic threat like that and not be held accountable?
9: It makes no sense. I mean, Sean, it's worse than that. This guy wants me murdered. He wants every capitalist murdered. He said America deserved 9/11. He hates Israel. He's anti-Semitic. And guess what? He's invited to go give a speech at Yale with our we probably give them, what, $1 billion a year or something, like the University of Michigan? I mean, this is crazy. And then Democrats go campaign with this guy. The Senate, one of the Senate candidates in Michigan campaigned with him. Then other House members went down to Cuba to sponsor the, you know, to help the Cuban regime, which is destroying their citizens. I mean, this country's got to wake up and say, I don't want to be around people like this. This is disgusting. He's a disgusting person. Nobody should be around him. But he's now becoming the face like Mondami of the Democrat Party.
7: Look at your fellow senators that are seeking his endorsement and praising this guy and fundraising off this guy and fundraising with this guy. I mean, have you spoken to any of them about it?
9: Oh, I brought it up, but nobody cares. You know, the Democrat Party has become the party that hates this country. They hate this country. They want to destroy every business person. They hate capitalism, right? They hate Israel. They hate Jews. I mean, it's a party of hate. Why do they want to destroy the country that they grew up in? They gave them all the opportunities that they have. Why don't they go move to Iran? Why don't they go move to Cuba or Venezuela or communist China? They all go out and defend all these horrible regimes. Why don't they move there? Don't come and destroy our country that we love.
7: That's such a good point. Let me go to Iran, where the president now announced a policy where we will be escorting tankers through the Strait of Hormuz. And, you know, obviously, it looks like there's going to be a flare up of tensions. If that happens, I am pretty confident at that point, President Trump will finish them off. Scott Bessent, the Treasury Secretary, has said we're suffocating Iran economically and that they're not able to pay their soldiers. And it's getting worse by the day. That part we know. They have their currency is worth zero. There is a food shortage, a 200% inflation rate. And, you know, they seem on the verge of economic collapse because they're losing $400 or $500 million a day. I think it's got to be that plus more military action by the president. But that's my personal opinion. Not that he's listening to me. But here's what Scott Bessent said.
2: We are suffocating the regime, and they are not able to pay their soldiers. This is a real economic blockade, and it is in all parts of government, all hands on deck. It is the blockade that our great Navy is doing. No ships are getting through, and we have upped the pressure on anyone trying to remit money into Iran to help the IRGC. And they are corrupt institution. They've been stealing from the Iranian people for years. They have money offshore. We've tracked that down. We will continue to track that down. And we're going to preserve those assets for the Iranian people on the other side of this conflict.
7: Okay. He also further went on to say, and I want to play this for you, that they have gotten a pittance of Hormuz tolls or tariffs that they've been charging. And you know, he thinks that we're getting very close to the point where if they have to shut down or cap those oil wells, that would mean when they ever do reopen them, which I assume would happen one day, they will be producing at best 50-55% of what their former capacity was, which means a major economic loss long term for them. Here's what he said.
2: Yeah, the Iranians, it reminds me, they're kind of like the Keystone Cops here. Reminds me of Baghdad Bob back the during the Iraqi war. You had the guy kind of spouting nonsense while the tanks were driving around behind him. And, you know, the Iranians are like this. They're not tolling the strait. You know, we think that they've gotten less than 1.3 million in tolls, which is a pittance on their previous daily oil revenues.
7: And that could be catastrophic, Senator Scott.
9: Well, thank God for President Trump. I mean, finally, we have a president that gives a damn about Americans. The Iranian regime has been killing Americans for 47 years. They killed their own people. They caused all this unrest in the Middle East and tried to do it around the world. So finally, we got a president that's going to stand up to him. So I'm very appreciative of what Trump's doing. He's trying to do it without losing American lives. Right. He's trying to bring allies along. So, but enough of appeasing. And this president's doing the right thing. I hope that they come to their senses. It's the only way this is going to end is when the Iranian regime comes to their senses. And the only way that's going to happen is you got to do what Trump's doing, restrict their resources. No money, no oil money, nothing. And so maybe in that point, maybe the people will be able to rise up. It's hard for me to believe that the Iranian Revolutionary Guard is ever going to come to their senses, our dialogue. So it's going to have to be the people of Iran that are going to come up and say, enough's enough, this is going to be over.
7: I know there have been attempts to try to arm the people. I think that's the best case scenario, but apparently it's proven to be more difficult than people think. And you don't win revolutions with slingshots. And the IRGC seems very loyal to the old regime's way of thinking. But I've got to imagine as they stop getting paid, they're going to get frustrated within their own ranks and probably start turning on each other, no?
9: That's what you hope. I mean, you hope for the best for the Iranian people. But the most important thing, keep Americans alive and safe. That's what this president's doing. No nuclear weapons, no ballistic missiles. Keep this country safe. So that's exactly what he's doing. He's doing his job. That's what his job is as commander in chief. So I'm very proud of what the president's been doing.
7: So when I spoke to the president last week, I asked him how long he's going to wait in terms of letting the blockade work and just wearing them down economically. And he said, Sean, I have the military option. I can wipe out Kargil and I can wipe out their entire economy. And I said, I know, probably in less than 15 minutes. He goes, probably less than five. So that option is on the table, and the president did say the quiet part out loud last week that the reason he's choosing not to go that route now is to give whatever emerging leadership is there time to organize themselves. Otherwise, the Iranian people will be left with no economy at all whatsoever, and we're talking about 90-plus million people. Do you agree with that decision?
9: Absolutely. I think the president's done this right. The Iranian Revolutionary Guard knows they cannot stand up to the American military. So they hopefully will come to their senses, but he's doing that. He's stopping the resources. So, I mean, he's doing the right stuff. Now you still have to deal with what's the regime going to do? Who actually is in charge? So this is not what Trump's trying to do is not easy. No one's even tried this. right? Obama just sent him checks, so Biden didn't do anything. So Trump's doing the hard stuff, and it's going to pay dividends long term. It's going to save America.
7: How do you see this in the end playing out? The way I see it is we win, they lose. And for people that are worried, well, the longer this goes on, the more difficult it is for the president in the midterms. I think oil prices will come down quickly. I think it'll have a minimal effect on the economy. And I think the president built the foundation for a strong economy in his first year.
9: Well, look, Trump's doing the right thing. He's trying to keep oil prices down. And by the way, any Democrat that complains, they tried to push oil prices up. I mean, they tried to shut down all oil and gas production in this country. So he's doing the right thing, protect American lives, do everything he can to keep prices down as much as possible. The American people are smart. We're going to have a great November because the American people know the difference. If you want to vote for a Democrat, what you're voting for is open borders. Okay. They support criminals. They don't support Americans. They support illegal aliens. They want a bad economy. They don't care about your kids' education. They don't care about your safety. If that's what you want, you vote for a Democrat. If you want the opposite, you vote for a Republican.
7: How do you see this playing out? I mean, the one thing that keeps coming up in poll after poll, I mean, you see this because you're dealing with these people every day. The old Democratic Party that we once knew seems to be dead, gone, and buried. I mean, are you sensing that when you talk to Democrats? Are they buying into this radicalization? Are they too timid to take it on? Do they fear they will be challenged? I mean, what's going on behind the scenes?
9: Well, Chuck Schumer is scared to death of AOC and Mamdani. All right, that's who AOC and Mamdani run the party. So Chuck Schumer's scared to death of getting a primary for them. So whatever they do, how as far left as they want to go, they want to tax the rich. They want to destroy the economy. He has to be all in from his mind because he doesn't want to lose a primary. Because in D.C., all these people want to do is get reelected. They don't have a purpose other than their own preservation. So I don't see how that's going to get better. Nobody's willing to stand up against Schumer's radical move to the left. Not one Democrat senator is willing to stand up. So you get Fetterman a little bit on Israel and anti-Semitism, but all the rest of the stuff, he votes exactly with Schumer.
7: Well, you have him on borders also.
9: Yep.
7: I mean, he's been supportive there. Do you have a relationship with him?
9: Yeah, I talked to him. But remember, you have to look at how people voted. Rhetoric is one thing. Going on TV and saying one thing. How do they vote? The only thing that matters up when you're in Congress is when you had the opportunity to take a vote, not what you said on TV, but how did you vote?
7: That's a good point. All right, quick break. More with Senator Rick Scott on the other side. Then your call's coming up this Monday, 800-941-SHAWN, if you want to be a part of the program as we continue.
10: Question. 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

0: time to continue now, Senator Rick Scott, the great state of Florida, the free state of Florida, my senator. All right, so you have this mini reconciliation bill that's going to pass. It seems limited in scope. How far will it go? Will it eventually include the SAVE Act? Is the Department of Homeland Security now fully funded? And that would include FEMA, the Secret Service, et cetera.
1: Well, everybody got funded for this fiscal year other than CBP and ICE. Right. With the reconciliation, which only takes 50 Republican votes, we will fund ICE and CBP. The goal is for the rest of Trump's term. Right. The only way we get anything in the Save America Act done is either we've got to either force the talking filibuster, get rid of the filibuster altogether so we can pass things with 50 votes. The only thing we can do in the reconciliation package is create carrots and sticks, financial carrots and sticks. Oh, we'll pay states money if they do voter ID. We'll pay people this, or we won't give you money if you do certain things. That's not the same as passing the Save America Act, which says you have to show your ID when you vote, which most Americans, over 80% of Americans want. You've got to prove you're an American citizen to register to vote. So that's what the Save America Act would do. It's so simple. Americans love it. But the only people who don't is Democrats, because they know the Democrats in D.C. realize with their radical policies, they could not win election. They've got to have illegal aliens voting for them to win.
0: But isn't the reality you don't have the votes to get rid of the filibuster? Isn't it true you don't have the votes to get the Save Act passed?
1: Not today. But just remember, a year ago at this point, we wouldn't change the rules to get nominees done. But over time, Republicans came to their senses and everybody supported getting rid of the filibuster on nominations, because what was happening is none of Trump's nominations, hardly any, were getting done. So when everybody understands that the Democrats are not going to allow us to pass budgets that make sense, pass any legislation, I hope that everybody will come to their senses and say, what, do we want to get rid of the talking filibuster? No. But if we're not going to enforce the talking filibuster, then we're going to have to get rid of it. Like, just make people talk. The filibuster was always just make people talk. When you finish and you got tired of talking, we took a vote. Clarence Thomas, I think, got 52 votes. The filibuster rules were 60. But back then, they let people talk, and then you had a vote. What Schumer's doing is saying, no, we're not going to talk, and it's going to take 60 votes to get out of this filibuster, where that's not how this was set up. It was always only 50 votes to pass legislation.
0: All right, Senator Rick Scott from my free state of Florida, sir, we appreciate you. Great job you're doing. Thank you. It's great to have good representation. Anyway, 800-941, Sean is on number. We'll get to your calls coming up straight ahead. If you own a business, you know what it's like. Before you can even open the doors to your business, you need this insurance, that insurance, this

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3: Fox News, I'm Ted Lindner. Gunfire on the National Mall in Washington, D.C. today. 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
4: Secret Service says a plainclothes officer spotted someone around 3:30 this afternoon with a weapon not far from the White House. The suspect fired his weapon after being confronted by officers. A juvenile bystander was hit by a bullet. A uniformed Secret Service officer shot the suspect near the Washington Monument.
3: The White House was briefly locked down. And former New York City Mayor Rudy Giuliani in critical yet stable condition after being hospitalized with pneumonia. Fox's Dana Marie McNichol.
5: Rudy Giuliani's team says after being on a ventilator, the 81-year-old is now breathing on his own.
3: Giuliani, known for his heroics after the September 11th attacks, as well as being a top lawyer to President Trump during his first term. Just days before his hospitalization, Giuliani appeared on his online show with a noticeably raspy voice. 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
1: All right, 25 now till the top of the hour, 800-941-SEAN, if you want to be a part of the program. I mean, this is a very dangerous world, small towns, big cities. It's the same thing. And you need to have a personal safety security strategy. If a worst case scenario comes and somebody wants to kill you, kill your family, what are you going to do? Well, I have a plan. And thanks to 6 Hour, it includes the 6 Hour P365. 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But anyway, the beauty of the P365 is very easy to conceal carry. 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And 6 Hour has a 270-year history of precision craftsmanship, reliability. 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About half of them are former military. They are the best at what they do. The 6 Hour P365 is the most popular, best-selling concealed carry pistol on the market today. And look, it's often cited as the top-selling high-capacity micro-compact pistol, consistently ranking ahead of their competitors. This show, by the way, we're a 6 Hour family. I mean, Sweet Baby James has multiple 6 Hours. I have multiple 6 Hours. Linda owns the P365 Rose Special Edition, which I didn't even know existed. What is the Rose Special Edition?
2: It's how you shoot in style, Sean. You know, some of us shoot and then other of us, you know, we shoot. It's very nice. It's beautiful.
1: Well, but you have the yips, so you can't hit a target. That's the problem.
2: Yeah, but you know what? Now that it looks so good, it's calmed my yips. So I want to thank 6 Hour for assisting
1: okay.
2: me.
1: Unless I see videos, I'm not believing that for a minute, because last week you admitted you still had the yips. Anyway. And Linda, she will not listen. She's very stubborn. I told her to learn how to control her breathing when she's using a firearm. She doesn't. She drops her shoulder every time and misses the target. You miss the target completely. It's unbelievable.
2: I only need a couple good hits. I'll be fine.
1: Well, you're just going to, you know, fire randomly. God help the people that maybe, you know, forget it.
2: But it's with a rose colored gun. It's beautiful. It helps me aim better. I promise you. We got to go out to the range.
1: I'm sure the person that you're going to have to shoot because they're trying to kill you is going to really care that it's a rose colored gun. Okay. The P365, you can try it at your local range today. Buy American. Go to 6hour.com/Hannity. They will give you a discount and a list of dealers wherever you live around the country. But you will love this firearm. By the way, our friend Mark Halperin, very analytical. We're now 6 months out of this all-important midterm election. We will be talking a lot more about it. I know there's other news that we've got to get to on a daily basis, but now this is going to be front and center in the days, weeks, and months ahead. This is what he and Larry O'Connor, they were talking, had to say about Graham Plattner, who now, since the governor of Maine, Governor Mills, has bowed out, is now going to be the Democratic nominee running against Susan Collins. Now, for those of you that say, well, Susan Collins isn't important, oh, yes, she is. And I know that, well, with Susan Collins, she's not always with the conservatives. No, she's not. He's not, but that seat is important. And having that Republican vote and making sure Republicans keep the majority in the Senate is critical. Anyway, here is Mark Halperin and Larry O'Connor.
3: The NRSC says they're going to go so negative on Plattner. I saw one of the spokespeople say he'll have to leave the state. He won't just
4: he'll
3: lose the race.
4: He'll have to leave the state.
3: He'll have to leave Maine. And they used profanity when they said it. I assume this will happen. I assume that the RNC will drop some oppo on the eve of the first debate, like the afternoon of the first debate's in the evening. They'll drop it in the afternoon. Susan Collins will come in the debate, and the reporters, whoever's moderating, will say, you know, Mr. Plattner, you wrote this thing or you said this thing. And Collins will say, you know, oh, my God, this is so outrageous. Will Plattner just say, you know, I was young and irresponsible. I was young and irresponsible. And this is really about the future of Susan Collins. Like,
5: This is a bad man. I'm sorry. I hate to put it in those perspectives, but I have learned, and it's not just I've heard, I know things about this person that will come out. The RNC is not joking about this. And frankly, it goes beyond the Nazi tattoo.
1: I mean, they're not wrong in any way, shape, manner, or form. There is going to be Oppo research. I can hardly wait. When you start with a Nazi tattoo, it kind of gets easy from there. All right, let's get to our busy telephones. Let's see, Brandon in North Carolina. Brandon, hi, how are you? Glad you called.
4: It's amazing to get a chance to talk to you. You and Dan Bongino are my two biggest political heroes. I'm a relatively young conservative. I'm 30 years old. And I just wanted to say a couple of things. We'll talk about the border here in a second. But first of all, unfortunately, you know, I was a hunter. I've always loved firearms. But, you know, 5 or 6 years ago, I was diagnosed with depression. And so I can't have a real gun. And I thought that was it for me. And then I learned about Burma from you. Because you advertise it about 18 times an hour, you know, and it feels like I got the Second Amendment back, and I have two launchers. I've had it for about 2 years, and I just really appreciate it, because if it wasn't for you, I might not have heard about it. I mean, maybe Bondi, you know, but then the other thing was,
1: so you do have a way to defend yourself. Let me ask you a personal question. You don't have to answer if you don't want.
4: Okay, go ahead.
1: Are you getting help with these issues you have?
4: Yes, sir.
1: Have you sought professional help?
4: Yes, for a while I have, and it hasn't been easy, but I'm doing better, man. But it's very complex, and it's actually a very specific kind of problem, but real quick though.
1: Okay, it's not my area of expertise. However, I've met many people in my life that have suffered from this condition or similar conditions. And it's really hard on them. And I just want you to know, I know people that have gotten 100% well and they moved on with their lives. And often there is a reason behind it, trauma, things that you may not even be aware of, you know, that trigger, you know, these reactions in your body. And I just want you to make sure you can get the help you deserve.
4: Well, I appreciate that. Let me just tell you this real quick. My coworkers that I've had, because I'm a tire technician, I've been in the automotive field for the last few years, and I've had a lot of, you know, coworkers that I really like that were Republicans like me, and they were so worried about the election, and I just wasn't. I mean, I knew that it was a chance he was going to lose, but I was like 90% sure for one reason and one reason only, and that was the southern border. That was from watching you and Jesse Waters and seeing Eagle Pass every day and seeing all the thousands and hundreds of thousands of people flooding this country. I was like, there's no effing way that we're going to lose this election. There's no way. And so I wasn't surprised at all. I was a little nervous when the results came in for my home state of North Carolina, but I was pretty confident, and yeah, it was nice. I don't want to hold you, man. It was so nice.
1: Well, look, I'll just say this. I worry about every election. Worry maybe is the wrong word. I think worry is, it has a negative connotation in my mind. I am concerned about every election. The American voter can be fickle at times, and the American people are often misinformed. There are very few places, it seems, you can go these days to get accurate information. We take great pride in giving you the truth on a daily basis on radio and TV, now on the podcast. You mentioned Dan Bongino being on, who's a great friend, a great patriot, wonderful guy. And I can only tell you that it is imperative that people be selective who you listen to. Even people that once claimed to be MAGA, that they can be the nuttiest people I've ever heard in my life with the most bizarre conspiracy theories I've ever heard. And so you just have to be selective in who you decide to listen to. And there's a very specific reason that I don't engage in stupid. And there's a lot of stupid people on the air right now that have microphones and platforms that just aren't worth listening to. And I urge everyone, be selective. And find people that you trust, that you can believe, that have a good track record of telling you the truth. All right, my friend?
4: Yes, sir.
1: Thank you. And we appreciate you, bud.
4: All right, bye.
1: You too. 800-941-SEAN if you want to be a part of the program. Bradley, my free state of Florida. Bradley, how are you? Glad you called.
6: Good afternoon, Sean. Longtime listener. Love the show. Great information. Always great conversation.
1: Thank you.
4: you know, you were talking earlier about Iran, and you've mentioned many times over the year that there's obviously sleeper cells of all different types in the country already because of the 2 million plus gotaways that came across the border. And, you know, my friends and I were talking at tennis the other day about, you know, the one guy walks down the stairwell and then bolts past six or seven Secret Service guys, which, you know, no offense, didn't really look like they were much on guard. What if it was two or three highly organized, trained professionals coming down both stairwells? They toss, you know, maybe a flashbang into the lobby. And
1: What if it was 50?
4: Yeah. You know what?
1: We likely would have had a disaster in that scenario. Look, I've gone over my criticisms, what I think needs to happen moving forward, about multiple perimeters, about perimeters being further away. I've gone over in great detail that, you know, wherever a president, cabinet officials are, the entire building needs to be swept. It needs to be secured. It needs to be held. You know, people choose not to listen to me. I don't know what to do. I mean, I'm a talk show host. I have a radio show. I have a TV show. I have a podcast. I'm trying to get the information out there. But I'm not in charge. I have told the president everything that I've said on the air about what I think about this incident. Everything.
4: Sean, he's our greatest president. The things he's getting done are changing the world, not just our country, the world. And yet this guy can literally run right through Secret Service. They need to wake up and make sure he is fully covered in all senses of the word. And like you said, multiple perimeters. There should have been guys standing in those stairwells. I mean, how do you?
1: The entire hotel, every room, every person in that hotel needed to be swept. The perimeter was way too close to where the actual event was, and there should have been multiple perimeters. That didn't happen. And the same can be said about Butler. How did a guy get 130 yards away with a rifle and climb a ladder and get on top of a roof? The same could be said about Trump International, you know, a known treat area where the president's playing a golf hole and it's a layup shot. I mean, you're like 50 yards away and you'd have a free shot at the president or as at the candidate. I mean, it can't happen. It cannot happen,
4: John.
1: And it's got to stop. And I know there are people that have been annoyed at my outspokenness about this, but I'm sorry, if we don't fix it, we're going to have a catastrophe on our hands. And I don't want that for the country.
4: Well, we all agree with you here in Florida, that's for sure.
1: All right, my friend, God bless you. Appreciate you being out there. Thank you. All right, quick break, right back. More of your phone calls coming up, 800-941-SEAN, if you want to be a part of this program this Monday as we continue.
0: Is next. 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

0: Let's get back to our busy phones. This busy news Monday, 800-941-SHAWN is our number. Dennis in California. Gavin Newsom's United Communist Utopia. What's going on?
1: Hey, I was focusing on Carg Island. And
0: yes, sir.
1: Thinking it's the thoughts crossed my mind. What I'm thinking is we should take it over. This country should take over Carg Island, distribute the oil as normal, have a fund for all the money, that revenue that goes in there for the new government that's going to be taken over, which is Riza, in my opinion. And he could start building his government from the outside and then work his way in. And it's like building a...
0: The only problem with taking it over versus just obliterating it is that would take U.S. forces on the ground, and they would be in a very, in my mind, a very vulnerable position. I don't like that part of it. If we're going to eventually, if the president decides that he can't do business with the Iranians, and that moment of truth is coming probably sooner than later, at that point, I would imagine that he's just going to wipe it out.
1: Yeah, I don't like the idea of that, because of the future of Iran.
0: That's why he's not doing it yet. He's trying to think of the Iranian people, the 90 plus million people. It's not my option of choice. My option of choice is that the remaining fourth, fifth tier leadership wakes the hell up and somehow breaks from their indoctrination and realizes they're dead next. And I'm just hoping common sense somehow, you know, wins the day. But, you know, so far you're dealing with, you know, extremist radicals that have been indoctrinated into a death cult.
1: I would offer them exile right now. Start building the government from the outside in and build that wall of revenue. Carg Island, I thought of that. I think Carg Island, they would be more after stopping us from getting their oil out and selling it for them. I think it's a limited, I think they're out of ammo. I just think that it's possible to take that island without
0: They're not completely out of ammo. I don't think we can get all of it, and I just don't want to see dead Americans. I think even doing the escorting ships through the strait is a risky maneuver on our part. I know why the president is doing it, but I also know that the plan B part of it would be, you know, just obliteration if in fact the Iranians are stupid enough to challenge the president. I hope it doesn't come to that. I would rather see the Iranian people take their country back, bring back their once great culture, and have an economy still left in place to do so. That would be my greatest hope. I don't know how this ends. I just know we win, they lose. That part I know. Anyway, I appreciate you calling, my friend. God bless you. 800-941-SHAWN if you want to be a part of the program. We had a caller just mentioned the great technology, BYRNA.com, non-lethal safety for you and your family. Everybody needs a safety security strategy. The beauty of Byrna is you don't need a permit. You don't need a background check. It's legal in all 50 states, and it's very effective. And if you look at, you know, the FBI statistics for 2022, the last year we have numbers for, less than 0.01% of all altercations require a lethal response. So the non-lethal technology of Byrna is very, very effective. That's why over 500 government agencies and police departments and private security firms have adopted this technology. This launcher has powerful deterrence. It has tear gas. It has kinetic rounds. It has pepper spray. You can hit a target 60 feet away. One shot can incapacitate Linda for up to 40 minutes or anybody else.
2: Jeez.
0: Sorry, did I just say that?
2: Out loud. Those are out loud voice.
0: And, you know, the random thoughts go through my head. Anyway, Mother's Day is coming. 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
1: Major combat operations could resume soon in Iran. I'm Lisa Lucera, Fox News. That's what senior military officials tell Fox as the U.S. ramps up operations in a critical waterway.
2: CENTCOM Commander Admiral Brad Cooper said the U.S. military defended two U.S. commercial vessels as they crossed through the Strait of Hormuz from incoming Iranian cruise missiles and drones. Apache gunship helicopters blew up six Iranian fast boats threatening those ships. The conflict entered a new phase today with the U.S. military beginning a new operation to break Iran's attempted blockade of the strait, opening a safe passage lane near Oman while still enforcing a blockade of any tankers and ships leaving Iran's ports.
1: Fox's Jennifer Griffin, a man carrying a gun near the Washington Monument was shot and wounded by Secret Service this afternoon.
3: He appeared to have the imprint of a weapon on him. So when officers approached the guy, he took off and then he started firing on them. They, of course, returned fire. The suspect was hit, but then again, so was a child near the scene. Both the child and the gunman remain hospitalized. They are recovering. It's believed, by the way, that the bullet that hit the juvenile came from the alleged gunman.
1: Fox's Kevin Cork. The White House was briefly locked down while the incident was being investigated. New details emerging about the arson suspect in last year's Palisades fire in Los Angeles.
4: Prosecutors revealing in court documents that 29-year-old Jonathan Rinderneck was reportedly upset that he didn't have any New Year's Eve plans and even ranting about being angry at the world. This before he allegedly started the fire on January 1st, 2025. He'd been driving around the Palisades for Uber on New Year's Eve with passengers describing him as angry and intense, along with driving erratically.
1: Fox's John Saucier. This is California's insurance commissioner says State Farm violated the law in its handling of insurance claims after the Palisades and Eaton fires. 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
7: All right, news roundup and information overload hour. Here's our toll free telephone number this Monday. It is 800-941-SEAN if you want to be a part of the program. All right, the president now is taking the events in Iran to the next level. The U.S. Navy escorting ships through the Strait of Hormuz. Is it risky? Yes. Do I think the president's plan B is to obliterate them? I do. Will the Iranians fall into the trap? We'll see. Only time will tell. But as the president rightly has been saying, the Iranians are fighting themselves more than they're fighting anybody else. And there has not been one group of leadership to emerge to actually have a real negotiation with. Here's what he said.
8: We're doing everything in terms of negotiate right now, in terms of the negotiation telephonically. They've made strides, but I'm not sure if they ever get there. There's tremendous discord. They're having a tremendous problem getting along with each other in Iran. The leadership is very disjointed. It's got two to three groups, maybe four, and it's a very disjointed leadership. And with that being said, they all want to make a deal, but they're all messed up.
7: It's pretty messed up. Anyway, here to analyze what's going to happen next, we have Ambassador Nathan Sales. Now, he did serve in the first Trump administration as the ambassador at large for counterterrorism and acting undersecretary of state. I understand what the president is doing. I understand the situation he's dealing with. I understand also, because I had the conversation with him, that he can obliterate them in 15 minutes or less. So that option always remains on the table. However, I get a little nervous when American ships are escorting other ships through the Strait of Hormuz, knowing the short distance at its narrowest point is, what, 20, 24 miles, something like that.
9: Yes, Sean, thanks for having me on. The situation today is obviously very fluid. The U.S. announced that we were going to be reopening the Strait and working with commercial shipping companies to reduce the risk that their cargoes and crews face. We're also seeing Iran lashing out. Who in Iran? It's actually not clear who's responsible for making these decisions to attack ships in the Gulf and to launch drones at the United Arab Emirates. Are these rogue commanders on the front lines who have taken matters into their own hands, or is this a strategic decision that's made by leadership, such as it is, leadership that's remaining in Tehran? So we've got to watch the situation very, very closely. I think the overall picture here, what the president is trying to do is maximize his leverage over the Iranian regime using all of the instruments of American power, diplomatic, economic, and military, to coerce the mullahs to the table to get a good deal. It looked yesterday as though we were starting to see some progress. The Iranians were starting to say, okay, well, maybe we'll give up nuclear enrichment for 15 years. And previously, they only said five. Now, 15 is still way too short, but the fact that they were willing to move a little bit in the right direction suggests that they were starting to feel the heat of the economic blockade. So there's a lot of moving parts here. Let's watch the situation very carefully.
7: All right. Scott Bessent said we're suffocating them economically and they're not able to pay their soldiers. He's also saying that Iran has gotten a pittance of Hormuz tolls. They're losing, we're told, between $400 and $500 million a day, and their ability to store the oil that they are currently pumping is running out very quickly, which would mean they'd have to cap those oil wells, which would mean if they ever do reopen them, probably they'd be at best 50-60% capacity of where they are today. Not a good option for them.
9: No, not at all. And that's really the economic leverage that the United States has over Iran right now. We have their economy in a vice grip. So much of their economic strength, or such as it is dependent on oil revenues. If you turn that off, their economy craters. And their economy is not in great shape to begin with. They've been mismanaged for 40 years, 50 years. They faced decades of American sanctions pressure. The war has completely obliterated their industrial base. And so their ability to weather economic storms like we unleashed with this blockade is very, very limited. And so it's ultimately a question of who's going to blink first. The Iranians think they can outlast the United States. And President Trump is looking at their fragile economy and saying, I've got all the cards. I've got all the time. So that's the question is, over the next couple of weeks, is the Iranian regime going to continue to feel that economic pressure and ultimately blink and come to the table for a good deal?
7: What is your best guess? I mean, at this point, we don't even know who's in charge. I know that they are fighting for that leadership role. They seem to have no concern at all about any impact on the Iranian people. The one thing that I wish has happened, and they've not been able to accomplish at this point, and maybe they will be able to accomplish it, is arming the Iranian people.
9: Yeah, the Iranian regime has no regard for the Iranian people. The Iranian people have been victimized by this regime for the past 50-some years. And most recently, they killed about 40,000 of them. So American pressure on the regime has to be to impose costs that actually matter to the regime, not costs that are going to be borne by the Iranian people. And that's why I'm glad that the president moved off of his earlier threats to target a lot of Iranian energy infrastructure and transportation infrastructure. That's going to disproportionately hurt the people of Iran. And if you ask the leaders in Tehran whether they care, the answer is going to be a big fat no. What they care about is regime continuity. They care about their ability.
7: But they can say they don't care, but at that point, then their days are numbered. I mean, things are already bad enough. Half their workforce is out of work. Reports are that the IRGC is not getting paid. Reports are their currency is down to zero. Reports of a 200% inflation rate. Reports of food and shortages of other goods and services. So the Iranian people, and if they're not paying the Iranian Revolutionary Guard forces, they're going to start to rebel too.
9: Yeah, that's a real risk that the leaders have to worry about in Tehran, because the economic pressure we're applying directed at regime targets can create fissures within the regime, can create factions. It's a smart way to exploit divisions within the regime and cause them to turn against one another. And another thing that happens is if you're squeezing the pocketbooks of the Revolutionary Guard Corps and they're not getting paid, Sean, as you said, maybe they start to consider alternatives. Maybe not the leaders who are super ideological and committed to Shia revolutionaryism around the world, but what about the rank and file who saw, this might be a good way to get ahead in life and make a good buck. Those folks who are more monetarily motivated, maybe the loss of a paycheck causes them to consider alternatives.
7: What about these other countries that are way more dependent on the Strait of Hormuz than we are? We're not dependent on the Strait being open at all. I mean, why doesn't France and Western European countries that do rely on energy coming out of the Strait, why don't they get involved?
9: Yeah, I'd like to see more from our European friends. They get about 25% of their energy, I think, from the Strait of Hormuz. We get about 10 or less. So the Europeans certainly have skin in the game. Now, the Brits have talked about a maritime coalition to keep the Strait open. I think that's valuable. I think we should encourage that and be grateful for it. All that said, it would be nice to see more effort and to see it sooner so that it comes at a time when it actually matters the most, which is right now when the Iranians are taking shots at a Korean ship, an Emirati ship. And it's not just the Europeans who we'd like to see stand up and be counted. The Gulf partners of ours have a huge economic interest in continuing to be able to export through the Strait. And our Asian friends, South Korea, Japan, and others, have a huge interest in being able to import oil. So we'd like to see some help from those guys as well.
7: Where's China in all of this? Because they get a lot of their oil through that Strait.
9: Yeah, and China has really been a huge beneficiary of Iranian oil over the past number of years because the Iranians have a hard time selling it on the open market thanks to American sanctions, but the Chinese Communist Party is perfectly happy to take a discount. So China and Iran are inextricably linked. They have economic ties. They increasingly have military ties. A lot of the military equipment that our forces were able to go in and destroy during the opening hours and days of the campaign were Chinese. So we have to wonder whether Xi Jinping has a lot of confidence in the ability of his equipment to withstand American military might. But what we need to do is try and separate China as much as we can from Iran. Don't provide them intelligence information. Don't provide them with dual use capabilities that could be used for military purposes in Iran. Certainly don't provide them with weapons. I have to imagine that that's a key message that the president and his team are delivering to Xi Jinping in advance of a meeting in the upcoming weeks or months.
7: I think it's probably next week. I'm scheduled to go myself, so I might be there. Wish me luck getting in and out of China if I go. Well, I am on Air Force One, so I should be fairly protected, I'm hoping. But you never know. But it is China. But the Iranians have been getting help from the Chinese, from the Russians, and the North Koreans. That's where a lot of their weaponry came from. Now, if I'm China and I'm Russia and I'm North Korea and I watch the obliteration of all of our missile defense system, ballistic missile defense system, air defense systems, and every and nuclear systems that I'm sure they assisted with, what are they thinking at this point? Are they thinking, wow, we underestimated America's military might?
9: I think the overwhelming dominance of the American military in this campaign is going to send a clear deterrent signal to Russia and a clear deterrent signal to China. How confident is Russia about, in the future, God forbid, picking a fight with NATO, not just Ukraine, but actually fighting against NATO, when he's seen what American military capabilities look like in Iran?
7: I'm not sure NATO is going to exist when this is all said and done.
9: Right. Well, you know, the Eastern Front countries, Poland, the Balts, the Romanians, these guys are super committed to the alliance, and they're putting their money where their mouth is because they realize that it's on them, first and foremost, to defend their homelands against the Russian threat. And so,
7: I could see us going into bilateral negotiations and agreements with those countries that have been loyal and have been supportive, and basically saying goodbye to Spain and France, maybe even Great Britain, Italy, that have not been supportive, that have frankly undermined our efforts.
9: Yeah, there's a lot of Western European countries that have yet to get true religion. Spain is at the top of the list. Spain has said they're not going to spend the requisite 5% of gross domestic product on military spending. And the reason is because we choose not to make this sacrifice. I think that's a direct quote from Pedro Sanchez, the leader of Spain. And when an American hears that, what they think is, well, why should we make a sacrifice for Spain if the Spanish are not going to make a sacrifice to defend their own country? Now, that's not.
7: Well, I don't think we should. Do you?
9: Yeah. Well, no, I mean, NATO is, before you get to Article 5, collective self-defense, you have Article 2, and that talks about readiness and preparedness. And if you're not prepared to invest in your own capabilities and your own defense, it's not reasonable to expect other countries to make up that slack. So clearly, one of the key things that's come out of President Trump's two terms is more and more NATO allies stepping up. Not everybody is stepping up, and we need to see more of it.
7: Well, it's going to be interesting to watch this play out. We appreciate your time. Ambassador Nathan Sales, thank you.
9: Thank you, Sean.
7: 800-941-SEAN, if you want to be a part of the program. 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

0: Let's get back to our busy phones. 800-941-SHAWN if you want to be a part of the program. Stacy, my free state of Florida. Stacy, how are you? Glad you called.
1: I am great. How are you, Sean?
0: I'm good. Thank you.
1: I have a two-part question. The first one is, why are we knee-deep in the Strait? Why, when we know once we open it up, Iran will be continuing its business with China. Iran's a huge supplier of China and oil. My other one is if we're only, if the Strait isn't that important to the United States as getting our crude oil, so forth, why is our oil and our gas prices so high?
0: Well, it is temporarily because world markets do impact local markets, and that's just simple economics. But once this is over, and I do believe it will come to an end sooner than later, I think that those prices will come down rather precipitously, and I think it's going to happen quickly, and I think it'll be good for everybody. And the reality is that we're impacted by the price of oil worldwide, regardless of our ability to be energy dominant, energy independent. And look, the president is trying to accomplish something here without going without using the nuclear option. And I'm not talking about nuclear weapons, without going scorched earth on Iran. That option remains on the table. It's always remained on the table, but the president and even

0: said so last week, for humanitarian purposes, he's not chosen that route yet, but it may come down to that. If the Iranians, whoever may be in charge, whatever fourth, fifth tier, you know, layer of leadership that is calling the shots there, if they're stupid enough to take us on the Strait of Hormuz, I think they will seal their own fate, and then I think this will come to a quick end.
1: Very well, very well. And you had also mentioned during your show is arming the people might be the answer for them to fix their own country is what I believe is maybe we should look at that when all this.
0: Well, they have been looking at it. There have been attempts to make it happen. Unfortunately, you're dealing with a lot of unsavory characters. And my understanding is that, you know, for example, working with the Kurds, they were stealing 90% of the weapons. So that's not helpful. Whether we can find a different path to get arms into the hands of the Iranian people and they can be the masters of their own destiny, it's proven difficult, but I'm sure we could probably come up with an alternative plan, and I would expect that to happen. You can't win a revolution with a slingshot.
1: Not. I do appreciate your time, and have a great day.
0: I appreciate your call. 800-941-SHAWN is our number this Monday. Quick break, right back, and more of your calls coming up straight ahead.

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2: Fox News, I'm Sue Gussman. A shaky ceasefire in Iran is being tested as the U.S. tries to reopen the Strait of Hormuz in Iran. It's opened fire now on U.S. warships as well as a port in the United Arab Emirates and several ships. Fox's Jennifer Griffin.
3: The conflict entered a new phase today with the U.S. military beginning a new operation to break Iran's attempted blockade of the strait, opening a safe passage lane near Oman while still enforcing a blockade of any tankers and ships leaving Iran's ports.
2: Gunfire on the National Mall in Washington. Fox's Mike Emanuel.
4: Secret Service says a plainclothes officer spotted someone around 3:30 this afternoon with a weapon not far from the White House. The suspect fired his weapon after being confronted by officers. A juvenile bystander was hit by a bullet. A uniformed Secret Service officer shot the suspect near the Washington Monument.
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1: All right, 25 now till the top of the hour this Monday, 800-941-SEAN, if you want to be a part of the program. You know, so many people in Israel, I mean, they're fighting for their very survival. 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Remember last week we played this idiot mayor in Seattle. Her name is Katie Wilson, you know, telling wealthy people. And by the way, the former head of Starbucks, Howard, whatever his name is, moved to my free state of Florida, just like Mark Zuckerberg moved to Florida, just like all the co-founders of Google moved to Florida, just like Larry Ellison of Oracle moved to Florida, just like all of the private equity firms, big banks, investment firms in New York are all moving to Florida and Wall Street South because of the oppressive taxation. And she just mocked people. She said, you know, basically get lost, because she's putting in place in her city of Seattle a wealth tax. Listen.
2: I think the claims that millionaires are going to leave our state are like super overblown. And if, you know, the ones that leave, like, bye.
1: Now, I mean, if you go back in time, New York is way ahead of where they are in Seattle. And you can go back, for example, and you have Andrew Cuomo. If you're pro assault weapon and you're pro life, you're not a New Yorker, and there's no place for you in the state of New York. And he said that, and I'm like, okay, that was in 2014, I believe. And all these governors, I said, well, if I'm not wanted, I'm going to leave. And I just couldn't leave at that time. I'm now 3 years gone. And now the current governor, Kathy Hochul, remember she was telling Lee Zeldin, President Trump, other conservatives, get on a bus, go down to Florida. Remember,
3: Bruce? And Clayton, we're here to say that the era of Trump and Zeldin and Molinaro, just jump on a bus and head down to Florida where you belong, okay? Get out of town. Get out of town. Because you don't represent our values. You are not New Yorkers.
1: I got out of town because I agree with them. I like them. Well, now Bruce Blakeman, who's running against her, uses that and then concludes it with her now backtracking and saying that we've got to go down to Palm Beach and beg people to come back to New York. Listen to this ad.
3: Just jump on a bus and head down to Florida where you belong. Okay? Get out of town.

0: first step should be go down to Palm Beach and see who we can bring back home, because our tax base has been eroded. It's fine.
1: Now, I've reached out to Kathy Hochul's office. Did you know that, Linda?
2: I did not know that.
1: I want to invite her on my shows. I'll invite her down to Palm Beach. I'll have a conversation with her. And I'm going to tell her exactly why I don't feel that I want to go back to New York. And maybe she should listen to people like me. Now, Ken Griffin, who was used by Mamdani, Marxist commie Mamdani, in that ad saying he doesn't even live here. Well, he's scheduled to invest. He's the head of Citadel, which is a big investment firm. They now are, their home base is in Wall Street South and in South Florida. He owns a ton of property all the way from Miami to Palm Beach, and very, very wealthy billionaire. And he had planned to spend $6 billion. Mamdani, that dope, does this ad attacking Ken Griffin that he wants to tax him even more. And now Ken Griffin is saying, I'm not sure I'm going to spend the $6 billion in New York. Apparently, he was going to meet with Hochul. My only advice to him is, I don't think you can trust Hochul. I mean, there was one moment of clarity with Cuomo back when he was governor. And he said, tax the rich, tax the rich, tax the rich. We did. God forbid the rich leave. Listen.
3: SALT encourages high-income New Yorkers to move to other states. And what you have to remember is, even if a small number of high-income taxpayers leave, it has a dramatic effect on this tax base. Tax the rich, tax the rich, tax the rich. We did. Now, God forbid the rich leave.
1: Well, the rich have been leaving in droves. I know, because I live in South Florida. And in South Florida, there are plenty of people that once lived in New York that are far wealthier than Sean Hannity is, I promise you. And those people are not going back. They're not bringing their businesses back. They're all predicting what I'm predicting. They think a wealth tax will be put in place in New York and New York City. Look at Mamdani's proposal, for example, on the death tax. Now, New York State has a 10% death tax. This is money you've already paid taxes on, and you die. If you die in New York, my accountants, when I lived there, used to always say, whatever you do, don't die in New York as a New York resident. Well, I'm not a New York resident anymore, so I can die in peace, because they don't have a death tax in Florida. And I'd say, I'll talk to God about that. I'll see what God has to say about that, because I don't really have much say in the day that God calls me home. And they would say, don't die in New York. I'm like, okay, we have that conversation every year. It sounds stupid, but I got it. And so the federal death tax is 40%, which I'd like to see Trump get rid of, because it's money you've already paid taxes on. Why does the government get a part of your wealth, your savings that you would prefer? Maybe you want to give it to charity. Maybe you want to leave it for your children. Maybe you want to leave it for relatives. Maybe for people that have been nice to you in your life. And I, by the way, I always suggest people have estate plans. And so the federal government gets 40%. In New York, New York State gets 10%. That's 50%. Now Mamdani is supporting, if you live in New York City, a 50% New York City death tax, which would mean 100% of your estate short of, now right now there is a, you don't start paying the estate tax until you reach $7.5 million in wealth. It may sound like a lot of money for a lot of people in the country. In New York City, that is not a lot of money. Linda, am I overstating the case? It just isn't.
2: No, not at all.
1: It's not. It means you would probably have a decent apartment, maybe two or three bedrooms in a nice part of town, and send your kids to a private school if you want, probably afford to go out to dinner, but you're not saving a lot of money every year. You're probably, you know, using your 401k, paying your retirement. It's not making you filthy rich, I promise you, because the cost of living is so high. And so now he wants to lower that threshold where you wouldn't start paying the death tax until you hit the deductible of $7.5 million. Now he wants to lower it to $750,000. That means nobody will ever, you will not be able to pass on a penny the people that you love in your life, your children, your grandchildren, loved ones, friends, neighbors, charities, whatever you want to donate to when you die. You won't be able to pay a thing. Why does the government charge us for dying anyway? I mean, after you pay taxes your whole life.
2: Well, I think to add a little bit of color to this conversation, we should remind the audience that Mayor Wilson was actually a recipient of revenue made in New York because both of her parents live here in New York State. They're both, you know, in the education system, both professors, and they subsidized her and she lived off of them because they were wealthy and they have done so well. And they were giving her upwards of $2,200 a month, which she said was totally relatable to the voters because she was working so hard on her campaign. I'm like, now, are you for real?
1: Do I sound like a cheapskate when I say I don't want to give my kids a penny?
2: No. You sound like a normal
1: in their
2: parent.
1: Adult life, I think God created in every person. I think that we're not on this earth to be served. We're not kings and queens. We're not princes and princesses. And I think that God designed us to serve other people in any capacity. I've told my kids, I don't really care what you do, but you've got to pay your own way. Doesn't mean I won't leave the money, but I don't want to create trust fund brats. Does that make sense?
2: Yeah, and that's a real problem. And look at this lunatic. This woman is out of her mind. First of all, she has absolutely no business background. You know, her father's some kind of biology guy, you know, and they're rooted in this, you know, ideological socialism works. That's their whole platform in their personal life. So now they're trying to make it the platform for her city. And unfortunately, it's not going to work. In fact, it's not working. And people are leaving and they're taking all of their money with them. And she's an idiot.
1: I'm just telling you, Florida is full of people that have escaped New York.
2: Here's just the tell problem. Them to leave their politics behind.
1: Leave your politics home. That's number one. That's the number one rule. Number two rule is you better get out sooner than later. Because New York's going to have a wealth tax and then they're going to have an exit tax. What is an exit tax? That means, let's say you leave next January, then New York is going to claim and make as a matter of law that they still have the right to tax your income. And this was proposed in California for up to 10 years. Get out while you can because they want to pick your pocket. And it's not just money. It's also quality of life. I mean, did you see this zombie video of all these people on this new drug out in San Francisco? I've never saw more. It's like Dawn of the Dead.
2: What happens in that state. They have absolutely no border control. They've got a sanctuary state and God knows what they're bringing across that border. And remember when we were doing those deep dives with Sarah Carter, a lot of the people that were along those borders across Texas and California, they weren't just from Central America and Mexico. They were from China and they were bringing with them all of these laced drugs. They were bringing the methamphetamine. They were bringing the fentanyl. They were bringing the marijuana with the fentanyl. And these are lethal doses of fentanyl. And people are out of their minds.
1: Sarah Carter's on TV tonight. Did you know that?
2: I did not. She's amazing. I will watch.
1: Well, you should watch anyway. So you're watching.
2: No, but now I'll watch and I might like rewind and watch it again just because she's great.
1: Woody in Gavin's communist utopia of California next. What's up, Woody?
4: Hey, thank you for taking my call. I listen and watch every day.
1: Thank you, my friend. What's going on?
4: Yeah, I wanted to talk about fraud. I know I'm off topic here, but I think President Trump and the whole Republican Party should be running those numbers on a loop, reminding people of the fraud, because I know pissed off people vote. And if the Democratic Party was in power right now, you wouldn't even know about that fraud.
1: Well, I've just got to tell you, the fraud, waste, fraud, abuse, corruption, it's being exposed. The person that's exposing the most is Dr. Oz. And he's telling me it's hundreds of billions of dollars. By the time we get through an audit of Minnesota and places like New York and New Jersey and your state of California, it's going to be hundreds of billions of dollars in fraud. Waste, fraud, abuse, corruption. Look at what Nick Shirley was able to expose in just a short period of time.
4: The They're trying to outlaw the Nick Shirley's of even exposing anything.
1: Well, I mean, they have this law that they proposed out in your state, like the, you know, Silence Nick Shirley Act out there.
4: Right.
1: Unbelievable.
4: Crazy.
1: Crazy. All right, my friend, we got very little time here. Really quick, we'll say hi to Julio, is in South Carolina. Julio, you got less than a minute. Go, sir.
5: Listen, I was in Colombia, South America, about 3 years ago. Ivanka Trump was there, same place I was staying in the Grand Hyatt in Bogota, Colombia. I went sightseeing with my distant family, and by the time I get back, there's M16 guys all over the place, not allowed to go back in until I had credentials to get into my room and to the lobby. And when I get up to my room, I felt as if somebody's been in my room or a dog's been in my room. Why can't we do that here? That's ridiculous that we can't do that here. You know, I had the pleasure of meeting our president back in when he was 45. What a wonderful man. We got to take care of him. He is changing the world for the better.
1: Well, he's consequential, and I think that's one of the reasons they hate him so much, and all these attempts keep happening, and we've got to protect our president, period, end of sentence. We appreciate you, Julio. God bless you. 800-941-SEAN if you want to be a part of the program. 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

All right, that's going to wrap things up for today. Looks like military action back on the table. We'll check in with General Keith Kellogg, Lindsey Graham tonight. Also, drug czar Sarah Carter, Greg Jarrett, Reince Priebus, Brianna Lyman. Set your DVR, news you'll never get from the legacy media mob. Also, a preview of my podcast with the one and only FBI Director Kash Patel. The stuff he's saying is unbelievable. Anyway, 9 Eastern tonight, Hannity on Fox. We'll see you then. Back here tomorrow. Thank you for making this show possible.

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1: On Iran from CENTCOM, I'm Sue Guzman, Fox News. And the head of the U.S. Central Command is calling the U.S.'s effort to escort ships through the Strait of Hormuz essential to regional security and global economy. We have the latest from Fox's Jennifer Griffin in Washington.
2: CENTCOM Commander Admiral Brad Cooper said the U.S. military defended two U.S. commercial vessels as they crossed through the Strait of Hormuz from incoming Iranian cruise missiles and drones. Apache gunship helicopters blew up six Iranian fast boats, threatening those ships. The conflict entered a new phase today, with the U.S. military beginning a new operation to break Iran's attempted blockade of the Strait, opening a safe passage lane near Oman, while still enforcing a blockade of any tankers and ships leaving Iran's ports. The clock is ticking on Iranian oil storage as crude piles up on tankers and at export hubs like Iran's Karg Island. Analysts estimate Iran could hit capacity in about a month.
1: U.S. officials say combat operations could soon be resumed. United States has a major influence on Venezuela's oil industry now, following the arrest of its former president, Nicolas Maduro, earlier this year. Fox's Steve Harrigan is in Caracas with this update.
3: When you talk to people on the streets, ask them about what happened here 4 months ago. Basically, the U.S. military arresting and removing the man who led and ruled this country with an iron fist for more than 12 years. The reaction of people here in Venezuela is remarkably similar. And while there has been little immediate gain for most ordinary Venezuelans, inflation still over 600%, the currency almost worthless. When you get on a bus here, you have to have fistfuls of that paper currency to actually ride the bus.
1: And an explosion at a fireworks plant in central China has killed at least 21 people and injured 61 others. 500 rescuers currently at the scene. 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

0: in the new Congress, we're going to have to do something about this Supreme Court. And let me be very clear. Everything is on the table. Everything to deal with this corrupt MAGA majority.
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7: All right. Thank you, Scott Shannon. Thanks to all of you for being with us. Happy Monday. Is there such a thing as a happy Monday? I don't know. You know, I have a friend of mine, Linda. You'll appreciate this. He says, Monday's my favorite day of the week. I'm like, why? Because I just can't wait to get to work. I love what I do. I love what I do. I'm like, I love what I do too. But Monday's not my favorite day of the week.
8: Yeah. Because
7: I got to get back. I got to get racked up and, I got to get, ratcheted up and back in the groove because I let my mind, kind of simmer down a little bit before, over the weekend, trying to get back to normal. You really can't get back to normal in my view. Unless you have an extended period of time off, because I don't stop working. And what times throughout the weekend, if you had to go through your brain, were you getting text messages from me on story ideas and things that I'm interested in and things that I want Sweet Baby James to print out? How many times?
8: It was a very busy weekend. In your defense, it was very busy and there was a lot of news. Okay.
7: Is this weekend different than any other weekend?
8: No.
7: It is not.
8: No.
7: Mm-mm. Okay, so there's no reason delineating between weekends because they're all the same.
8: I was trying to be nice. It's Monday. You just got done saying how some people are happy to go to work. I figure I might, give you a little olive branch there. But all right, every weekend it's a tear for you and it starts Friday and it doesn't end.
7: It just doesn't. But I wouldn't have it any other way. I mean, that's the weird part. I mean,
8: yeah, you have one speed. There's only one speed.
7: There I mean, I'm having a hard time with the idea is we're running into... Well, let's just say obstacles. If I'm to go on this trip to China with President Trump, which I've been invited on, and it's historic, and it's on Air Force One, and maybe if the audience wants to weigh in, Linda, they can. And I will be able to cover for television, but doing the radio show is going to be more problematic. And Linda's take off. You take off, call into
8: okay,
7: the show.
8: Okay, take it easy. That's not exactly
7: That's exactly what
8: I
7: you've
8: said.
7: Been saying from the
8: no.
7: very beginning. You didn't even...
8: What I said
7: like,
8: was...
7: I'm trying to find alternatives.
8: Oh, my God. What I said, and I think it's a fair assessment, is that while it's an incredible experience, given the time change of like 13 hours, it doesn't exactly work with doing a live broadcast on radio. However... We could have you call in for a half an hour and give us an update, and then you could go back to bed, which we could do at the 3:30 point of the show every day. And I think that would be very cool.
7: Okay, so it's a 12-hour time difference. For example, in China right now, it's 3:09 Eastern time. It's 3:09 a.m. China time. The problem, and I learned this when I went on the Gulf State trip with but we were able to do radio from there, and it's this is just a little bit, well, it's a lot more problematic because we're dealing with top geopolitical foes. This was more of a friendly trip. There's just going to be very different security measures, but when you travel on Air Force One, and this is not me bragging, I'm just saying I'm there, I'm working. The whole purpose is to bring you the context, the texture of what's actually going on. And you learn a lot when you're on those trips. And then the president included me in a lot of stuff, which was pretty cool. I got to sit in on a business roundtable. I had no idea I was sitting there. And I just walk in the room with the press and they said, no, Mr. Hannity, you're sitting over here at the table with the Treasury Secretary, the Secretary Hegseth and the Energy Secretary and Howard Lutnick and everybody in between. And I'm like, oh, okay. And then in the middle of the meeting, the president points to me, Sean, what do you think about this? It was pretty surreal because I wasn't expecting it. So there are fun things. And then you get to see the behind the scenes. And then I get to relay that to all of you. And it's an experience that most people won't have. But because
8: but
7: of
8: don't
7: what I do
8: you
7: for
8: agree?
7: Living,
8: don't you agree? Would what? Be great for you to be able to do that, be able to come on, give an update and go back to the trip. It's very difficult what you're trying to do. It's very hard.
7: You're making it harder because you're so reluctant and resistant. Oh,
8: okay, let's do radio every day. I'm all in. Let's do it.
7: I mean, it would be 3 a.m., but there are logistical... No, in fairness, there are logistical issues.
8: And there are.
7: Whatever time... It was a similar time difference when we were in Saudi Arabia, when we were
8: yes,
7: in Qatar.
8: Yes, and we had problems. And it was things that were out of our control. It was not easy.
7: And you're saying I just should call in for an hour and... You know, we'll have a guest host, but then, and I would be able to pass on what's actually going on. It really is an experience. I mean, especially with China. When is the next time I'm ever going to get to go to China? Never.
8: Exactly.
7: But it's not about me. It's more important that I do the show for my audience, which is so loyal, and I wouldn't be there if it wasn't for all of them. And if they don't get anything out of it, I feel like I'm letting them down. So it just is complicated. TV is less so. Because of the time difference, it's kind of like when we were in Singapore and I was doing the TV show at 9 a.m. local time. Remember? Do you remember?
8: Yeah, and we went there and we stayed on the clock. But I think the difference is for this trip across the board is when we went to Singapore, we were not traveling with the president. We were traveling as a member of the press Correct. And covering events. This is not that.
7: Right, so we went to Singapore, Vietnam. We went to Helsinki.
8: Yeah,
7: I went on the Gulf State trip, and then I was invited to go on this trip. You know, the best part of it is most of the legacy media mob has to sit back in steerage and, like, coach. I mean, cause it's a 20-hour flight. I mean, to sit and coach for 20 hours really sucks.
8: It does.
7: But they don't make me sit with those people because they know I don't like them. So I get to go back and, like, grab my camera guy, and then we... You know, I probably can tape interviews for this show, interviews for the podcast, interviews for TV. I could probably do all of that while I'm on Air Force One and then just get it to people in time.
8: Yeah, we can take it from you. We can get it on the air.
7: You just want like 3 days without me being on the air because that would be
8: you're
7: like
8: not,
7: 3 days
8: you're
7: vacation
8: gonna
7: for you.
8: You're going to be on the air. You're going to be on the air,
7: just, whatever I do, you're just happy. Oh, it's a vacation. It's not like a usual day.
8: Oh my
7: That's
8: God.
7: The problem. That's what you're
8: I'm
7: really
8: not
7: thinking.
8: Taking
7: you
8: off.
7: Just
8: I'm
7: won't say the
8: be
7: quiet
8: here.
7: Part out loud. Just say I'm it not, and be honest about it.
8: I don't know if you know me. There is no quiet part. Everything is loud. And at the end of the day, I'm going to tell you exactly what I think. And I think you would agree with me, and you probably will in hindsight, that this is a wise, pragmatic decision.
7: Former New York City Mayor Rudy Giuliani was apparently hospitalized over the weekend with pneumonia, according to the New York Post. Anyway, it did shock a lot of people. They did first report it that he was in really bad shape and he had a tough weekend and he has pneumonia, which is never good when you're, what is he, 81 years old now. And anyway, his spokesperson has confirmed that the ex-mayor is recovering from this pneumonia being monitored as a precautionary measure, but he looks to be on the mend. He was in critical condition yesterday. I don't believe he's in critical condition now. You know, I know people have strong opinions about the mayor, but I'm just telling you what this man did, on 9/11/01, this is the 25th anniversary year. And on the subsequent days and weeks was just unbelievable. There is a new Rasmussen poll out today that finds a full 60% of voters believe that negative media coverage of President Trump likely inspired the White House Correspondents' Dinner assassination, including 41% who say it's very likely. Now, when the guy puts out a manifesto and it reads just like the legacy media mob and their daily attacks against President Trump, why would anyone have any doubt? I have a hard time understanding that part. I'm not saying that they are responsible. I'm saying their rhetoric is so over the top. And when you start dehumanizing people by comparing them to Gestapo agents and Nazis and fascists, I mean, you're basically calling them murderers, and they're not, and all the other horrible things that have been said, and knowing that there are a lot of sick people out there that are highly influenced, You can't convince me that it's not insightful. Is it anything you could ever probably hold anyone accountable for? No, you can't. But it's just, you know, at some point you would wish or you would hope that better angels would prevail in the minds of some of these lunatics out there that just, I hate try, hate him, so Nazi, fascist, Gestapo, racist, sexist, homophobe, xenophobe, Islamophobe, you know, wants to kill grandma and grandpa. Spirit Airlines is done. Did you ever go on Spirit Airlines?
8: No.
7: It's a fine, it's an economy airline. They tried to do a merger. The merger was denied by the Biden administration. And now we have a top Biden official all but admitting that the Biden Justice Department sealed the fate of Spirit Airlines when they rejected that merger request and suggested it was the wrong choice, which, no kidding, and suggested, you know, especially after the low-cost airline shut down on Saturday morning, they're not going to open up again. I mean, I could see somebody buying their planes and buying their parts, and they're going to do a fire sale, but it's still not good. Neera Tanden, who previously served as a senior advisor to Biden, wondered whether a merger could have prevented massive job losses. Given the news about Spirit Airlines is shuttering and thousands of people losing their jobs, I think we should honestly assess whether the Garland DOJ stopping the JetBlue merger with Spirit was the right call. No, it was not the right call. It was stupid. They employed 17,000 people, and now they shut down their operations. Not a good idea. Pretty dumb, actually. I know there was talk of a possible government bailout. I'm not particularly fond of government bailouts myself. Violent anti-ICE rioters storming a Brooklyn hospital in a bid to free a criminal Biden illegal from ICE custody. Anti-ICE mob violently protesting outside a Brooklyn hospital, rallying in defense of this illegal immigrant previously arrested for assault, drug possession. Anyway, the guy from Nigeria entered the U.S., you know, during the Biden years, was supposed to, you know, pack up and go home in February of 24, was arrested for assault and criminal drug possession, landed on the radar of ICE agents who tracked him down on Saturday. During his arrest, he refused to comply with the officers' lawful commands to exit the vehicle and weaponize his vehicle to attempt to hit ICE officers. It became, you know, physically cooperative, attempting, uncooperative or combative rather, attempting to punch and elbow ICE officers. Anyway, claimed that he needed medical attention. They took him to a medical center. And anyway, then the illegal refused to comply with staff, throwing himself to the floor and screaming like a lunatic. And then anti-ICE protesters somehow got wind that this guy was taken to the hospital. And then a mob of 200 people showed up trying to stop the agents from leaving with the illegal. I mean, what is wrong with the crazy left in this country? We have this development, and it's pretty big out of Iran. We'll spend a lot of time on it in the course of the show today. And the president put out a truth post that said Iran had taken some shots at unrelated nations with respect to the ship movement in the Strait of Hormuz. He said Project Freedom, including a South Korean cargo ship, perhaps it's time for South Korea to come and join the mission. We've shot down seven small boats, or as they like to call them, fast boats. It's all they have left. Other than the South Korean ship, there has been at this moment no damage going through the strait. And the Secretary of War, Pete Hegseth, the Chairman of the Joint Chiefs, Dan Kane, Raising Kane, will have a news conference tomorrow morning. Thank you for your attention to this matter. Look, at this point, the combination of Iran's attacks on UAE, their infrastructure, continued attacks on international shipping. The one thing that Scott Bessent has been rightly pointing out is we are breaking them. I mean, we are destroying them economically. However, that's going to take a little bit more time. When they get to the point that they have to cap those oil wells because there's no more storage capacity available, I'm at the point now where I think if there's any more, even minor incursions, to quote Joe Biden, of any kind against any nation, then I think it's got to be embargo plus. And the plus is you got to hit the regime. And if I had my choice, well, my first targets would be the IRGC. I'd hit them. They've been the most militant, the most loyal to the former regime. They have been the most hesitant to do a smart deal that would be better for the Iranian people. They have been killing the Iranian people. That would be my preferred choice of attack. But it's going to come to an end. We know how it's going to end. At the end of the day, I think that the Operation Epic Fury, coupled with Operation Epic Fury, the military part of it, is probably the perfect combination. And it seems to be inevitable, and that is a preview of coming attractions. I don't think there's any doubt about it. Iran makes a laughable new demand in their latest peace proposal. We'll get to that, too. Anyway, 800-941-SHAWN is our number this Monday, this joyful Monday, this happy Monday. My new favorite day of the week, my friend Michael says it's my favorite day. I love to get up and go to work. I just am so excited about the new week, and I'm looking at it, I'm like, nobody thinks this way. Everyone's like, the weekend's over, unfortunately. Anyway, listen, and I love what I do. If you get a notice from the IRS, maybe you owe back taxes, maybe you didn't file returns in years gone by, maybe you filed, but you just can't afford to pay what the IRS says you owe them, you'd be crazy to deal with the IRS on your own. 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One word on the net, it's Rush Time.

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1: Not sure why I feel it. Just my gut instinct is the Iranians are going to be stupid, and you're going to see the president begin military efforts once again. I just think he's given them as much time as humanly possible, and I think that the Iranians will foolishly try to get in the way of the president and his efforts to keep the strait open. And as soon as they do, they are going to get so hit so hard, the mullah's mothers will feel the vibration wherever they may be. We'll continue.
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3: Fox News, I'm Ted Lindner. Former New York City Mayor Rudy Giuliani in critical but stable condition after being hospitalized with pneumonia. Fox's Dana Marie McNichol.
4: Rudy Giuliani's team says after being on a ventilator, the 81-year-old is now breathing on his own.
3: Giuliani, known for his heroics after the September 11th attacks in 2001, as well as being a top lawyer to President Trump during his first term. Just days before his hospitalization, Giuliani appeared on his online show with a noticeably raspy voice. And President Trump continued to issue threats against Iran if it attacks U.S. naval ships along the Strait of Hormuz.
5: The president says the U.S. military sank seven small Iranian boats and again prodded another ally to join the fight, posting, quote, Iran has taken some shots at unrelated nations with respect to the ship movement Project Freedom, including a South Korean cargo ship.
3: Fox's Rich Edson. 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
1: All right, 25 till the top of the hour, 800-941-SEAN, our number if you want to be a part of the program. Everybody needs a home security system, and you want one that is proactive, not reactive. A reactive system is...
2: Linda McLaughlin, five people just broke into your home. Sorry about the bad news. Good luck to you.
1: 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And it will cover indoors and outdoors, the entire perimeter of your home, active guard, outdoor protection, AI security cameras that will record for as long as you want them to. For about $1 a day, you get live monitoring agents. 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The minute somebody steps onto your property, that second, those agents will be alerted in real time. 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I mean, that's proactive security before anyone ever gets near a door or a window. President saying very clearly, okay, I've just been sensing the moment is coming sooner than later. His patience with Iran is running out. And now it's going to be open the straits, give us the nuclear dust, or you will be obliterated. I've given you every opportunity for peace. And, you know, now the Iranians, I'm not sure if, you know, it's a close call, actually. Are they stupid? Or have they been so indoctrinated into their sick, twisted death cult ideology that maybe they really do believe that if they die, they're going to go to heaven and they are going to get 72 virgins. I'm not really sure. But, I mean, they really are stupid because there's not going to be a country left. And the president's been trying to preserve what he could for the Iranian people. There's 90-plus million of them. But they made a slew of outlandish new demands to reopen the Strait of Hormuz. The new proposal made no mention of their nuclear program. And it was a 14-point plan demanding the U.S. lift their blockade and sanctions on Iran, withdraw their forces from the Middle East. This is just stupid stuff that's never going to happen. Iranian clerics are starting to turn on the hardline Iranian Revolutionary Guard Corps. This is pretty interesting. I found this interesting. Liberal cleric and human rights lawyer Mohsen Rahmani, who argues that those opposing negotiations with Washington should be held accountable for the human and material toll of this war. And then the, you know, hardliners that are, for whatever reason, they are still loyal to the dead regime and the next tier of leaders under them and the next leaders below them. They're losing this war badly. The global balance of power is shifting. I think some other losers in this effort are China and Iran. China getting 50%+. They loved getting cheap oil from the Iranians. So it's now just the clock is ticking. If I had to guess before this week ends, our coverage, we will probably be covering that military action has taken place again. The U.S. Navy has already sunk six Iranian small gunboats in the Strait of Hormuz. And according to the New York Times, even the small Iranian gunboats carrying heavy machine guns, rocket launchers, sometimes anti-ship missiles. But CENTCOM Commander Bradley Cooper, Admiral Bradley Cooper, said in a press call with reporters that Iran historically has deployed between 20 and 40 small boats. Today we saw just six and eliminated all of them quickly. And once they see that that's not happening, and you know, once they get to the point where they have to cap those oil wells, which is the bulk of their economy, they're in deep trouble. You know, and Scott Bessent is vowing, he says it's only going to be a matter of weeks and that high gas prices will come down very quickly, which I agree with. One U.S. flagged merchant ship safely was able to transit the Strait of Hormuz, while CENTCOM denies that, you know, the Iranian report that they hit an American warship. They did not. They just lie. Propaganda is their way of life. Trump calls it Project Freedom, escorting the ships through the Strait of Hormuz. There is obviously certain risk with any military effort. And if the Iranians think they're going to get cute by half, I can tell you right now, if they try to attack one U.S. ship, it's going to be raining hell on Iran. It's not even going to be a close call, and there won't be any discussion. There's not going to be a long meeting, and the plan is already in place, and it'll be launched instantaneously. Now, the Iranians did attack Dubai in their renewed hostilities. They're angry at their neighbors. Their neighbors are going to survive just fine, and they're going to build new paths moving forward in the future so that Iran can never have any impact at all moving forward in all of this. The president has teased that the U.S. will be taking over Cuba almost immediately. He said this in a speech in Florida over the weekend. And I think, where did he say this? I think it was in West Palm Beach when he gave this speech. Anyway, he says, and he was talking about Representative Dan Micah, talking about Marco Rubio, that they came from a place called Cuba, and we will be taking over almost immediately. Those negotiations have been ongoing, albeit quietly, for a long time. And which, by the way, is only going to be good for the Iranian, for the Cuban people. You know what's interesting about that, Linda? You know, Cuba's so poor, they have been keeping alive these old, you know, like 1940s, 50s, 60s Chevy cars. I don't know how they keep those cars on the road, but there's a ton of them. I guarantee you Americans are going to go in there and buy up those cars left, right, and sideways. People love old cars.
3: They can't track it. It's incredible. There's no electronics, no computers, nobody watching every move you make. I would love one of those cars.
1: Okay. You know, I always thought that I wanted an older car. I always thought I wanted a Chevelle Supersport. And then I drove an older Chevelle Supersport. There's two different models. The square model, which I think went up to 1969-ish, somewhere in there. And the more oval version, which was like 71. I mean, this thing had like 454 cubic inch engine. It was a kick-ass car. I mean, and it was called the Chevelle Supersport. And I always thought I wanted one. And then I drove one. And it drives like crap compared to a modern-day car. And now that I have my S-Plaid, and I never thought I'd want an electric car in my life, and I didn't get it. If for any other reason, I just hated what they were doing to Elon Musk at the time, and we gave one away here on this show, and then I bought one for myself. It is the greatest muscle car I've ever driven. It has 1,024 horsepower, 0 to 60 in 1.9 seconds. You just charge it up when you bring your car home. I don't drive long distances anyway. Do you drive long distances? You do sometimes.
3: For the kids' games and stuff, yeah.
1: Yeah, I'm not into driving long distance. I just hate it.
3: But I would be perfectly content driving long distances in an older car and just taking my time. I really would.
1: Okay, what are you going to do when Liam says, "Mom, I'm really hungry, and the only place you can stop at is like McDonald's, Burger King, or Wendy's"?
3: Chance meets the prepared mind. I always have snacks and juice in the car. I'm a regular mom. Don't get it twisted.
1: What are the snacks that you're going to torture your child with that he's not going to like?
3: I have terrible snacks in my car when we travel. Kids don't want healthy snacks in the car. I know that.
1: All right. So what are your snacks?
3: Pop-Tarts, brownies, cookies,
1: You buy your son Pop-Tarts?
3: He loves Pop-Tarts. If I don't have Pop-Tarts, there's going to be a problem in this house. And I know they're terrible.
1: I used to like the blueberry Pop-Tarts with the icing on the front.
3: Yeah, that's what
1: the
3: he
1: fake
3: likes.
1: Icing. I'm sure it's not real icing.
3: But he gets strawberry.
1: Oh, he likes blueberry too?
3: He likes strawberry. He likes blueberry.
1: If he lived with me, he'd come back to you a whole different kid.
3: You guys would both be fat. If he's sitting around eating French fries and Pop-Tarts.
1: No, I mean, I don't. You know what I eat. I eat very clean. I eat
3: well,
1: eggs.
3: When you get a 10-year-old in your house who likes to eat all the same bad junk food you like to eat, then it gets weird.
1: Well, I only eat junk food when I'm on the road. That's the only time
3: that
1: I eat.
3: That is true. That is true.
1: And that's like, I'm on the road, okay, and then I get cravings when I'm on the road. I can't help it. It's the one time.
3: Yeah, it's called exhaustion.
1: I think that does play a role in it. Traveling does knock you. It does knock you out. I don't know. Did you see this interview with Jake Tapper, fake Jake, and Barney Frank? And I guess Barney Frank is in hospice.
3: It was a little weird. Yeah.
1: Was that not the strangest interview? If I look like that, somebody wants to interview me, and I'm not. I wish him well. I mean, he's at the end of his life. I have no more political differences. I pray for him and his family. I don't say bad things about dead people or people that are dying. It's not in me to do that. It's not a Christian thing to do. And anyway, no, so he was giving advice to the Democratic Party, warning that they're swinging too far to the left, which is interesting because he was probably one of the leaders of the far left movement of the Democratic Party. But I thought that was pretty interesting. But I just don't, if I look like that and I'm in hospice, anybody that is in hospice is not going to look their best. I think maybe at that time I'm done talking. I think at that point I want to be remembered for being more vibrant in my life.
3: Or this make a recording and leave out the video. I didn't know why the video was necessary.
1: It really wasn't, but it was kind of heartbreaking. I don't want to see people dying. I just don't. And then you know what the worst part, and this is like with Irish weddings, and I hate that part too. Irish funerals, not weddings, is I could never understand, and ever since I was a little kid, they'd have these three-day wakes where the dead body, you know, they have an open casket. And you just, and people act weird during wakes, I've come to find out. And by the way, it doesn't mean anything. You can't interpret people's reaction to a death. In one corner, you have a group of people just laughing their ass off at an Irish wake. In the other corner, you have people like sipping whiskey and just, you know, charging up and having a great time. You got another group of people crying. And then you have the weird group of people that go up to the dead body, touch the dead body, kiss the dead body. It's like, okay, that freaks me out. And it doesn't end after like 2 hours. It goes on for three straight days, a morning session and an evening session.
3: Are you kidding me? Now we got 2 and 3 day sessions. Oh my God.
1: No. I mean, I'm doing it all in a day, and it's going to be a closed casket. Remember me for what I was like alive. That's why if I ever got a terminal illness, I'm disappearing. And my kids say, you can't do that, Dad. I'm like, yeah, I'm doing it. I'm like, I want to be remembered as I was alive. I don't want to be remembered as I am in the last moments of my life. You know, and then I get into arguments with everybody because they say, well, you're denying them the opportunity to love you. I'm like, they can love me from a distance. They can call me on the phone. I'll talk to them on the phone. And they say, well, that's very selfish of you. I don't think it's selfish. You know, I'll put away enough money that I'm not going to be a financial burden on anybody. And I'm not going to go to a dump. I'm going to go to a nice place where they have people that can take care of me. And then I don't want to be a burden on other people. I want them to go live their lives and not be worried about me, you know, when I'm about to croak. This is a very morbid conversation, isn't it?
3: Yeah, it's a far, far cry from Pop-Tarts. I'll tell you what, we took a real big pivot.
1: We took a little detour. Do you not agree that there's some wisdom behind what I'm saying?
3: Oh, absolutely. I don't want any of that crap.
1: I mean, if you're going to die, I'd probably like to see you one more time. Before you look terrible.
3: I think it's nice to have goodbyes. I had a really good friend who got diagnosed with cancer, and she did that. She made it a lunch appointment with everybody.
1: I guarantee you we would laugh. Go ahead, tell me about your friend with cancer.
3: No, same thing. She did that. She went and had lunch with everybody. She had terminal cancer. She wasn't going to make it. She'd seen a gajillion specialists. She had lunch. She came to my house. We sat out in my backyard for 4 hours, and it was the last time I saw her.
1: And she didn't want to be seen by anybody.
3: Nope. She was okay then.
1: I don't want to be seen when, you know, I'm at the point that I need nurses to clean me and put, you know, these suction tubes down my throat.
3: Yeah, it's horrible.
1: Why work out?
3: It's a horrible way.
1: Build up muscle mass is my best advice for everybody. You know, I had a discussion with somebody who's not in very good shape. And he goes, I don't know how you do this every day. How do you work out every day? I'm like, because I said, I don't love it every day. I said, I make myself do it every day. And he goes, Sean, I don't think I could do 5 push-ups. I probably couldn't even do 3. I said, that's okay. Start right now. Why don't you do 1? 1 really good push-up. And then tomorrow, try to do 2. And if you can't, don't beat yourself up. Just every day do a push-up until you get to 2 push-ups. Then you work to 3 push-ups. Then you work to, you know, if you can only do 1 sit-up, then you work to 10 sit-ups. And then, you know, it's if you lift weights, I don't care if you lift 2 pounds like Obama. It doesn't matter. Just do a little bit every day. If you can do 1 exercise, probably the healthiest thing you can do is go for a walk and put in your 10,000 steps a day. Just do something. And people just, they give up. They don't do anything. And then they eat, you know, they're bored. And can you think anything worse in life than not waking up and not having anything to do all day? I know people like that. It was like
3: you have to do your read. You love doing those. You live for getting up and doing those.
1: It is the 25th anniversary year of 9/11, and Tunnel to Towers, by the way, they have the most comprehensive commemoration in history. 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Now, it's in honor of the 343 members of the New York City Fire Department who made the ultimate sacrifice on 9/11. 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Now, don't forget, at the Tunnel to Towers Foundation, they have the 9/11 Institute's educational curriculum. It's reaching classrooms nationwide, K-12. First-hand accounts being shared. They have the 9/11 Speakers Bureau. 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Anyway, and then, of course, the foundation is holding hundreds of runs and walks and climbs and golf outings. 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
1: Guiding ships through the strait. I'm Ted Lindner, Fox News. U.S. warships and aircraft helping guide commercial ships through the Strait of Hormuz. Fox's Jared Halpern with more from the White House.
2: Project Freedom is a defensive operation, CENTCOM Commander Admiral Brad Cooper says, to protect commercial ships through the Strait of Hormuz.
3: My operational assessment overall is that the U.S. military has the clear advantage. We have an enormous amount of capability and firepower concentrated in and around the strait.
2: In the first day of the operation, CENTCOM says several small Iranian fast boats threatening commercial vessels were eliminated. The operation includes U.S. warships, dozens of land and sea-based aircraft, unmanned drones, and 15,000 service members. At the White House, Jared Halpern, Fox News.
1: A federal judge apologizing to the accused would-be assassin over his treatment in a D.C. jail. Following what went down at the White House Correspondents' Dinner last Saturday, where Cole Allen is now in solitary confinement.
4: A Justice Department prosecutor said Cole Allen told FBI agents he didn't expect to survive the assassination attempt. And in an email, Allen said he wanted to extend his appreciation to many people since he will not likely be able to talk to them again. Magistrate Judge Zia Faruqi told Allen he would get him the Bible that he's been requesting. Faruqi acknowledged it is a high-profile case, but maintains Allen should not be in solitary confinement. At U.S. District Court in Washington, Mike Emanuel, Fox News.
1: And a MAGA split over President Trump's latest nominee to be Surgeon General. Some MAGA influencers blasting radiologist and former Fox contributor Dr. Nicole Sapphire as they view her as being pro-vaccine. But HHS Secretary Robert F. Kennedy Jr. questioned the need for some vaccines, publicly endorsing the president's choice. 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
16: 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Gary McNamara and Eric Hurley talk about everything from politics to social issues and news of the day. Whether you're up late or you're just starting your day, welcome to the show. 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
17: All across America, we are Red Eye Radio. He is Eric Carley and I'm Gary McNamara. Good morning.
18: Hello.
17: All right, interesting things going on.
18: Yeah.
17: Thought it was interesting where, of course, the ceasefire has been broken. It was broken before. Apparently the attacks on the two American ships,
18: mm-hmm.
17: Yesterday, military ships, by the way.
18: Right. Yeah.
17: Just reading a bunch of headlines, the ceasefire with Iran is coming apart. It's been apart. Is anything surprising to you the way that Iran has acted since ceasefire went into effect?
18: No.
17: Okay.
18: No. No,
17: same here. I mean,
18: it seemed like yesterday was breaking news. Well, it's not really. If you know the history of Iran, I don't think anybody trusted him. I really do believe it, and I believe this all along, that it was a pause to gather more intel, to try and determine who was left, who was in charge, what the pecking order is, and what they have available to them.
17: Yeah, I don't believe, you know, I've said it before, I've used the George Costanza negotiating tactic. And every time, you know, for example, Trump yesterday not making a big deal, you know, out of, what Iran was doing and said, in fact, things are going along nicely.
18: Uh-huh.
17: And I went, okay, in my opinion, he's pretending to negotiate like George Costanza did in that whole deal, remember, where him and Jerry were going to do the pilot, and they right. were offered $8,000 apiece, and
18: yeah.
17: Costanza
18: yeah.
17: negotiated them down.
18: Right, yeah.
17: And then right. Seinfeld yeah. goes, no. The reason you negotiate is to get the price up, not down.
18: Mm-hmm.
17: And I say that because it seems like every time Iran presents something that Trump is considering, we know Trump isn't going to consider it, but he says he's considering it, and we'll look at it. But, he's got some reservations, about it. And it's like, I'm just like, okay, he's
18: our version of Baghdad Bob.
17: Yeah.
18: Except in a good way.
17: Right. I don't believe that he is weak in this situation.
18: No.
17: You know,
18: Baghdad Bob back then in Iraq, for those that don't know, Baghdad Bob, basically the spokesperson for Saddam Hussein, and one of the top military of Saddam, who's under Saddam Hussein, in Iraq, you know, here's all this stuff going on in the background. Ah, there's nothing going on here. There's nothing going on here. So we've used that term, Baghdad Bob, for years since then. And Trump is our version of Baghdad Bob, except he holds all the cards.
17: You know, I'm reading this from the Wall Street Journal, and I'm like, okay, this may be outward what you're buying. I'm not buying into it. They have here, Trump wants to avoid a fresh bombing campaign, officials say, preferring a negotiated end to Iran's nuclear advancements. And the weeks-long war has raised gas prices and hurt the global economy. Now Trump has little choice but to make a decision between ordering a fresh round of airstrikes against Iran or brushing off Iran's provocations and charging ahead with his diplomatic initiative. Speaking at the White House on Monday, Trump suggested he planned to stick with the status quo. I call it a mini war. That's a quote. He said, a little detour, and it's working very nicely, end of quote.
18: Mm-hmm.
17: And that's where I went, oh, okay, he's at least attempting to convince people he's George Costanza in this. And I don't buy it.
18: No.
17: I don't buy it at all. I think he knows now and everyone knows. And then it was later on in the article. Hold it. Let me just get to it. I took the story and I put it at the bottom of the pile here because it said that he would, that the, not the negotiations, but he would look to the defense secretary, because this was the key here.
18: Mm-hmm.
17: He would look to the defense secretary, and what else did he say here? Here it is. Trump announced at a Tuesday press conference that he would, that by senior Pentagon officials, leaving it up to the defense secretary and General Dan Kane as to the administration's next steps. Maybe that was Monday, they said, instead of Sunday. But, So you're not saying you're leaving it for Rubio. You're leaving the next steps in this negotiation, which is not a negotiation.
18: Right.
17: Haig says job is not to negotiate, neither is the general. So the messages you're sending out, it's like, okay, you're throwing out confusion again to the enemy.
18: Yeah.
17: Now the only problem is you're also giving the Democrats ammunition.
18: Yeah.
17: Until the war is over and you succeed, you know, you're talking to both sides. You're talking to the people of the United States. You're talking to the media, and you're talking to whatever's left of the Iranian regime.
18: I think as long as our main strategic partner, as far as other nations is concerned, is Israel, I think there's always going to be this, I don't know, shell game going on, and there has to be, because Israel, they're not the nation that, even though the liberal activist media from Western nations wants to believe they should be, they're not the ones who let the media just become embedded into their operations. They go in, they take care of the job, because they've had very little wiggle room in the Middle East for the longest time, being the target in the Middle East. And in this case, I tend to believe that while we're certainly in the lead here, that the president is just kind of sending up, I don't know, he's just sending up flares and rockets all over the place. And I think it's, I won't say it's part of the strategy, but it is part of the deflection. And deflection is part of the strategy. Could it be more precise deflection? Maybe, but it wouldn't be believable by this particular president. If he were to come out and start talking like, well, we spoke with the enemy yesterday and blah, blah, blah, someone would say, what's wrong with Trump? What happened?
17: Well, when
18: did he get some sleep?
17: Yeah, when I also look at the fact of the way the Wall Street Journal wrote that. By the way, that's the news division, not the editorial division.
18: Mm-hmm.
17: But the way that they wrote that implies that it's just pure negotiation going on, and there's not. There's a blockade that's going on.
18: Right.
17: Which actually is not a negotiation.
18: Right.
17: Your goal is to choke them out economically and oil-wise.
18: Mm-hmm.
17: So there's more than just a negotiation here. So it's just, it's interesting because the media will pick, at, in my opinion, will pick and choose. And Trump already when you look at what he has done, which is unprecedented for an American president.
18: Right.
17: And I saw him just the other day. He said, well, we believe that they're done for 20 years producing any, you know, being able to build a nuclear bomb, but we don't want them back trying in 2 or 3 years. That is unacceptable.
18: Right.
17: So that line still is there. The line that no nuclear program, that has not changed.
18: Mm-hmm.
17: It is interesting, though, when he sets out, these are the things that we will agree to, and that's why I call it a Constanza negotiation, because he'll say, nope, no nuclear weapons, none, mm-hmm. none at all.
18: Mm-hmm.
17: And then they come back and they say, well, let's have a permanent end to the war, and then we'll discuss it.
18: Mm-hmm.
17: Well, that's like, you know, in the Seinfeld program, them saying 8,000 and George going, no, I'll take 6.
18: Mm-hmm.
17: You know, it's not going to happen.
18: Right.
17: That's not going to happen. So what's going to happen over the next couple of days? I don't know. You see, you know, rumors all over the place. I see, you know, people saying, well, what I hear is this and this, and we're going back to war and we're going to hit them. And I would not be surprised if they took out whatever round of leadership is there now. Now, you've got, again, see, the president of Iran came out and said, you know, it's wrong for the Iranian Guard, Revolutionary Guard, to go after the UAE.
18: Right.
17: So the Iranian president came out and said that, so you can see that there's a split there. I don't think it's as easy. I know it's not as simple as the media is portraying it. We don't know what Trump knows. We don't know what the CIA knows. We don't know what the Mossad in Israel knows about what factions are where at what particular point. And so to say that this is simply a negotiation back and forth, I think is inaccurate. Does that make sense? That it's just a negotiation, that there's nothing else involved. There's no other variables involved in this. I don't see it that way.
18: No, I've never seen it that way. Actually, I don't believe for a minute that's what's going on. Because, again, there were only so many things that Iran was going to be able to offer up. And really, the only thing they can offer up right now is the uranium. And the process of offering that voluntarily would be a massive effort, which would require them to help us dig up 60% of that storage, basically, which is under rubble when we bomb their nuke site. And that would require, I don't know what kind of effort, likely months in the making, without overthrowing whoever is in charge right now. That's what that looks like, and I don't believe that's going to happen because I don't believe Iran is going to do that. It's now the question is, this is where we are. Iran either voluntarily gives up or we go in and full-on destroy everybody who's left and everything that they have available, which is also going to be a massive effort and quite possibly, maybe even likely, would require boots on the ground. So those are the two choices. And in order to gather the intel and to measure what they have and put together a spreadsheet of what's left, you pretend like you're having talks. They haven't been talking. They haven't been talking seriously. They just want to knock on the door and see who answers.
17: And so, as you notice, you know, we always were very suspicious when Trump was said he's going to take out every power plant, whatever. We just said, well, we know that's what they don't wish to do because they want, if Iran does agree and if they get to the goal that the president initially lined out in that 8-minute speech in the beginning, they want Iran to be able to come back. They want the mm-hmm. people to come back. So you look at it. Militarily speaking, you say, what are the options now? It's clear they have no intention. even though you've had a number of levels of the government killed, regime. We know that they're split. If they're not going to agree to it after what you have done now, the only choice you have is to keep killing levels of government.
18: Yes.
17: Militarily speaking, what is, besides the hope that the blockade will make the people revolt?
18: Mm-hmm.
17: Because the economy is so bad. And I don't know if you get to that point.
18: Well, I don't know. Even if there was the will, I don't know if the people are equipped to revolt.
17: Right. Yeah, great point. Or will it destabilize? Because this is a thing we don't really, really know. The factions inside that are fighting. Right. You know, I don't know, for example, when the president of Iran came out and criticized the Iranian Revolutionary Guard for attacking UAE.
18: Mm-hmm.
17: That may be a lie. He may be completely for that. We don't know.
18: Mm-hmm.
17: That may be, you know, them trying to play the game, you know, with the United States. Well, you know, I'm the president and I didn't approve that. I'm mm-hmm. the president. I just like that. The president.
18: Yeah.
17: Well, then you were appointed just like Kamala here.
18: Yeah, exactly.
17: But when you see that, I don't buy that. And that's mm-hmm. the thing. That's the thing that's tough to analyze something, a war like this, is we don't know what they know. And so much now. So much is the ability of the United States and Israel to gain intelligence that they aren't telling anybody about. And I think it is a rational narrative to believe that part of what the United States is doing, and we talked about this last week in the one article saying, yep, they're rearming all the ships and everything else and getting back, you know, to doing everything. I wouldn't be surprised if it's all right, let's give them a month. Let's see if they'll move. If they don't move, we go in and we destroy the next level of government. And then if they won't do it, the next level of government. Then the next level of government.
18: I think it's also quite possible that if Israeli intel has found enough friendlies and positions where they would have the leverage to overthrow, that the Israelis could be a part of a plan right now underway, and that could, which would be a contingency to overthrow the current, what's left of the current regime.
17: Well,
18: by the way, wouldn't be completely out of the question, given the fact that if you look at what's happened with the blockade and what's going on right now, we already know. They just don't have anything to fight back with. What we don't know is the core of the allegiance inside. Those numbers, because we were told before it started, it was in the thousands, maybe tens of thousands of individuals who were absolutely, absolutely behind the regime and were going to be loyal to the end. I don't know if that's the case, and if it's not, that's where you strike, and I think Israel would be the biggest part of that in making that happen.
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15: 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These documents can include bills of lading, itineraries, schedules, or equivalent documents that indicate the origin and destination of each trip. 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

0: We are Red Eye Radio. He's Eric Harley, and I'm Gary McNamara. You know, you made a great point when you were talking about, you know, what's left in the regime. We know that it's split. You know, that's the belief. But is the United States and Israel, led by the United States, are there backdoor channels opened up with people in the government who want to live? Not that want to be friendly with the United States, but want to live.
1: Mm-hmm.
0: Because right. I understand why the Iranian Revolutionary Guard is doing what they're doing. Because they believe if they lose, they're all dead.
1: Right.
0: They're all dead one way or another is how they view it.
1: Right.
0: And so what you would be looking for is, all right, before we destroy, we've destroyed a few levels of the government, the people that are in charge. Now we can see over the last month who's out, who's doing what. We can monitor it. We've got, as we know, they've got people on the ground. We know Israel does, and probably the United States does too, and the CIA. So who are, if you want to call them friendlies, I'll call them the people that want to live. Who's willing to cooperate with the United States and Israel because they want to live, they don't want to die? It's probably not going to be the Iranian Revolutionary Guard unless some leaders in there make a deal and say, we'll agree if we can leave the country.
1: Right. We also need some people that know how the inner workings of their government

0: actually work right now.
1: Yeah.
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3: Fox News, I'm Sue Guzman. President Trump continues to issue threats against Iran if it attacks U.S. naval ships along the Strait of Hormuz. Fox's Rich Edson.
4: The president says the U.S. military sank seven small Iranian boats and again prodded another ally to join the fight, posting, quote, Iran has taken some shots at unrelated nations with respect to the ship movement Project Freedom, including a South Korean cargo ship.
3: The president also vowed oil prices will fall quickly once the conflict ends. And frozen pizzas at two supermarket chains are being recalled.
5: Walmart's Great Value Thin Crust Chicken Bacon Ranch Pizza and Aldi's Mama Coatsy Biscuit Crust Sausage and Cheese Breakfast Pizza are being pulled from shelves. The FDA says the recall was prompted by salmonella contamination concerns. However, no confirmed cases of the illness have been reported.
3: Fox's Tom Graham. 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
1: And he is Eric Harley, and I'm Gary McNamara. 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So, to expand what you were saying before, because it's a great point, I want to make sure that we get it out in its entirety. When you were talking about that, whatever we're, you know, if we're negotiating, doing back to negotiating with friendlies, people that don't want to die, you also want people that can run the government. And you mentioned, for example, when we took the break, you mentioned, for example, in Venezuela, that you just can't get rid of everybody. You need people that are actually competent to run the government.
2: Yeah.
1: You know, how do you do that? You know, does that take, you know, does that take time? And of course, it probably does take time. Now, Venezuela and Iran are completely different.
2: Well, in fact, Iran being much more complicated of a situation, being clearly much more of a threat long term militarily than Venezuela has ever been. It is even more critical. In fact, I would think you would have to have a significant group of individuals who would have to know the inner workings of the military, the energy infrastructure, the energy production, and all of that, because it was the reason. I mean, the only real similarity to Venezuela is that you'd love to come in and instill friendlies. As somebody that is already on your side from day one, that you don't have to convert. But they don't know what's been going on in Iran for, well, the last 50 years. And there are those that with significant control or power right now, whether it's in the military, likely in the military, that do have all of that information. They can basically run the government and make this agreement that, again, this is hypothetical, that we're going to remain in place. It's Maduro's vice president, basically, from the first moment, she was saying, well, this is an attack on our government, an attack on our nation, and then literally by the end of the day was singing a different tune, saying we're going to cooperate with the Trump administration and the United States. And the reason is because we basically spelled it out for her how that was going to work. It is much more complicated and a very different, much more hardline set of loyalties that you have to get to, although this is why I point to the Israelis. They have had intel embedded in Iran for decades, for the longest time. They've got the best intel when it comes to Iran and the inner workings. And it's going to require that Israel and at least their intel lead us in the effort, if there's going to be an overthrow or a conversion, if there's going to be anybody at the top that has the ability to overthrow, if he's still alive, the new Ayatollah and what's left of any regime, and then at that point be cooperative with the United States to the extent, again, that they don't die and also that eventually they hand over that uranium.
1: So we've discussed that possibility.
2: Mm-hmm.
1: Is the other possibility is that Trump is now might be, and again, I don't have any evidence of this except he hasn't mentioned it in a while, might Trump be more willing to now look at the Shah's temporary government that they claim they're ready to go, or we haven't heard much about the former Speaker of the Parliament who also had a temporary government or claimed that she had a temporary government ready to go. Because we are where we are right now, because this is what I thought yesterday. when Trump came out and said, or 2 days ago, we're going to escort ships. We're going to start letting traffic go through.
2: Right.
1: You knew when they said they were going to do that, that if the Iranians attacked, that was the end of it. Trump right. also knew that. The Pentagon also knew. His administration knew that. The CIA probably said, yes, if you do that, they're going to attack. They knew that.
2: Mm-hmm.
1: I don't think it was any surprise
2: right.
1: that the ships were attacked. There were no injuries, by the way, just so people know, and they blew the small craft out of the water.
2: Right.
1: But you have to look at the possibility that in this chess game, they knew that was going to happen. It would show the world, because you're not going to convince the world may sit there and they may hate Trump, but you're not going to convince anyone that the Strait of Hormuz should be controlled by Iran.
2: Right.
1: Nobody wants that. You cannot concede, and Trump cannot concede to international waters and say a country can charge tolls or be in charge of who goes through and who does not go through.
2: Right.
1: That is non-negotiable.
2: Mm-hmm.
1: I've always believed that's non-negotiable. And I look at the behavior and the actions of the United States here. So the fact that they're willing to do this means they're ready to go militarily speaking. And so what's their plan? The plan is more than just the military. The plan is, what are the possibilities? What are the other scenarios that Iran can govern itself? You know, the interesting thing, I don't know, I saw this. I don't know who the person was. I looked to see what their experience was. But, again, anyone can throw out, well, I think this is happening. And it was like the UAE and other Middle Eastern countries have come together and agreed with the United States that they're going to take over Iran. That we're going to go in, wipe out the government, mm-hmm. and they're going to go in, a coalition of people, sort of like what we're doing in Gaza.
2: Right.
1: And temporarily be there until they can have free elections. Mm-hmm. Now, I only saw that. And again, I'm not giving it any credibility, but I'm looking at that as a possibility, or I'm looking at that as maybe the inertia that you see in Middle Eastern countries, that they don't want the United States to end this now. You know, UAE coming out and quitting OPEC.
2: Mm-hmm.
1: You know, that was huge,
2: mm-hmm.
1: because mm-hmm. what that does is it means we could have another, you know, 1.5 million barrels of oil, which is what basically Iran produces.
2: Well, and
1: so you take that out of it, and so I'm looking at, and I don't think there's enough coverage on this. The Middle Eastern countries are awfully quiet right now, and when they speak, it all seems to be in favor of what the United States is doing in Iran. And I think not recognizing that is underestimating the effect or the possibilities that we could have here in the Middle East.
2: The media, over in recent days, there have been a few stories about how the UAE actually has been wanting to leave. They have not been, in fact, have been very critical of the cartel of OPEC for a long time and have wanted to leave for a long time. But all of that goes back to the same issue. It's Iran. And Iran basically being the basis of the OPEC cartel, and having that stronghold and having still today that much leverage. And that's what has changed this time around. This is not anything like, not only is it nothing like Venezuela, it's nothing like Iraq. It's nothing like Afghanistan. It is 50 years in the making, but it's also, we're not looking at other Western nations that are slowly getting on board with the U.S. We're looking at other Middle Eastern nations being on board from day one with this, and that is a major difference. It is the key, because it tells you that this mission has to be finished in a couple of ways. Those other nations have to know that we're going to follow through, and if they lose confidence in the U.S., then they want nothing to do with the U.S. and Israel, and they're just going to throw their hands up and turn away. They're just going to be done. Their confidence is going to be gone. President Trump has the conundrum of, again, trying to sell things a certain way because of the midterms. He certainly wants to hold the power at the midterms because that's also going to be a part of whatever the effort is going to be.
1: Mm-hmm. Yeah.
2: Whatever the outcome is in November is going to determine, likely, long-term, what we can do here. And short-term, over the next couple of years. So it's critical, and it is the most delicate political balancing act there probably has been in a long time, at least in modern years, because of that. Because the mission must be finished. We must do this and finish this. But getting public sentiment on your side at $4 a gallon, I paid less, by the way, Gary. Just the other day, I paid $3.99.
1: I paid $3.82 the other day.
2: And when you're paying $4 a gallon, that it just made me laugh. I'm sitting there at the pump, $3.99.
1: Yeah.
2: Really, dude? Really? You can't go the full four? But it's the nobody says it that way, by the way. And you have to be an older guy, like an older person like us, to remember when they actually included the last 9/10. But this is the problem that you have, and you're not going to fix that. There is really no fix without either a very fast solution, which still would linger and have negative effects, likely until at least November. So it is the most delicate political balancing act that I think any president has been faced with, because it is the key to changing everything in terms of the momentum of the Middle East, but state-sponsored terrorism for generations to come. And that can't be discounted, but you can't sit down with people who have a tattoo on their eyebrow and purple hair here domestically and convince them we're doing the right thing.
1: You know, here's, you know, we talked about what the president said in his 8-minute speech, what he hoped to happen, that the people would revolt eventually. And when they said, you know, the goal was not regime change, we went, of course it is. Stop that. You know, mm-hmm. Of course it's regime change. You just mm-hmm. laid out how it would be regime change. Now you're saying the people would finish the regime change for you, but when you take out all the top leaders, that's the goal.
2: Right.
1: And you should have been honest with it. You know, again, we're not going to do the regime change. We don't want to be in charge. We want the people to be in charge. But yes, we need these leaders gone because they can't be a nuclear power.
2: Mm-hmm.
1: But then the president came out, and it was clear. But, you know, when they did the ceasefire, the goal is, they weren't mentioning regime change. It was simply they can't have nuclear weapons. Now you're to the point, can you have one without the other?
2: Right.
1: And I don't know how you can.
2: I don't think there is a way.
1: I don't think there's a way.
2: No.
1: So that's the predicament that the president is in
2: because
1: right now, as we stated from the very beginning.
2: Right. And because that set of convictions for the hardliners of whatever is left of the regime is, again, what you're questioning, how deep those roots go. If it's only a handful and we have enough to be able to convert at least enough of them within the government to overthrow what's left of the regime and then move on peacefully, that's what you hope for.
1: I still think one of the biggest problems is if the IRGC believes that they're dead either way, then they're not going to give up until they're all dead.
2: Right.
1: We're dead either way.
2: That could be the case.
1: So,
2: yeah.
1: We are Red Eye Radio.
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0: We're on our radio. He is Eric Cronin. I'm Gary McNamara. Yeah, so, and kind of like I said, we just point out the different scenarios. There's so much you don't know that everybody doesn't know. And so to come to absolute conclusions, as many on the left did, you know, Iran's won the war. No, they haven't. But there's so many different scenarios. But I do think we're going to see something different in the next week.
1: I think we're getting down to the point of there has to be some action at some level. There has to be a turn and a set of events that again push this in whatever momentum this is going to go in. And I fully believe it's going to be in our favor. We're in control here. I don't have any doubt about that whatsoever. But nothing would surprise me if breaking news came across any moment now and it said, thanks to Israeli intelligence and the U.S., the regime has been overthrown. I wouldn't be shocked.
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7: Fragile ceasefire being tested. I'm Sue Guzman, Fox News. President Trump issuing new threats Monday to Iran if U.S. vessels are attacked. Fox's Kevin Cork has more from Washington, D.C.
8: The U.S. is, in fact, inching closer to restarting major combat operations against Iran. That, according to senior Pentagon officials, who actually tell Fox that the final decision is resting with the commander-in-chief. Iran claims they have fired on U.S. vessels and targeted the UAE with missiles and drones and fast boats. The British military reported that a pair of cargo vessels were set ablaze off of the UAE coast. And for their part, leaders at the Pentagon did report that the U.S. sank six Iranian boats that had been targeting civilian ships in that area.
7: The military carrying out Operation Project Freedom to guide stranded ships out of the Strait of Hormuz. The Secret Service responded to a shooting near the White House Monday afternoon. Fox's Mike Emanuel's in Washington, D.C. with more.
9: Secret Service says a plainclothes officer spotted someone around 3:30 this afternoon with a weapon not far from the White House. The suspect fired his weapon after being confronted by officers. A juvenile bystander was hit by a bullet. A uniformed Secret Service officer shot the suspect near the Washington Monument. He's been transported to a local hospital. Secret Service notes the vice president's motorcade drove by that area a short time before the incident. The deputy Secret Service director says the agency will get to the bottom of whether this was a threat to the president or not.
7: U.S. Southern Command says two suspected narco-terrorists were killed after the U.S. conducted a lethal kinetic strike on a vessel Monday. The vessel was transiting along known narco-trafficking routes in the Caribbean. No U.S. military forces harmed. More than 170 suspected drug traffickers have been killed since September 2025. 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
16: All across America, we are Red Eye Radio. He is Eric Hurley, and I'm Gary McNamara. Good morning. All right.
17: Hello.
16: So, besides Democrats now supporting a Nazi and people that are Nazi adjacent, what else are they talking about? Yeah. You know, you and I have played some of the audio clips from some of the representatives of, what is it, the Midas News Network, Midas Touch, they're calling it. That really, I think, was formed like in 2024. And they're a, you know, new progressive network out there, you know, streaming, whatever, YouTube, whatever. Mm-hmm. But what are they talking about? You ready for this?
17: All right.
16: Here we go. Just so you know what the left and, you know, this is the really the Midas Touch is the newest network out there. And they're getting publicity. They're getting on MSNBC and going on CNN. But they've got, for example, their own podcast. This is Anthony Davis and the Midas Touch podcast, right?
17: Okay.
16: Here we go.
17: All right.
16: What are they talking about? All right.
19: There is a fear that he ain't leaving. And that is something to be taken very seriously because, it, you know, it almost sounds humorous that he wouldn't. But he will. And he said in a rally speech, I'll never forget it, that his greatest regret was leaving the White House in 2021. And he should have just, you know, hunkered down. He's building an additional 100,000 square feet to give him the opportunity to hunker down this time with a military installation below this giant ballroom that will clearly never be used for balls.
16: So there you go.
17: Yeah, okay.
16: The president, according to Anthony Davis, whoever the hell he is.
17: I don't know.
16: Part of the new liberal network out there that the president is. Are we back to Jade Helm 2015?
17: Why not?
16: Jade Helm 15 again?
17: Yeah.
16: Remember, what was it? What was that? Remember, was that North Korean tunnels under Walmarts?
17: Yes.
16: Was that part of Jade Helm?
17: And I think Canadian tunnels under Arby's locations. Something like that.
16: Well, What I remember is when, you know, they had the special forces in, what was it, in Central Texas? Or where it was in Texas? Where they had the special forces training. Mm-hmm. And we were laughing about it. And at that time, which would be 11 years ago, we had some of our listeners furious at us for mocking the Jade Helm 15 conspiracies. Which, again, all ended up not being true.
17: Right.
16: And we chastised those people who came after us and said, stop being gullible fools. And the best thing about it, when you look at the special forces training where, remember, they're taking over private property. Remember that one?
17: Well,
16: this is a secret thing.
17: Local leaders had celebrated that. Nobody paid attention to them.
16: Yeah, nobody paid attention to the local chamber of commerce. remember the local Chamber of Commerce is figuring out what the overall economic benefit of having these exercises going on. And I do remember coming out and saying, and for people that don't know, in Central Texas, there is this massive space, absolutely massive space, where there are thousands and thousands and thousands of military people just ready.
1: It's called Fort Hood.
16: Exactly. <Yeah. laughs> Why do we need that in Central Texas?
1: Yeah, right.
16: It can only be for one reason. Then wasn't there the body bags thing too? Remember, I forgot what the body bags thing was.
1: Yeah, wasn't that Jesse Ventura?
2: You know, I live in Mexico and I'm not even in the United States anymore, but the government's stocking up on body bags. That kind of scares me.
1: Like, okay.
16: What causes that? Is it a sense of delusional self-importance that we know something you don't know?
1: Yes, it is. I think it for people like that, it gives them some kind of power that, again, makes them feel like they've got information nobody else has. You and I, well, just this morning, discussing Iran. You and I are just theorizing.
16: Yeah.
1: We say often, we have no clue as to what could be going on the inside.
16: And neither does anybody else.
1: I have confidence that we're in control,
2: but I'm not going to tell you right now there's Iranian tunnels under Target.
16: Target needed to become competitive with Walmart.
2: Well, they chose the name Target for a reason.
1: Okay, Jesse. Fine.
16: Now, here's the thing.
1: Yeah.
16: He didn't say that, but I can see him saying that.
1: No, I totally. That was when I'm doing that cheap impression, I'm in his mindset.
16: Well, we're old enough to remember. When he ran for governor of Minnesota.
2: I was the governor of Minnesota.
16: I think I was working at our great affiliate, KXL, in Portland at the time.
1: Yeah.
16: Portland, Oregon, that is, just not Maine.
1: Right.
16: Now, would I want to work in Portland, Maine right now? Yeah, because we could have some good Nazi talk. But Portland, Oregon. And I remember people calling, this guy, he has fresh new. And I'm like, shut up. I mean, back then I was saying it. There are no fresh new ideas. Everything has been recirculated. We know what works and we know what doesn't work.
1: Well, and
16: I just love it. We have these new fresh ideas from the fresh-faced young people coming in. Shut up. There are no new ideas. They've all been tried. We're rehashing the same old thing, just trying to repackage it and with a nice pretty bow so people are suckers and go, pretty bow, all right, this must be new and fresh.
1: Well, look, if you're someone like that, you know, it's pretty easy. You get yourself a cable TV show and call it Conspiracy Theories. Which, by the way, they didn't spend a lot of time in that meeting on the name of the show. What do we call it? What's it going to be about? Conspiracy Theories. Let's see here. Let me get back to you. Hey, what about Conspiracy Theories?
16: Well, okay. I remember coming out and saying, was that the Independence Party or whatever it was?
1: Yeah.
16: It was called. Yeah. And all I remember saying, guys, it's going to end up being a liberal.
1: Yeah.
16: And he ended up being a liberal.
1: Well,
16: and people just felt like suckers. Same thing with Obama. Same thing with Obama. People became complete and total sucker fools.
1: Well,
16: tools.
1: And he would always turn, you know, he's the type of individual that turns the interviewer on themselves, right? The interviewer would ask, you know, something like, why do you think the government ordered so many body bags, if that is true?
2: Why don't you tell me why they ordered so many body bags?
1: Well, why did you run for governor of Minnesota?
2: Why don't you tell me why I ran for governor of Minnesota?
1: They can never really answer based on true conviction. They can't say, here's the evidence. They never have the receipts.
16: Well, for us, that would be a very simple one.
1: Yeah.
16: Since you are the one that came up with the scenario,
1: exactly.
16: I didn't. You
1: right.
16: tell me.
1: Exactly.
16: I can't respond to you throwing out a statement where you haven't backed it up with any facts.
1: Yeah.
16: So the burden of proof is on you.
1: Yeah.
16: But that is a debate, a very weak debate tactic that politicians use all the time.
1: Well, and it's also a huge moneymaker in the world of conspiracies. You go back to the Bigfoot footage. It was a suit. It was a Bigfoot suit.
16: By the way, there's another story yesterday where some guy claims he's got footprints
1: of
16: something.
1: Well, you know, the son of the guy, I forget the guy's name, who took the video and promoted the video. His son is part of a new documentary, and his son is saying, you know, I feel like my dad lied to me, and the truth needs to come out. This was because they found some more footage of them rehearsing, basically, in the suit, and they had to go with someone else because the first guy in the suit was only like 5'4". And it's going to have to be taller because that suit looks really baggy. It's got fur dragging the ground. But it started this great. How many TV shows on History Channel? You know, the show about history, which became the cable TV a channel about history that became the cable TV channel about things that never happened. They had so many conspiracy theory type shows on cable because they were making money. And every week, and you know what?
16: Ghost hunters.
1: Yeah. Well, Nate Bargatze had a bit, and it's something that I said years ago. I think a lot of people have basically said it, but Nate is funnier at saying it. You know how I know there isn't a Bigfoot? You know how I know when I watch those shows they're not going to find Bigfoot? Because we would have learned about it the moment it happened. Not 6 months later when the TV show aired. I'm paraphrasing his bit, but it's exactly what you and I have been saying. But the conspiracy theory thing is a moneymaker because people believe that they're... Because, by the way, there's no right or wrong. That's why you can't really debate it.
16: Well, that's when you get, well, prove there isn't one.
1: Exactly.
16: Well, no, that... You're,
1: burden
16: you're
1: of proof
16: making,
1: isn't on me.
16: You're right. You're making the allegation... For example, that Bigfoot or aliens or whatever exist.
1: Right.
16: It's, you know, you came up with a scenario.
1: Right.
16: The burden of proof is on you.
1: Yeah. I don't have any doubt, like when it comes to things like aliens or aircraft in the sky, that people have seen things.
16: I have.
1: I can't tell you what they've seen.
16: I have. But when was it last year? Remember when Congress was all the UFOs, and these videos and the UFOs and mm-hmm. are there extraterrestrials? Mm-hmm. And it's interesting because if you talk to any type of physicist and they look out and they go, nah, there's no evidence that there's any life out there anywhere. There may be.
1: Mm-hmm.
16: But when you look at how big the universe is, when you actually put it into perspective, when you see how hard it's going to be if we ever attempt to try to go to Mars, and that's probably going to be the limitation. Mm-hmm. When you see and you know the absolute facts of physics, that nothing can break the speed of light, you look at it and it's like believing if you buy one lottery ticket and the odds are one in a billion that you're going to win.
1: Mm-hmm. Mm-hmm.
16: That physics itself shows, you know, that, you know, for the radiation, you know, it's going to take a significant part of any astronaut who goes to Mars. That's going to be like a 3-year mission.
1: Yeah.
16: The radiation that they will be exposed to will drastically increase their chance of dying.
1: Mm-hmm.
16: When you see how long it takes, I mean, look how far Voyager 1 and Voyager 2 are, you know, are out there, and well, it's a minuscule amount. And Voyager 1's been out there since 1977. I think it's like 15.7 billion miles.
1: Look what happened when Arnold was on Mars and took off the helmet.
16: Yeah, exactly. But I mean, the fact is, nobody brings up, well, what's the actual science?
1: Yeah.
16: What are the absolutes of physics that we know that nobody is debating, which you believe that you can somehow get around that? Instead, mm-hmm. It's the panic which drives the clicks.
1: Yes.
16: The aliens are out there. The aliens are out there. The aliens are out there.
1: Right. Well no, because mystery is intriguing all day long. We're curious. The curiosity leads us to things like that. And for entertainment, there's nothing wrong with it. When it starts shaping into, well, we're gonna be looking into this and spending taxpayer dollars. Okay. All right.
16: But it's sort of like climate change.
1: Mm-hmm.
16: You know, if the world isn't doomed and we're all not going to die in 20 years, mm-hmm. It's really not interesting. Let's keep the narrative going that it disaster is right around the corner.
1: You have to bring something else, right? Okay. The next day, you're going to have to bring something else to get their attention all over again because it becomes boring. I mean, sorry, but Bigfoot? Look, Bigfoot could be real, but in today's world, people wouldn't even flinch. There could be a real Bigfoot walk into a Walmart with a wallet and a fanny pack and do some shopping. Nobody'd bat an eye.
16: Not anymore.
1: I saw it happen. He lives under Walmart.
16: It's just amazing, you know. But you know, look, people have made millions on conspiracy theories.
1: Because people are curious, and their curious mind is, what do they have? There's a 10-foot alien in my backyard in Las Vegas.
16: Oh, my God.
1: Okay, the key words there that should have been the red flag for everybody, in Las Vegas. Oh, it turns out he has a YouTube channel? I'm shocked.
16: We are Red Eye Radio.
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5: Mixed signals regarding what summer months' weather might look like in the continental U.S. As USDA meteorologist Brad Rippey explains,
6: we're kind of between La Nina and El Nino, so we really don't have a signal coming in from the Pacific. That means that other factors, lately we've been seeing kind of an odd blocking pattern starting to bring the cold air down. And it looks like that general pattern may continue, but these blocking patterns are very tough to foresee more than a few weeks ahead of time. So it's kind of a low confidence summer forecast, unfortunately, in terms of how weather patterns might play out.
5: Yet what several forecasters are expecting for June, July, and August is
6: a ridge of high pressure for the summer in parts of the western United States.
5: And with the potential of an El Nino developing later in the summer, a possible active monsoon for the southwest. However, dry signals are expected for the central and southern plains this summer. I'm Rod Bain reporting for the U.S. Department of Agriculture in Washington, D.C.
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0: Beer When I Radio. He is Eric Hurley, and I'm Gary McNamara. Wow, that Graham Plantner situation in Maine is starting to blow up. Even, you know, the liberal news media is covering it. And you've got, I guess, mainstream Democrats would be the ones that are really well known. Not that they're mainstream or in any way moderate. This is from CNBC, okay?
1: All right.
0: Yesterday.
1: Okay.
0: Elizabeth Warren. There we go.
1: All right.
2: You said he's your kind of man. And I've interviewed you for a long time and watched your hearings and listened to your questions. You care about character. This is a guy that had a chest tattoo with a Nazi symbol. Okay, he apologized for it. It's a guy that reportedly wrote that people concerned about rape should take some responsibility for themselves and not get so effed up that they wind up having sex with someone they don't mean to. He praised military tactics used by Hamas, reportedly, in comments online and Reddit when they were murdering Israeli soldiers. So I'm just curious why you think he's your kind of man.
3: So, as you rightly point out, he has apologized. He's out meeting with the people of Maine every single day so they can evaluate not who Graham Plantner was, but who Graham Plantner is today.
0: Wow.
4: Don't pay attention to his past. That's exactly what they said about Donald Trump, right?
0: Right.
4: That's exactly what Elizabeth Warren said about Donald Trump, right?
0: I mean, it's just the most bizarre thing ever.
1: Yeah, it is.

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1: Fox News, I'm Ted Linder. The ceasefire between the U.S. and Iran is tested. Fox's Kevin Cork with the latest.
2: The conflict could get significantly more intense and soon. Pentagon sources telling Fox that the U.S. may resume major combat operations any day now. And that's all happening as the fragile ceasefire with the regime faces its biggest threat to date, with the Pentagon announcing plans for U.S. forces to guide vessels through the Strait of Hormuz, even as peace talks with the regime remain stagnant.
1: Gas prices have continued to climb even amidst a pause in fighting, though consumer confidence rose throughout the month of April. And the U.S. Southern Command says two suspected narco-terrorists were killed after the U.S. conducted a lethal kinetic strike on a vessel Monday. The vessel was transiting along known narco-trafficking routes in the Caribbean. No U.S. military forces were harmed. 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
1: And I'm Gary McNamara along with Eric Harley. Coming up in just a minute, Nazis and Maine.
2: Wow.
1: That out of the way.
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1: And I guess the question would be, why are Democrats so willing to give a Nazi the benefit of the doubt?
2: Someone who has a Nazi tattoo.
1: Yes.
2: Now, Trump is working as a strong ally of the Israelis.
1: Yes.
2: Yet, he's not only a Nazi, he's Hitler.
1: This is CNN the other day talking to Debbie Dingell about Plattner. Here we go.
3: All right. The 77-year-old Governor Janet Mills ending her campaign this week before the June 9th primary. Her one-time rival, Graham Plattner, has received endorsements from a number of Democrats. He has also had to apologize for a tattoo that resembles a Nazi symbol and for comments he made criticizing rape victims. In Reddit posts uncovered by CNN's K-File, he called himself a communist and called cops, quote, bastards. He's disavowed those posts. He said they came from a time when he felt disillusioned and angry. But I'm curious if you think that he is an appropriate person to represent the Democratic Party.
4: So first of all, I'm going to say I was very upset as a woman who has dealt with domestic violence, grew up in a home, and other sexual violence, very upset by what his previous comments were. I am not in the ground on Maine. I think that people are angry. People are upset. People want change in this country. And if you don't see people standing up to the president, then you see some of the results of what happened in Maine. I am very concerned about remembering in all of our elections that we got to win the general elections. And so, but I think people are so angry right now.
1: So she can't answer the question.
2: That was a weird,
1: I know,
2: trying to walk the fence. I don't even know where she even thought she was going with that. You know, but it is the game. They're hoping people just won't care. And I'll tell you this. With as much anti-Semitism as there is, that is clearly visible. In fact, they're proudly promoting in some cases their anti-Semitism on the left. I don't know how much of an issue this is going to be. I can't tell you. Because we've seen it since October 7th. We have seen it over and over and over again. I can't tell you to what extent. I don't have the numbers in front of me. When it comes to the anti-Semitism in Maine, but for the party itself, for the Democratic Party, I don't expect them to take any turns here or do anything different. They're just going to continue to say, well, it was wrong in the past. But ignore that. ignore everything in the past.
1: This is from the former liberal, Bacha Unger Sargon, talking about Mr. Plattner. Here we go.
5: It's so crazy to me that the same people who canceled Elon Musk for waving, claiming that this was a Nazi salute, are now literally throwing their weight behind a man with an actual Nazi tattoo that he had for 20 years.
2: Yeah. Yeah. Yeah.
1: The Democrats now, a new counseling center. Forgive a Nazi.
2: That's right. The new Adopt a Nazi program.
1: I mean, it's absolutely crazy. You know, and, you know, the whole thing, the thing on rape victims.
2: Yeah.
1: By the way, that doesn't surprise me at all for Democrats. Democrat right. women don't care about sexual assault on women.
2: No,
1: they don't
2: no,
1: care.
2: No, how do we know they don't? The liberal activists, the liberal transgender movement.
1: Right.
2: They've embraced that.
1: Yep. They've embraced, we'll never forget the Charlotte Observer editorial from, what, 2015, 2016?
2: Yeah.
1: Little girls just have to get used to men's genitals. We just, you know, it's the culture and society. They need to get used to it.
2: Right.
1: And so men exposing themselves, if you believe it's all right for men to expose themselves to women in a locker room, how far are you away from sexual assault and sexual harassment?
2: I'm still shocked.
1: Well, you're right there with sexual harassment. And remember, that type of exposure in the past would put you in jail. It would be a crime. And so they just keep moving to the point of, hey, if we don't care. And remember, the women that didn't agree with it, the Ivy League women that didn't agree with it, we're threatened.
2: Mm-hmm.
1: We're going to destroy your life if you don't go along with this. Democrats don't care about sexual assault. Sorry.
2: I'm shocked that the hashtag MeToo movement actually even happened.
1: Yeah. Yeah.
2: That liberals were up in arms about atrocities committed by men in power.
1: Yeah.
2: It should be the case. Again, if it actually happens, then you should absolutely speak out about it. But I'm shocked that the left didn't go back and just make excuses. Oh, wait a minute. They kind of did.
1: You know, one of the
2: Harvey Weinstein, we said this when it was happening.
1: Yeah.
2: Harvey Weinstein, everybody knew what was going on and how he was behaving. It was known by very powerful people, not people who were new to Hollywood, but people who had legacy leverage in Hollywood knew what was going on with Harvey Weinstein. Until it came out, they were quiet about it. They could have said something. They had enough of a voice to say something, and they didn't.
1: When I say Democrats, I mean Democrats in Congress.
2: Right.
1: I want to make that clear because, remember, except for Fetterman. Fetterman and Moulton used to, but then he reversed himself on the radical transgender movement.
2: Mm-hmm.
1: But if you believe that men should be exposing their genitals, that that's okay in a woman's locker room, and they all believe it. Mm-hmm. 99% of the Democrats in Congress believe it.
2: Right.
1: That was a crime a few years ago.
2: Right.
1: That would get you arrested and put in jail for doing something like that.
2: Right.
1: You can't expose yourself like that.
2: Right.
1: But they're okay with it. So how far are you away from approving of sexual assault where that's no big deal, where you can go, oh, look, the guy had a Nazi tattoo. He was blaming rape victims. We're willing to forgive that. Where am I wrong here? That's where this is headed and leading. The Democrats really don't care about sex crimes that may agree with their insane delusional narrative that men can be women if men say they are.
2: Yeah.
1: I'm going to play this from Bill Maher from his drinking podcast.
2: Mm.
1: And he had on I think a sex therapist on this, but here it is where he talks about the we've said this for the longest time. And I still will lead with it from any Democrat I meet, that I'll say, look, you believe that men should be able to compete against women. Nobody cared in the Democratic Party after Me Too. Nobody cared about the Ivy League women that were threatened. Their lives, their professional lives were threatened. Their scholarships were threatened.
2: Yeah.
1: Everything right. was threatened that if you don't agree with men competing as women and men in the locker room, then, you know, we'll destroy your life. And here's Bill Maher. So if you believe that, anything else that you believe is suspect to me.
2: Mm-hmm.
1: But here's Bill Maher on this. Exactly the point we've made for years.
6: It is amazing to me the way the far left morons just work their way back to positions that are actually hurting the people they pretend that they're championing.
7: Mm-hmm.
6: Women used to be one of their big causes.
7: Yeah.
6: Title IX was one of their big achievements. And then it was like, Title IX, women should have an equal thing in sports, and we're going to throw the man in the pool.
7: Yeah.
6: It's just, they just are thinking, at least out here.
1: Yeah, I mean, it's true, and we've said this for the longest time. So I was not surprised at all that they just brush over, you know, what he said about women rape victims.
2: Right.
1: The Democrats just let that go. It's like, well, look, the radical transgender movement. Look what they've done. Look how they've demonized women. Look how they wish to wipe out the sex of women.
2: Right.
1: Right. But everything that's gone on there is completely and totally insane. And the things that they advocate used to be a crime.
2: Yeah.
1: Used to be a sex crime.
2: Yes.
1: And they're like, no, we're fine with it. Girls, women, you need to get used to men's genitals. Where the hell did this come from? And so the fact of, you know, the Nazi thing may be new. Hey, the guy had a Nazi tattoo for 20 years. Well, he was a little angry. So if you're a little angry, well, Democrats now are coming out and saying, look, if you were angry and a Nazi, well, then you should be forgiven. What we hate are the happy Nazis. There should be no happy Nazis out there.
2: Yeah.
1: If you're a happy and content Nazi, well, then we'll demonize you. But if you're an angry Nazi, well, then, you know, that was just a time and a period that you went through in your life. And you were a Nazi because you were angry. But we are against happy Nazis. There can be no Klinks. There can be no Schultzes.
2: You know, it's, I mean, you think about everything with Swalwell. Swalwell pretended to be an advocate for women.
1: Yeah, I know. It's crazy.
2: It's more and more coming out on that. Now, they couldn't defend that. It makes you wonder, all right, why defend Plattner? But with Swalwell, it was like, okay, you got to go. Likely because I guess they had the votes. They were going to, through committee, it was going to be done. It was going to happen. You had more and more evidence coming out, and it was going to happen. But why do they still stand and defend Plattner? I don't get it.
1: As if the because people are angry and he was an angry Nazi. That the anger because things aren't going your way justifies him being a Nazi, and therefore if you're angry, justifies you voting for an angry Nazi.
2: Unbelievable,
1: man. We're Democrats. Don't vote for a happy Nazi. But if it was an angry Nazi and you're angry, then it's justified.
2: Yeah, well. Unreal. Said Swalwell used to hold meetings at Hooters. Like official staff meetings at Hooters.
1: You're kidding.
2: No.
1: Oh, my God. We are Red Eye Radio.
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0: We are Red Eye Radio. He's Eric Carly, and I'm Gary McNamara. Just reading here Miranda Devine from the New York Post. Democrats have a Nazi problem. They spent the last 10 years accusing Donald Trump of being the second coming of Hitler and melting down when Elon Musk or anyone else perceived as close to Trump made a hand gesture that they pretended was a Nazi salute. It was all just as a hilarious troll that fooled their more gullible acolytes. Now the Maine governor, Janet Mills, has pulled out of her Senate campaign, citing money problems. Democratic grandees are lining up to campaign for their anointed candidate, the Joe Sixpack Graham Parker, who has had an actual Nazi tattoo on his chest, or did, for 18 years until he disguised it to campaign for office.
1: Yeah.
0: Democrats are also falling over themselves to appear on the campaign trail with Hassan Piker, also, who's a nutcase and an anti-Semite.
1: Yeah.
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12: The conflict with Iran continues. I'm Ted Lindner, Fox News. U.S. warships and aircraft helping to guide commercial ships through the Strait of Hormuz. Fox's Jared Halpern with the latest from the White House.
13: Project Freedom is a defensive operation, CENTCOM Commander Admiral Brad Cooper says, to protect commercial ships through the Strait of Hormuz.
14: My operational assessment overall is that the U.S. military has
1: the clear advantage. We have an enormous amount of capability and firepower concentrated in and around the strait.
13: In the first day of the operation, CENTCOM says several small Iranian fast boats threatening commercial vessels were eliminated. The operation includes U.S. warships, dozens of land and sea-based aircraft, unmanned drones, and 15,000 service members. At the White House, Jared Halpern, Fox News.
12: A federal judge apologizing to the gunman accused of plotting to assassinate President Trump over the conditions of his detention. Fox's Christina Coleman explains.
14: The defendant, Cole Allen, who was arrested and charged with trying to assassinate the president, was placed in severe lockdown, which included temporary suicide watch. Allen has since been removed from suicide watch, but the judge who presided over his hearing questioned why Allen was placed on restrictive suicide watch at all. And the judge also apologized, saying, quote, "What am I to say to Allen that this is going to be a fair process if we're putting him in a safe cell when he's not supposed to be in there? At a minimum, I should be apologizing to him. We are obligated to make sure he's taken care of. Mr. Allen, I'm sorry that things have not been the way they are supposed to."
12: The judge has asked the government to provide an update on Allen's detention status during a future hearing. And a MAGA split over President Trump's latest nominee to be Surgeon General. Some MAGA influencers blasting radiologist and former Fox contributor Dr. Nicole Sapphire because they view her as being a pro-vaxxer. But HHS Secretary Robert F. Kennedy Jr. has questioned the need for some vaccines, publicly endorsing the president's choice. 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
3: All across America, he is Eric Harley and I'm Gary McNamara, and we are Red Eye Radio. All right, so this New York Post article, Miranda Devine, about Democrats having a Nazi problem, and now that Governor Janet Mills has pulled out of her Senate campaign, citing money problems, Democratic grandees are lining up to campaign with their anointed candidate, Joe Sixpack Graham Platner, who has an actual Nazi tattoo on his chest, or did for 18 years until he disguised it in order to campaign for the Senate. Democrats are falling all over themselves to appear on the campaign trail with Hassan Piker, the far-left Twitch streamer, who has called Jews inbred and pigs and said it doesn't matter if effing rapes happened on October 7th, end of quote. They delude themselves into believing this hideous ghoul is the left-wing Joe Rogan they've been seeking. That's the other thing, too. I mean, that's when I've seen that comparison over the last month or so.
23: Right.
3: The Democrats' powerful ideological enforcement arm, the Southern Poverty Law Center, has just been exposed as having paid neo-Nazi groups and leaders millions of dollars to foment hatred and division, according to a federal indictment filed in Alabama last month. It just goes to prove the adage that every accusation is a confession. They are what they profess to hate. It is a sick form of psychological projection. Democrats accuse Trump and his party of their own sins, but it's not working. Their brand is in the toilet, and favorability is at historic lows, even below the Republican Party and the dreaded Trump. And it's something that I when I read that part of it, I said, we got to do that because it's something that you and I have talked about for the longest time. And this goes back a few years. When, you know, we would bring up, you know, for example, a government program and say, no, we're not for it, and here's the reason why, and somebody would call us a racist. What are you talking about? It's got nothing to do with racism.
23: Right.
3: You know, when we talk about government, the majority of time when I talk about government spending, it's because, number one, the debt we're going into, and number two, the private sector can do a better job.
23: Yes.
3: I want results. I don't care if you claim you care.
23: Right.
3: I care whether you get results. That's what I care about.
23: Mm-hmm.
3: And the government gets involved in way, way, way too much. And even the populist, the so-called popular, quote, populist conservative, end of quote, you know, that supports the Trump idea of having equity in companies, or even the thought of buying a failed airliner.
23: Right. Yeah.
3: No, I don't want that because government should not be running business. There's a whole load of crap you can get into. Example, 2008, 2009.
23: Yeah.
3: You know, We can sit there and look and say, no, they don't need to get into business. But that's a thing of, okay, it's like, no, this isn't what they should do. We're not calling anybody a racist or a Nazi for that, but the other side is. And they were doing, and you and I wondered for the longest time, we said, why do they do that? Then all of a sudden, one day it hit us. This goes back, I don't know, 15, maybe when we first started working together 20 years ago, we realized they do that because they're the ones that practice identity politics. Yep. They, every day, they judge people by groups.
4: This is not, how they think.
3: And not individuals. It's when we came to the realization that part of the flaw in anybody's analysis out there is believing that the other side has the same way of processing thoughts and the same critical thinking that you might have.
4: Right.
3: And that's what we found out is completely false. And when you look at the identity politics of the left, of the Democratic Party, which they fully embraced, with people like Tim Ryan, with James Carville, a lot of others saying, you got to stop that. I'm just using those two as an example. There's been more. You can't do this. This is racism. You can't do it. Mm-hmm. And they doubled down on it.
4: Yep.
3: And, you look at the Supreme Court ruling. The Supreme Court ruling is saying, you got to keep race out of it.
4: Yeah.
3: We need to keep race. And their point is, no, race is everything.
4: Yes.
3: The concept of critical race theory, that whites are culturally racist to the point where it might as well be genetic, and therefore you have to set up all of society as if whites are racist, is a racist concept.
4: Yes.
3: That's why it's eventually been rejected. But you and I were saying, why do they do that? And then we finally realized, because that's how they think.
4: That's how they think. This is who they are. That's that. And think about it.

0: Yes.
1: A Russian national, Iga Danchenko, and putting all of that entire grand scheme together.
0: For those people who don't know, Iga Danchenko is the Russian natural, a national who worked, I think, once for the Brookings Institute, the left-leaning organization, and he's the one that was paid a certain amount of money to create all the salacious parts of the dossier, which was used then, you know, by the Democrats and the FBI to get the secret warrant against Carter Page.
1: Right. And they had to lie, essentially, about Carter Page and being an asset of they came in and lied. It, part of this was, and they were able to get away with it with the Carter Page thing, saying this guy's working for the Russians. Actually, he was a CIA asset for the U.S. He was working for us and getting information, gaining intelligence on the Russians. But because of his pattern of behavior, they were able to show that or make the judge believe that he was actually working for the Russians. So you look at all of these things. That's a massive one. Then you look at things we've talked about, like with Eric Swalwell pretending to be an advocate for women's rights. Huh? And again, pointing at Trump, who is working with the Israelis, and calling him Hitler, the guy with the Nazi tattoo in their party. Oh, forget everything he did up to this point. We only want to talk about who he is today. Because, you know, he said he's sorry. We're sure he means it. I mean, what is it to think about that? What does it take to get, first of all, what does it take to get a tattoo? Usually a few drinks. And then beyond that, you've got to decide what you're going to get. And even if you're drunk, you're trying to, okay, am I going to get Betty Boop or am I going to get a Nazi tattoo? Let's go with the Nazi tattoo.
0: Betty Boop.
1: And it's, well, there's one choice, you know, probably on the ankle, Betty Boop on the ankle. How about Nazi tattoo on the chest? That's a huge decision, and I don't care how drunk you are, it's not a good one.
0: Right, the woman that gets the dolphin on the ankle is not the same as an SS tattoo.
1: Exactly. Right. If it's Betty Boop doing a certain wave, you got to be careful about
0: Betty
1: that.
0: Boop can't be doing the Nazi
1: Be doing the Nazi salute. You can't get the anti-Semitic Betty Boop. I guess you could. It probably cost extra. I don't know how it works. I don't know what the pricing schedule is.
0: I mean, there is
1: at tattoo parlors.
0: There is a
1: I don't have any tattoos.
0: There is a criticism that Betty Boop was a straight white woman.
1: Yes, right.
0: You know, so that criticism is always
1: there's
0: there.
1: That. Yeah. There's that.
0: I'm sure we cover all the... You cover.
1: Or Rosie the Riveter. Remember, you know.
0: All the identity politics, Rosie the Riveter.
1: Well, no, she was originally, she was one of the OGs when it comes to, you know, women's rights, right? And the whole work movement and all of that. Well, I mean, if that character actually, I mean, if what she represented actually exists today, no, you can't have that because a man has decided to be a woman and is going to take that job from you. That's where the left is today. And this is all reality. This is the reality of the mess, the chaos that is the Democratic Party.
0: Well, you think about the politicians that are being talked about. Spanberger, which none of it's positive. You look at, I can't think of his name. The one running in Michigan right now. I just got mind blank at the moment. You look at the Seattle mayor out there.
1: Yeah.
0: You look at Graham Plattner.
1: Yeah.
0: What's the other one running? The woman. Oh, I just can't think. I got mind blank here. It starts with an M. The one in Michigan who's running who had to erase like 6,000 tweets.
1: Yeah.
0: She had dumped six. Can't let people know what you've thought before. And the one thing where she said, oh, I'm a full-time resident of California or whatever it was. And or I forgot where. And she was living in Michigan, whatever. She moved to Michigan. And two years later, yeah, was still voting in California. And her excuse was, well, it took a while to move.
1: Yeah, right.
0: It's like, then why are you erasing everything? You look at it, you know, you look at who they're putting into the, because remember, these are Senate candidates.
1: Mm-hmm, mm-hmm.
0: We're not talking, you know, in the House where you get a whack job, you know, who's able to get into a small House district. These are Senate candidates for states.
1: Right. Well, I mean, Swalwell had momentum becoming the governor of California.
0: Yeah,
1: I mean,
0: exactly,
1: you know,
0: right.
1: he was on his way until, oops. I don't even know how it got that far. I don't even know how he got momentum when it was apparently, according to reports, pretty well known that he was the king of Snapchat, as they phrased it.
0: Oh.
1: In the New York Post.
0: I know the other thing I want to make sure, because I just happened to come upon it now, and I saw this yesterday, and I went, stop it. Mm. And this is a Fox News story.
1: Okay.
0: Of the Seattle mayor. Seattle mayor's gaffe pattern called out after viral wave, goodbye to millionaires. It's not a gaffe.
1: That's not a gaffe.
0: And this is written by
1: Hannah
0: Panrick. These aren't gaffes by the Seattle mayor.
1: That's not a gaffe.
0: A gaffe, and I looked it up just to make sure that I, you know, am I getting the definition of gaffe wrong?
1: Right.
0: Gaffe is an embarrassing mistake.
1: Right. No.
0: They're not mistakes.
1: It was intentional.
0: It's what she believes.
1: Yes.
0: These aren't gaffes. Stop doing this.
1: Because you're giving them an excuse.
0: Right. She needs to stop with these mistakes.
1: Like, she didn't mean to do that.
0: They're not mistakes. It's the same thing as when people on the right say, I hope these leftist journalists realize it now and get back to the traditional journalistic. They're not journalists.
1: They're not journalists. They have no intention.
0: They're political.
1: It's not why
0: activists.
1: They got into the field at all.
0: Right. At times, I swear, the right doesn't even know what the enemy is about.
1: No, it's weird.
0: At times.
1: How they. We talked about this, and we don't know if it's the.
0: The political enemy.
1: Right. We don't know if it's the Beltway Blinders. Oh, man, that's the name of my next band.
0: Beltway Blinders?
1: The Beltway Blinders.
0: I like that.
1: That's a good name.
0: Right.
1: Wow. So, yeah, we're going to do political metal. And so, no ballads at all, because we're not sad. We're angry. Anyway, so, what? What happened? Sorry, I just blacked out.
0: What's worse, an angry Nazi or a happy
1: death metal musician?
0: No, I'm going to say no.
1: Can you be a happy death metal musician?
0: A happy constitutional republic person. Because now we're being told that an angry Nazi, if you were angry and became a Nazi, that's okay. You know, because you're angry.
1: Yeah.
0: And therefore you embrace not. You can't be a happy Nazi, though.
1: That's right. And be a happy Nazi.
0: No happy Nazis allowed here.
1: Right. All due respect to Hogan's Heroes, you can't have any happy Nazis.
0: No. You've all got it. You'll have to be General Burkhalter. He was never happy.
1: Yeah, exactly. That's when you knew the show was going to get serious. LeBeau, close the lid. But anyway, so I forgot what I was talking about. Now, I think it is the Beltway Blinders. I think it is.
0: You mean the tree trunk?
1: Yeah, the tree trunk lid. Gosh, I love that tree trunk.
0: Close the lid. Did they smuggle weed in? I didn't see that.
1: They might have. I don't know. But the tree trunk, man, that was brilliant. I wanted one of those in my backyard. If only we had had a tree. But I think it really is to a large extent in the media. Nothing applies to all, but to a large extent in the media on the right, they live inside that bubble. And so it's, you know, they're writing in that way. Because I don't, quite honestly, while there is some real journalism being done in the media on the right, they're also playing the game, the click game. And it's the game you have to play. I don't know how you do it and think that you're doing good work.
0: Well,
1: like,
0: these
1: they're not committing atrocities here. It's just you're going to have to get into the real world.
0: Yeah.
1: If you really want to report on something, then do the job.
0: But you see the slim pickings here on the left right now for political candidates, even for major offices.
1: Oh yeah.
0: I mean, they're horrible.
1: Yeah.
0: They're nuts.
1: Yeah, they are.
0: And to where the Democratic Party is in the last couple of weeks with the Southern Poverty Law Center thing, with Swalwell.
1: Yeah.
0: With, you know, I don't care what Democrat it is. Nobody seems to be denouncing Plattner.
1: No.
0: You know, it's
1: they're
0: almost
1: defending
0: like,
1: him.
0: You know, it's like, no, Nazis are okay if you were angry and became a Nazi.
1: Right.
0: And now recently you've said, I'm campaigning for office, so I'm no longer a Nazi. We're going to believe you because Nazis, we know, are honest and have integrity. We are Red Eye Radio.
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2: 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Indiana, Kentucky, and Virginia have per gallon surcharges. Connecticut, Kentucky, New Mexico, New York, and Oregon have per-mile surcharges. 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

0: Rear Red Eye Radio. He's Eric Carlin. I'm Gary McNamara. Finally, how Democrats are thinking. What did I do with the story here? I just had it. Now it just disappeared.
1: Oh, great.
0: Oh, here it is. A Chicago alderman is calling for the pharmacy chain Walgreens to face charges after the company announced it would be closing a Chicago location due to the high number of thefts and violent incidents. The alderman, William Hall, said Walgreens should be charged with first-degree corporate abandonment. They're leaving because of the crime.
1: Yeah. And that's a crime that doesn't exist, by the way.
0: Oh, I know.
1: Yeah.
0: Made that
1: making
0: one
1: up. It up. Yeah.
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3: Fox News, I'm Sue Guzman. President Trump issuing threats against Iran Monday if it attacks U.S. naval ships along the Strait of Hormuz. Fox's Rich Edson.
4: The president says the U.S. military sank seven small Iranian boats and again prodded another ally to join the fight, posting, quote, Iran has taken some shots at unrelated nations with respect to the ship movement Project Freedom, including a South Korean cargo ship.
3: A man spotted carrying a gun near the White House complex shot Monday by law enforcement officers after he opened fire on them near the Washington Monument. And a police officer shot and injured in North Philadelphia Monday night. Authorities say police were responding to reports of gun activity when they spotted a car, and the officer was shot while frisking a man. And one person is now in custody, the officer in stable condition. 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
1: And he is Eric Carlin. I'm Gary McNamara. 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This story here, Chicago alderman is calling for pharmacy chain Walgreens to face charges after the company announced it would be closing a Chicago location due to the high number of thefts and violent incidents. Alderman William Hall said at a recent event, Walgreens should be charged with first-degree corporate abandonment. It should be a crime the way they're treating our elders. It should be a crime the way they're treating our families. Speaking with Fox TV, Hall said the company, instead of closing down the location, should shift to a different store model. He said, let me tell you how bad and disingenuous and disrespectful Walgreens was. They left me a message. They didn't give us a ramp-up time, enough time for the community. And just, it's less than 30 days and this place will be gone. So that means all the prescriptions will either go a mile east or a mile west, which is completely unacceptable. Secondly, nobody is talking about jobs. They will say that they will get people placed in other locations. But again, when you have employees that depend on public transportation to get at work, you're making it harder for them to go around. In a statement, Walgreens said the decision to close the location came in the wake of high levels of theft and violent incidents, making it hard for the company to maintain a secure environment. The shutdown of the location is set for June 4th, and prescriptions will be transferred to nearby pharmacies, with affected customers being offered 90 days of free delivery service to get them through that.
2: Right.
1: Here's the point. The alderman didn't care about the crime.
2: No.
1: Walgreens. If Walgreens could remain secure and profitable, they wouldn't leave.
2: Right. Yeah.
1: Yep. And this is, to me, an example, with everything else that we've talked about, where Democrats are right now, this is an example of the mindset that exists. Your job as alderman and the government of Chicago is to ensure that companies will come in to your area because they can make a profit and their employees are safe.
2: Yes. Yes. I saw it happen right here, not too far from our studios. It wasn't Walgreens. It was a CVS. And right after they opened this location, they started having problems. And then that's when the daytime looting, you know, just in the open looting thing started. And when that happened and they couldn't control it, they had opened another location not far, about a mile and a half from that location. I thought, there's something going on here. And now that building has been empty for a while. And it's right on the freeway. It's right on a major freeway. These companies have decisions to make. That if you can't control the losses due to the crime, if you can't make your employees feel safe, then there's going to be a problem. They opened another convenience store chain not far from that CVS location. I went in there after the show to get gas for my truck recently, and they had an armed police officer working in that location. So, again, you have in these major cities, including, unfortunately, the one we live in, companies having to make decisions to protect their customers and their employees and to protect their business.
1: Mm-hmm.
2: And if they can't do that, then changes have to be made, which, by the way, costs the money. The company costs them a great deal to close the store, any location. It cost them a lot of money to close it. And I don't know what happens with any leases they have on any property that they don't own, or if they own the property, then they have to convert that back to cash and everything else. They're taking a huge hit as a company, and those employees are losing their jobs. And the concern should be the rise in crime that led to that decision. It's not the company's fault for looking to protect their own bottom line and also protect the welfare of their employees and also their customers.
1: But nowhere in there does it say there's been a crime problem and we tried to work it out, but
2: right.
1: we could.
2: It, right.
1: It's like
2: he's not addressing that at all.
1: It's like that doesn't even exist.
2: Not addressing it at all.
1: It's simply the entire problem is Walgreens.
2: It's corporate.
1: I don't know. I don't know what the point that the alderman is trying to make. Because it's simply they went there because they could believe they could make a profit and they would be secure. When you have the mentality of defund the police, or you're not going to have police aggressively go after people who wish to steal. And by the way, I do like this, though. This all fits in. I had one article on top of the other and not on purpose. Right next to that story on Walgreens, I have the story from National Review, Christian Schneider. Micro-looting, the left's latest language deception. Last week, pocket revolutionary, I love this, Hassan Piker, this is again the new Joe Rogan on the left, introduced the term micro-looting into the American vocabulary. The prefix micro was affixed to looting, a crime to make stealing from retail stores somewhat more palatable.
2: Yeah.
1: Piker's new Frankenstein monster of a word asks, property theft? How much is too much? Sadly, the new micro trend came too late for Benedict Arnold to plead micro treason or for Jeffrey Dahmer to plead micro cannibalism.
2: Yeah.
1: But it's like, you know, and remember, I mean, we talked about him a couple of weeks ago. You know, Piker, and how, you know, he advocates, well, as long as you're, you know, stealing for the right reasons.
2: Yeah.
1: You know, as long as you're stealing. But micro-looting, no longer is it it's micro-looting.
2: Micro-looting.
1: Which is different.
2: Right.
1: You know, you and I talked about this a few years back when you had these stores saying, well, we're not going to send cops anymore. If what's stolen is under $900 or $700, you know, just fill out a report. We're not going to send police
2: that's
1: to solve that. You know,
2: they've raised those amounts in those cities.
1: Yeah.
2: You know, as a policy of those departments to say, just go online and fill out your complaint there. We're not going to send any officers to the location. So that pretty much set the limit as to what for each incident.
1: Mm-hmm. You look at that. You look at AOC with remember the organized robberies of those stores.
2: Yeah.
1: People. Well, you know, they're just looking for, you know, they're probably just looking to feed their kids or.
2: Right. They're just trying to feed their families. They're only stealing milk and bread.
1: Uh-huh. You know, and then then you go to where what's his name in Manhattan? Alvin Bragg.
2: Mm-hmm.
1: When he first got into office.
2: Yeah. Alvin Bragg. Yeah.
1: Alan. Alan, okay.
2: There might be an Alvin, bro.
1: Alvin. Yeah. Alvin, thank you very much. When you said Alvin, I'm like, oh, the chipmunks? Remember?
2: Yeah.
1: Alvin! Mm-hmm. When he came up with the idea, which he had to back off upon because the public was furious, that, well, if you go and commit an armed robbery but don't pull the trigger, we're not going to charge you with a felony. Remember that one?
2: Yep.
1: From Alvin Bragg?
2: Right.
1: And then you expect that if law enforcement has, excuse me, the management of law enforcement, I don't want to say law enforcement because I can almost guarantee that 99% of cops do not agree with that type of philosophy.
2: Right, right.
1: And, you know, one thing was brought up the other day, you know, Giuliani apparently now is off the respirator, which is good.
2: Right, right.
1: But when you look at what he will be remembered for, which will not be 2020 or any post-election thing,
2: mm-hmm.
1: in the history books, it will go down to what he did, you know, what he did as mayor
2: mm-hmm.
1: of New York to clean it up in a relatively short time, broken windows philosophy.
2: Mm-hmm.
1: You know, we go in and we make sure that it's, Even Bloomberg got in and had that same philosophy. Remember
2: As a prosecutor, as a federal prosecutor with RICO.
1: Yep.
2: It was the beginning of the end for the five families.
1: Right. And then post 9/11.
2: Yeah.
1: Where he was, people viewed him as America's leader at that, at that point, symbolic.
2: Right.
1: Because as we all know, Cheney was the leader of the country.
2: That's right.
1: And
2: he led in a tunnel under Walmart.
1: Right. Exactly.
2: That was his office.
1: Exactly. Yeah.
2: That was his headquarters.
1: But when you look at the philosophy of many cities, the city that I live in, very aggressive police force, and I live in a Democrat city in Texas. And they've promoted overnight the stops that the police officers make and how we're keeping you safe when you're asleep.
2: My town, same thing. I got pulled over for doing 56. It was a school zone, but they were right on it.
1: I was doing 56 in a 25.
2: Yeah.
1: I'm doing 56 and a 15.
2: That's right. Look, maybe I should go back to school. I'm bad at math, clearly, officer.
1: But when you see the micro looting, we shouldn't think about that. Think how Alvin Bragg actually thought.
2: Yeah,
1: that was a good idea that the public would buy. As long as you don't pull the trigger and kill someone, if you terrify someone with a weapon and put it in their face and rob their store. As long as you don't shoot it, we're not going to charge you with the felony. My God. He had to back off on it, but this is, understand that everything that we have talked about, with Hassan Piker and Plattner and the insanity of the new mayor of Seattle and the mindset that they have.
2: Giving deference to criminals.
1: Giving deference to criminals.
2: Well, even yesterday, the new
1: defund the police.
2: The judge in the White House correspondence shooter case.
1: Yeah.
2: Apologizing to the suspect for jail conditions and then trying to make comparisons to January 6th and then just went on some kind of weird January 6th rant.
1: Yeah, it was bizarre. And then said, it's a first time offender.
2: He's a first time offender.
1: Doesn't matter.
2: Are you kidding me?
1: Oh my God.
2: Do you know what crime he's accused of?
1: I'm glad you brought that up because it all fits in.
2: Yeah, no, it's giving deference to apologizing to the criminals.
1: Yeah. Sanctuary cities.
2: And then pretty much pointing the finger at Trump by bringing in the January 6th thing.
1: Yeah.
2: I mean, it's insane.
1: I know.
2: And it's the left. It's the Democratic Party.
1: It's where they are.
2: And the American left. That's exactly where they are. When I saw that story on the judge apologizing yesterday, I thought, wow. And then I thought, but I'm not shocked.
1: Well,
2: here we go.
1: You know,
2: again.
1: My first thought was, I'm missing something here.
2: Yeah, right.
1: I must be missing something because this is too idiotic.
2: Right.
1: So I'm not getting the whole story.
2: Right.
1: That was my first thought.
2: Yeah, no, that's what I thought, too.
1: It was so idiotic that I'm like, I'm missing something. What does she mean is a first-time offender?
2: Yeah. The judge is he, yeah.
1: Then know that he was a first-time offender.
2: Right.
1: I was talking about the suspect.
2: Right, right, right.
1: Right.
2: And I thought you said she.
1: Oh, no, yeah. Okay. He, and I went, what am I missing?
2: Yeah. That doesn't apply.
1: If the whole thing is you're attempting to assassinate the president.
2: Look at the crime he is accused of.
1: Yeah.
2: How can you not? And then just goes on a weird rant about January 6th.
1: I just bizarre. Yeah.
2: Radicals.
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0: We are on iRadio. He's Eric Harley, and I'm Gary McNamara. I'm reading this headline from the Babylon Bee. I thought they were parody.
1: Yeah.
0: Here it is, the lead headline. Mm. Newsom says California population is actually growing if you don't count all the people who are leaving.
1: That's actually, I got to go check the governor's website and see. He may have said that at some point.
0: He could get away with it.
1: No.
0: Right?
1: Because the left never does the complete math. No, it's growing. People are coming here.
0: Right.
1: Yeah, but that's, you forgot the other part.
0: Exactly. It's like, but my favorite headline from the Babylon Bee, coder, like somebody who codes,
1: right,
0: is displaced by AI, told he should just learn to mine coal.
1: Going back to the Biden thing.
0: Yeah,
1: I like that.

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7: An escalation in the Strait of Hormuz. I'm Sue Guzman, Fox News. Ceasefire between the U.S. and Iran is being tested. The latest from Fox's Kevin Gore.
8: The conflict could get significantly more intense and soon. Pentagon sources telling Fox that the U.S. may resume major combat operations any day now. And that's all happening as the fragile ceasefire with the regime faces its biggest threat to date, with the Pentagon announcing plans for U.S. forces to guide vessels through the Strait of Hormuz, even as peace talks with the regime remain stagnant.
7: Meanwhile, there are reports that two U.S. Navy destroyers came under a sustained Iranian attack in the Strait of Hormuz. CBS reporting the USS Truxtun and the USS Mason were backed by fighter aircraft and Apache helicopters during that encounter. However, neither of the destroyers was impacted, as U.S. forces reportedly intercepted and deterred each threat. Secret Service responding to a shooting near the White House Monday afternoon. Fox's Mike Emanuel in Washington, D.C. with more.
9: Secret Service says a plainclothes officer spotted someone around 3:30 this afternoon with a weapon not far from the White House. The suspect fired his weapon after being confronted by officers. A juvenile bystander was hit by a bullet. A uniformed Secret Service officer shot the suspect near the Washington Monument. He's been transported to a local hospital. Secret Service notes the vice president's motorcade drove by that area a short time before the incident. The deputy Secret Service director says the agency will get to the bottom of whether this was a threat to the president or not.
7: U.S. Southern Command says two suspected narco-terrorists were killed after the U.S. conducted a lethal kinetic strike on a vessel Monday. Vessel transiting along known narco-trafficking routes in the Caribbean. No U.S. military forces were harmed. 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
22: 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Gary McNamara and Eric Hurley talk about everything from politics to social issues and news of the day. 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
0: All across America, we are Red Eye Radio. He is Eric Carley, and I'm Gary McNamara. Good morning.
1: Hello.
0: All right, interesting things going on.
1: Yeah.
0: Thought it was interesting where, of course, the ceasefire has been broken. It was broken before, apparently, the attacks on the two American ships yesterday. Military ships, by the way.
1: Right, yeah.
0: Just reading a bunch of headlines, the ceasefire with Iran is coming apart. It's been apart. Is anything surprising to you the way that Iran has acted since the ceasefire went into effect?
1: No.
0: Okay.
1: No. No.
0: Same here. I mean,
1: it seemed like yesterday was breaking news. Well, it's not really. If you know the history of Iran, I don't think anybody trusted him. I really do believe it, and I believe this all along, that it was a pause to gather more intel, to try and determine who was left, who was in charge, what the pecking order is, and what they have available to them.
0: Yeah, I don't believe, you know, I've said it before, I've used the George Costanza negotiating tactic. And every time, you know, for example, Trump yesterday not making a big deal, you know, out of, you know, what Iran was doing, and said, in fact, things are going along nicely.
1: Uh-huh.
0: And I went, okay, in my opinion, he's pretending to negotiate like George Costanza did in that whole deal. Remember where him and Jerry were going to do the pilot, and they right. were offered $8,000 apiece, and
1: yeah.
0: Costanza
1: yeah.
0: negotiated them down.
1: Right, yeah.
0: And then right. Seinfeld yeah. goes, no. The reason you negotiate is to get the price up, not down.
1: Mm-hmm.
0: And I say that because it seems like every time Iran presents something that Trump is considering, we know Trump isn't going to consider it, but he says he's considering it and we'll look at it. But, you know, he's got some reservations, about it. And it's like, I'm just like, okay, he's
1: our version of Baghdad Bob.
0: Yeah.
1: Except in a good way.
0: Right. I don't believe that he is weak in this situation.
1: No.
0: You know,
1: Baghdad Bob back then in Iraq, for those that don't know, Baghdad Bob, basically the spokesperson for Saddam Hussein and one of the top military of Saddam, who's under Saddam Hussein in Iraq. You know, here's all this stuff going on in the background. There's nothing going on here. So we've used that term, Baghdad Bob, for years since then. And Trump is our version of Baghdad Bob, except he holds all the cards.
0: You know, I'm reading this from the Wall Street Journal, and I'm like, okay, this may be outward what you're buying. I'm not buying into it. They have... Here, Trump wants to avoid a fresh bombing campaign, officials say, preferring a negotiated end to Iran's nuclear advancements. And the weeks-long war has raised gas prices and hurt the global economy. Now Trump has little choice but to make a decision between ordering a fresh round of airstrikes against Iran or brushing off Iran's provocations and charging ahead with his diplomatic initiative. Speaking at the White House on Monday, Trump suggested he planned to stick with the status quo. I call it a mini war. That's a quote. He said, a little detour, and it's working very nicely, end of quote.
1: Mm-hmm.
0: And that's where I went, oh, okay, he's at least attempting to convince people he's George Costanza in this. And I don't buy it.
1: No.
0: I don't buy it at all. I think he knows now, and everyone knows. And then it was later on in the article. Hold it. Let me just get to it. I took the story and I put it at the bottom of the pile here, because it said that he would look to the defense secretary, because this was the key here.
1: Mm-hmm.
0: He would look to the defense secretary, and what else did he say here? Here it is. Trump announced at a Tuesday press conference by senior Pentagon officials, leading up to the defense secretary and General Dan Kane, as to the administration's next steps. Maybe that was Monday they said instead of Sunday. But so you're not saying you're leaving it for Rubio. You're leaving the next steps in this negotiation, which is not a negotiation.
1: Right.
0: Haig says job is not to negotiate, neither is the general. So the messages you're sending out, it's like, okay, you're throwing out confusion again to the enemy.
1: Yeah.
0: Now the only problem is you're also giving the Democrats ammunition.
1: Yeah.
0: Until the war is over and you succeed, you know, you're talking to both sides. You're talking to the people of the United States. You're talking to the media, and you're talking to whatever's left of the Iranian regime.
1: I think as long as our main strategic partner, as far as other nations is concerned, is Israel, I think there's always going to be this, I don't know, shell game going on, and there has to be, because Israel, they're not the nation that, even though the liberal activist media from Western nations wants to believe they should be, they're not the ones who let the media just become embedded into their operations. They go in, they take care of the job, because they've had very little wiggle room in the Middle East for the longest time, being the target in the Middle East. And in this case, I tend to believe that while we're certainly in the lead here, that the president is just kind of sending up, I don't know, he's just sending up flares and rockets all over the place. And I think it's, I won't say it's part of the strategy, but it is part of the deflection. And deflection is part of the strategy. Could it be more precise deflection? Maybe, but it wouldn't be believable by this particular president. If he were to come out and start talking like, well, we spoke with the enemy yesterday, and blah, blah, someone would say, what's wrong with Trump? What happened?
0: Well, when
1: did he get some sleep?
0: Yeah, when I also look at the fact of the way the Wall Street Journal wrote that. By the way, that's the news division, not the editorial division.
1: Mm-hmm.
0: But the way that they wrote that implies that it's just pure negotiation going on, and there's not. There's a blockade that's going on.
1: Right.
0: Which actually is not a negotiation.
1: Right.
0: Your goal is to choke them out economically and oil-wise.
1: Mm-hmm.
0: So there's more than just a negotiation here. So it's just, it's interesting because the media will pick, at, in my opinion, will pick and choose. And Trump already, when you look at what he has done, which is unprecedented for an American president.
1: Right.
0: And I saw him just the other day. He said, well, we believe that we believe that they're done for 20 years producing any, you know, being able to build a nuclear bomb, but we don't want them back trying in 2 or 3 years. That is unacceptable.
1: Right.
0: So that line still is there. The line that no nuclear program, that has not changed.
1: Mm-hmm.
0: It is interesting, though, when he sets out, these are the things that we will agree to, and that's why I call it a Constanza negotiation, because he'll say, nope, no nuclear weapons, none, mm-hmm. none at all.
1: Mm-hmm.
0: And then they come back and they say, well, let's have a permanent end to the war, and then we'll discuss it.
1: Mm-hmm.
0: Well, that's like, you know, in the Seinfeld program, them saying 8,000 and George going, no, I'll take 6.
1: Mm-hmm.
0: You know, it's not going to happen.
1: Right.
0: That's not going to happen. So what's going to happen over the next couple of days? I don't know. You see, you know, rumors all over the place. I see, you know, people saying, well, what I hear is this and this, and we're going back to war, and we're going to hit them. And I would not be surprised if they took out whatever round of leadership is there now. Now, you've got, again, see, the president of Iran came out and said, you know, it's wrong for the Iranian Guard, Revolutionary Guard, to go after the UAE.
1: Right.
0: So the Iranian president came out and said that. So you can see that there's a split there. I don't think it's as easy. I know it's not as simple as the media is portraying it. We don't know what Trump knows. We don't know what the CIA knows. We don't know what the Mossad in Israel knows about what factions are where at what particular point. And so to say that this is simply a negotiation back and forth, I think is inaccurate. Does that make sense? That it's just a negotiation, that there's nothing else involved. There's no other variables involved in this. I don't see it that way.
1: No, I've never seen it that way, actually. I don't believe for a minute that's what's going on. Because, again, there were only so many things that Iran was going to be able to offer up. And really, the only thing they can offer up right now is the uranium. And the process of offering that voluntarily would be a massive effort, which would require them to help us dig up 60% of that storage, basically, which is under rubble when we bomb their nuke site. And that would require, I don't know what kind of effort, likely months in the making, without overthrowing whoever is in charge right now. That's what that looks like, and I don't believe that's going to happen because I don't believe Iran is going to do that. It's now the question is, this is where we are. Iran either voluntarily gives up or we go in and full-on destroy everybody who's left and everything that they have available, which is also going to be a massive effort and quite possibly, maybe even likely, would require boots on the ground. So those are the two choices. And in order to gather the intel and to measure what they have and put together a spreadsheet of what's left, you pretend like you're having talks. They haven't been talking. They haven't been talking seriously. They just want to knock on the door and see who answers.
0: And so, as you notice, you know, we always were very suspicious when Trump was said he's going to take out every power plant, whatever. We just said, well, we know that's what they don't wish to do because they want, if Iran does agree and if they get to the goal that the president initially lined out in that 8-minute speech in the beginning, they want Iran to be able to come back. They want the people to come back. So you look at it. Militarily speaking, you say, what are the options now? It's clear they have no intention, even though you've had a number of levels of the government killed, regime. We know that they're split. If they're not going to agree to it after what you have done now, the only choice you have is to keep killing levels of government.
1: Yes.
0: Militarily speaking, what is, besides the hope that the blockade will make the people revolt because the economy is so bad, and I don't know if you get to that point.
1: Well, I don't know. Even if there was the will, I don't know if the people are equipped to revolt.
0: Right. Yeah, great point. Or will it destabilize, because this is a thing we don't really, really know. The factions inside that are fighting. Right. You know, I don't know, for example, when the president of Iran came out and criticized the Iranian Revolutionary Guard for attacking UAE, that may be a lie. He may be completely for that. We don't know. That may be, you know, them trying to play the game, you know, with the United States. Well, you know, I'm the president and I didn't approve that. I'm the president. I just like that. The president.
1: Yeah.
0: Well, then you were appointed just like Kamala here.
1: Yeah, exactly.
0: But when you see that, I don't buy that. And that's the thing. That's the thing that's tough to analyze something, a war like this, is we don't know what they know. And so much now, so much is the ability of the United States and Israel to gain intelligence that they aren't telling anybody about. And I think it is a rational... A rational narrative to believe that part of what the United States is doing, and we talked about this last week in the one article saying, yep, they're rearming all the ships and everything else and getting back, you know, to doing everything. I wouldn't be surprised if it's all right, let's give them a month. Let's see if they'll move. If they don't move, we go in and we destroy the next level of government. And then if they won't do it, the next level of government. Then the next level of government.
1: I think it's also quite possible that if Israeli intel has found enough friendlies and positions where they would have the leverage to overthrow, that the Israelis could be a part of a plan right now underway, and that could, which would be a contingency to overthrow the current, what's left of the current regime.
0: Well, when,
1: which,
0: when,
1: by the way, wouldn't be completely out of the question, given the fact that if you look at what's happened with the blockade and what's going on right now, we already know they just don't have anything to fight back with. What we don't know is the core of the allegiance inside those numbers, because we were told before it started it was in the thousands, maybe tens of thousands of individuals who were absolutely, absolutely behind the regime and were going to be loyal to the end. I don't know if that's the case, and if it's not, that's where you strike, and I think Israel would be the biggest part of that in making that happen.
0: We are Red Eye Radio.
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5: We are Red Eye Radio. He's Eric Hurley, and I'm Gary McNamara. You know, you made a great point when you were talking about, you know, what's left in the regime. We know that it's split. You know, that's the belief. But is the United States and Israel, led by the United States, are there backdoor channels opened up with people in the government who want to live? Not that want to be friendly with the United States, but want to live.
6: Mm-hmm.
5: Because right. I understand why the Iranian Revolutionary Guard is doing what they're doing, because they believe if they lose, they're all dead.
6: Right.
5: They're all dead one way or another is how they view it.
6: Right.
5: And so what you would be looking for is, all right, before we destroy, we've destroyed a few levels of the government, the people that are in charge. Now we can see over the last month who's out, who's doing what. We can monitor it. We've got, as we know, they've got people on the ground. We know Israel does, and probably the United States does too, and the CIA. So who are, if you want to call them friendlies, I'll call them the people that want to live. Who's willing to cooperate with the United States and Israel because they want to live, they don't want to die? It's probably not going to be the Iranian Revolutionary Guard unless some leaders in there make a deal and say, we'll agree if we can leave the country.
6: Right. We also need some people that know how the inner workings of their government actually work right now.
5: Yeah.
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7: Fox News, I'm Ted Linder. Former New York City Mayor Rudy Giuliani's in critical but stable condition after being hospitalized with pneumonia this weekend. Fox's Dana Marie McNichol.
8: Rudy Giuliani's team says after being on a ventilator, the 81-year-old is now breathing on his own.
7: Giuliani, known for his heroic

0: after the 9/11 attacks, as well as being a top lawyer to President Trump during his first term. Just days before his hospitalization, Giuliani appeared on his online show with a noticeably raspy voice. A police officer shot and injured in North Philly Monday night. Authorities say police were responding to reports of gun activity when they stopped a car. One officer was shot when a person was being frisked. The officer in stable condition at Temple University Hospital. One person is in custody. And the U.S. Southern Command saying two suspected narco-terrorists killed after the U.S. conducted a lethal kinetic strike on a vessel Monday. The vessel was transiting along known narco-trafficking routes in the Caribbean. No U.S. military forces were hurt. 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
1: And he is Eric Harley, and I'm Gary McNamara. 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So, to expand what you were saying before, because it's a great point, I want to make sure that we get it out in its entirety. When you were talking about that, whatever we're, you know, if we're negotiating, doing back to negotiating with friendlies, people that don't want to die, you also want people that can run the government. And you mentioned, for example, when we took the break, you mentioned, for example, in Venezuela, that you just can't get rid of everybody. You need people that are actually competent to run the government.
2: Yeah.
1: You know, how do you do that? You know, does that take, you know, does that take time? And of course, it probably does take time. Now, Venezuela and Iran are completely different.
2: Well, in fact, Iran being much more complicated of a situation, being clearly much more of a threat long term militarily than Venezuela has ever been. It is even more critical. In fact, I would think you would have to have a significant group of individuals who would have to know the inner workings of the military, the energy infrastructure, the energy production, and all of that, because it was the reason. I mean, the only real similarity to Venezuela is that you'd love to come in and instill friendlies as somebody that is already on your side from day one, that you don't have to convert. But they don't know what's been going on in Iran for, well, the last 50 years. And there are those that with significant control or power right now, whether it's in the military, likely in the military, that do have all of that information. They can basically run the government and make this agreement that, again, this is hypothetical, that we're going to remain in place. It's Maduro's vice president, basically, from the first moment, she was saying, well, this is an attack on our government, an attack on our nation. And then literally by the end of the day was singing a different tune, saying we're going to cooperate with the Trump administration and the United States. And the reason is because we basically spelled it out for her how that was going to work. It is much more complicated and a very different, much more hardline set of loyalties that you have to get to. Although, this is why I point to the Israelis. They have had intel embedded in Iran for decades, for the longest time. They've got the best intel when it comes to Iran and the inner workings. And it's going to require that Israel and their, at least their intel, lead us in the effort if there's going to be an overthrow or a conversion. If there's going to be anybody at the top that has the ability to overthrow, if he's still alive, the new Ayatollah and what's left of any regime, and then at that point be cooperative with the United States to the extent, again, that they don't die and also that eventually they hand over that uranium.
1: So, okay, so we've discussed that possibility.
2: Mm-hmm.
1: Is the other possibility is that Trump is now, might be, and again, I don't have any evidence of this except he hasn't mentioned it in a while, might Trump be more willing to now look at the Shah's temporary government that they claim they're ready to go, or we haven't heard much about the former Speaker of the Parliament who also had a temporary government or claimed that she had a temporary government ready to go. Because we are where we are right now, because this is what I thought yesterday when Trump came out and said, or 2 days ago, we're going to escort ships. We're going to start letting traffic go through.
2: Right.
1: You knew when they said they were going to do that, that if the Iranians attacked, that was the end of it. Trump also knew that. The Pentagon also knew. His administration knew that. The CIA probably said, yes, if you do that, they're going to attack. They knew that.
2: Mm-hmm.
1: I don't think it was any surprise
2: that
1: the ships were attacked. There were no injuries, by the way, just so people know. And they blew the small craft out of the water.
2: Right.
1: But you have to look at the possibility that in this chess game, they knew that was going to happen. It would show the world, because you're not going to convince the world may sit there and they may hate Trump, but you're not going to convince anyone that the Strait of Hormuz should be controlled by Iran.
2: Right.
1: Nobody wants that. Right. You cannot concede, and Trump cannot concede to international waters and say a country can charge tolls or be in charge of who goes through and who does not go through.
2: Right.
1: That is non-negotiable.
2: Mm-hmm.
1: I've always believed that's non-negotiable. And I look at the behavior and the actions of the United States here. So the fact that they're willing to do this means they're ready to go militarily speaking. And so what's their plan? The plan is more than just the military. The plan is, what are the possibilities? What are the other scenarios that Iran can govern itself? You know, the interesting thing, I don't know, I saw this. I don't know who the person was. I looked to see what their experience was. But, again, anyone can throw out, well, I think this is happening. And it was like the UAE and other Middle Eastern countries have come together and agreed with the United States that they're going to take over Iran, that mm-hmm. we're going to go in, wipe out the government, mm-hmm. and they're going to go in, a coalition of people, sort of like what we're doing in Gaza.
2: Right.
1: And temporarily be there until they can have free elections. Mm-hmm. Now, I only saw that. And again, I'm not giving it any credibility, but I'm looking at that as a possibility, or I'm looking at that as maybe the inertia that you see in Middle Eastern countries, that they don't want the United States to end this now. You know, UAE coming out and quitting OPEC.
2: Mm-hmm.
1: You know, that was huge,
2: mm-hmm.
1: because
2: mm-hmm.
1: what that does is it means we could have another, you know, 1.5 million barrels of oil, which is what basically Iran produces.
2: Well, and
1: so you take that out of it. And so I'm looking at, and I don't think there's enough coverage on this, the Middle Eastern countries are awfully quiet right now. And when they speak, it all seems to be in favor of what the United States is doing in Iran. And I think not recognizing that is underestimating the effect or the possibilities that we could have here in the Middle East.
2: The media, over in recent days, there have been a few stories about how the UAE actually has been wanting to leave. They have not been, in fact, have been very critical of the cartel of OPEC for a long time and have wanted to leave for a long time. But all of that goes back to the same issue. It's Iran, and Iran basically being the basis of the OPEC cartel, and having that stronghold and having still today that much leverage. And that's what has changed this time around. This is not anything like, not only is it nothing like Venezuela, it's nothing like Iraq. It's nothing like Afghanistan. It is 50 years in the making, but it's also, we're not looking at other Western nations that are slowly getting on board with the U.S. We're looking at other Middle Eastern nations being on board from day one with this. And that is a major difference. It is the key, because it tells you that this mission has to be finished in a couple of ways. Those other nations have to know that we're going to follow through. And if they lose confidence in the U.S., then they want nothing to do with the U.S. and Israel. And they're just going to throw their hands up and turn away. They're just going to be done. Their confidence is going to be gone. President Trump has the conundrum of, again, trying to sell things a certain way because of the midterms. He certainly wants to hold the power at the midterms because that's also going to be a part of whatever the effort is going to be.
1: Mm-hmm. Yeah.
2: Whatever the outcome is in November is going to determine, likely, long-term, what we can do here. And short-term, over the next couple of years. So it's critical, and it is the most delicate political balancing act there probably has been in a long time, at least in modern years, because of that. Because the mission must be finished. We must do this and finish this. But getting public sentiment on your side at $4 a gallon, I paid less, by the way, Gary. Just the other day, I paid $3.99.
1: I paid $3.82 the other day.
2: And when you're paying $4 a gallon, that it just made me laugh. I'm sitting there at the pump, $3.99.
1: Yeah.
2: Really, dude? Really? You can't go the full four? But it's the nobody says it that way, by the way. And you have to be an older guy, like an older person like us, to remember when they actually included the last 9/10. But this is the problem that you have, and you're not going to fix that. There is really no fix without either a very fast solution, which still would linger and have negative effects, likely until at least November. So it is the most delicate political balancing act that I think any president has been faced with, because it is the key to changing everything in terms of the momentum of the Middle East, but state-sponsored terrorism for generations to come. And that can't be discounted, but you can't sit down with people who have a tattoo on their eyebrow and purple hair here domestically and convince them we're doing the right thing.
1: You know, here's, you know, we talked about what the president said in his 8-minute speech, what he hoped to happen, that the people would revolt eventually. And when they said, you know, the goal was not regime change, we went, of course it is. Stop that. You know, mm-hmm. Of course it's regime change. You just mm-hmm. laid out how it would be regime change. Now you're saying the people would finish the regime change for you, but when you take out all the top leaders, that's the goal.
2: Right.
1: And you should have been honest with it. You know, again, we're not going to do the regime change. We don't want to be in charge. We want the people to be in charge. But yes, we need these leaders gone because they can't be a nuclear power.
2: Mm-hmm.
1: But then the president came out, and it was clear. But, you know, when they did the ceasefire, the goal is, they weren't mentioning regime change. It was simply they can't have nuclear weapons. Now you're to the point, can you have one without the other?
2: Right.
1: And I don't know how you can.
2: I don't think there is a way.
1: I don't think there's a way.
2: No.
1: So that's the predicament that the president is in
2: because now,
1: as we stated from the very beginning.
2: Right. And because that set of convictions for the hardliners of whatever is left of the regime is, again, what you're questioning, how deep those roots go. If it's only a handful and we have enough to be able to convert at least enough of them within the government to overthrow what's left of the regime and then move on peacefully, that's what you hope for.
1: I still think one of the biggest problems is if the IRGC believes that they're dead either way, then they're not going to give up until they're all dead.
2: Right.
1: We're dead either way.
2: That could be the case.
1: So,
2: yeah.
1: We are Red Eye Radio.
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0: We're on our radio. He's Eric Cronin. I'm Gary McNamara. Yeah, so, and finally, like I said, we just point out the different scenarios. There's so much you don't know that everybody doesn't know. And so to come to absolute conclusions, as many on the left did, you know, Iran's won the war. No, they haven't.
1: No, they haven't.
0: But there's so many different scenarios. But I do think we're going to see something different in the next week.
2: I think we're getting down to the point of there has to be some action at some level. There has to be a turn and a set of events that again, push this in whatever momentum this is going to go in. And I fully believe it's going to be in our favor. We're in control here. I don't have any doubt about that whatsoever. But nothing would surprise me if breaking news came across any moment now and it said, thanks to Israeli intelligence and the U.S., the regime has been overthrown. I wouldn't be shocked.
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10: Helping to guide the ships, I'm Ted Lindner, Fox News. U.S. warships and aircraft are helping guide commercial ships through the Strait of Hormuz. Fox's Jared Halpern with more from the White House.
11: Project Freedom is a defensive operation, CENTCOM Commander Admiral Brad Cooper says, to protect commercial ships through the Strait of Hormuz.
12: My operational assessment overall is that the U.S. military has
1: the clear advantage. We have an enormous amount of capability and firepower concentrated in and around the strait.
11: In the first day of the operation, CENTCOM says several small Iranian fast boats threatening commercial vessels were eliminated. The operation includes U.S. warships, dozens of land and sea-based aircraft, unmanned drones, and 15,000 service members. At the White House, Jared Halpern, Fox News.
10: Meantime, gas prices continue to climb amid conflict in the Middle East. More on this from Fox 10, Mobile's James Giles with the details.
12: A quick trip to the pump is costing more again. Gas prices up 20 cents from just last week.
13: I wish I could be surprised, but I'm not.
12: It's a familiar feeling. The last time prices climbed this high was at the start of the Ukraine war in March of 2022. There are ways to fight back, apps to find cheaper gas, rewards programs, and skipping those high traffic stations where convenience comes at a price.
10: Treasury Secretary Scott Bessent claimed the heightened costs were a temporary effect of the war in Iran, telling Fox, quote, help is on the way. And a MAGA split over President Trump's latest nominee to be Surgeon General. Some MAGA influencers blasting radiologist and former Fox contributor Dr. Nicole Sapphire because they view her as being a pro-vaxxer. But HHS Secretary Robert F. Kennedy Jr. has questioned the need for some vaccines as publicly endorsing the president's choice. 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
4: 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Gary McNamara and Eric Hurley talk about everything from politics to social issues and news of the day. 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
5: All across America, we are Red Eye Radio. He is Eric Hurley and I'm Gary McNamara. Good morning.
6: All right. Hello.
5: So, besides Democrats now supporting a Nazi and people that are Nazi adjacent, what else are they talking about? You know, you and I have played some of the audio clips from some of the representatives of, what is it, the Midas News Network, Midas Touch, they're calling it, that really, I think was formed like in 2024. And they're a, you know, new progressive network out there, you know, streaming, whatever, YouTube, whatever.
6: Mm-hmm.
5: But what are they talking about? You ready for this?
6: All right.
5: Here we go. Just so you know what the left and, you know, this is the really the Midas Touch is the newest network out there. And they're getting publicity. They're getting on MSNBC and going on CNN. But they've got, for example, their own podcast. This is Anthony Davis and the Midas Touch podcast, right?
6: Okay.
5: Here we go.
6: All right.
5: What are they talking about?
6: No. All right.
18: There is a fear that he ain't leaving. And that is something to be taken very seriously because, it, you know, it almost sounds humorous that he wouldn't. But he will. And he's... He said in a rally speech, I'll never forget it, that his greatest regret was leaving the White House in 2021. And he should have just, you know, hunkered down. He's building an additional 100,000 square feet to give him the opportunity to hunker down this time with a military installation below this giant ballroom that will clearly never be used for balls.
5: So there you go.
6: Yeah, okay.
5: The president... According to Anthony Davis, whoever the hell he is.
6: I don't know.
5: Part of the new liberal network out there that the president is. Are we back to Jade Helm 2015?
6: Why not?
5: Jade Helm 15 again?
6: Yeah.
5: Remember, what was it? What was that? Remember, was that North Korean tunnels under Walmart's?
6: Yes.
5: Was that part of Jade Helm?
6: And I think Canadian tunnels under Arby's locations. Something like that.
5: Well, what I remember is when, you know, they had the special forces in, what was it, in Central Texas? Or where it was in Texas? Where they had the special forces training.
6: Mm-hmm.
5: And we were laughing about it. And at that time, which would be 11 years ago, we had some of our listeners furious at us for mocking the Jade Helm 15 conspiracies, which, again, all ended up not being true.
6: Right.
5: And we chastised those people who came after us and said, stop being gullible fools. And the best thing about it, when you look at the special forces training where, remember, they're taking over private property. Remember that one?
6: Well,
5: this is a secret thing.
6: Local leaders had celebrated that. Nobody paid attention to them.
5: Yeah, nobody paid attention to the local Chamber of Commerce. Remember, the local Chamber of Commerce is figuring out what the overall economic benefit of having these exercises going on. And I do remember coming out and saying, and for people that don't know, in Central Texas, there is this massive space, absolutely massive space, where there are thousands and thousands and thousands of military people just ready.
1: It's called Fort Hood.
5: Exactly. <Yeah. laughs> Why do we need that in Central Texas?
1: Yeah, right.
5: It can only be for one reason. Then wasn't there the body bags thing too? Remember, I forgot what the body bags thing was.
6: Yeah, wasn't that Jesse Ventura?
7: You know, I live in Mexico and I'm not even in the United States anymore, but the government's stocking up on body bags. That kind of scares me.
5: Like, okay. What causes that? Is it a sense of delusional self-importance that we know something you don't know?
6: Yes, it is. Yeah, I think it for people like that, it gives them some kind of power that, again, makes them feel like they've got information nobody else has. You and I, well, just this morning, discussing Iran. You and I are just theorizing.
5: Yeah.
6: We say often, we have no clue as to what could be going on the inside.
5: And neither does anybody else.
6: I have confidence that we're in control,
7: but I'm not going to tell you right now there's Iranian tunnels under Target.
5: Target needed to become competitive with Walmart.
7: Well, they chose the name Target for a reason.
6: Okay, Jesse. Fine. It's
5: now, here's the thing.
6: Yeah.
5: He didn't say that, but I can see him saying that.
6: No, I totally. That was when I'm doing that cheap impression, I'm in his mindset.
5: Well, we're old enough to remember. When he ran for governor of Minnesota.
7: I was the governor of Minnesota.
5: I think I was working at our great affiliate, KXL, in Portland at the time.
6: Yeah.
5: Portland, Oregon, that is, just not Maine.
6: Right.
5: Now, would I want to work in Portland, Maine right now? Yeah, because we could have some good Nazi talk. But Portland, Oregon. And I remember people calling, this guy, he has fresh new. And I'm like, shut up. I mean, back then I was saying it. There are no fresh new ideas. Everything has been recirculated. We know what works and we know what doesn't work.
6: Well, and
5: I just love it. We have these new fresh ideas from the fresh-faced young people coming in. Shut up. There are no new ideas. They've all been tried. We're rehashing the same old thing, just trying to repackage it and with a nice pretty bow so people are suckers and go, pretty bow, all right, this must be new and fresh.
6: Well, look, if you're someone like that, you know, it's pretty easy. You get yourself a cable TV show and call it Conspiracy Theories. Which, by the way, they didn't spend a lot of time in that meeting on the name of the show. What do we call it? What's it going to be about? Conspiracy Theories. Let's see here. Let me get back to you. Hey, what about Conspiracy Theories?
5: Well, okay. I remember coming out and saying, was that the Independence Party or whatever it was?
6: Yeah.
5: It was called. And all I remember saying, guys, it's going to end up being a liberal.
6: Yeah.
5: And he ended up being a liberal.
6: Well,
5: it was like, and people just felt like suckers. Same thing with Obama. People became complete and total sucker fools.
6: Well,
5: tools.
6: And he would always turn, you know, he's the type of individual that turns the interviewer on themselves, right? The interviewer would ask, you know, something like, why do you think the government ordered so many body bags, if that is true?
7: Why don't you tell me why they ordered so many body bags?
6: Well, why did you run for governor of Minnesota?
7: Why don't you tell me why I ran for governor of Minnesota?
6: They can never really answer based on true conviction. They can't say
7: here's the evidence. They never have the receipts.
5: Well, for us, that would be a very simple one.
7: Yeah.
5: Since you are the one that came up with the scenario,
7: exactly.
5: I didn't. You
7: right.
5: tell me.
7: Exactly.
5: I can't respond to you throwing out a statement where you haven't backed it up with any facts.
7: Yeah.
5: So the burden of proof is on you.
7: Yeah.
5: But that's a debate, a very weak debate tactic that politicians use all the time.
7: Well, and it's also a huge moneymaker in the world of conspiracies. You go back to the Bigfoot footage. It was a suit. It was a Bigfoot suit.
5: By the way, there's another story yesterday where some guy claims he's got footprints
7: of
5: something.
7: Well, you know, the son of the guy, I forget the guy's name, who took the video and promoted the video. His son is part of a new documentary, and his son is saying, you know, I feel like my dad lied to me, and the truth needs to come out. This was because they found some more footage of them rehearsing, basically, in the suit, and they had to go with someone else because the first guy in the suit was only like 5'4". And it's going to have to be taller because that suit looks really baggy. It's got fur dragging the ground. But it started this great. How many TV shows on History Channel? You know, the show about history, which became the cable TV a channel about history that became the cable TV channel about things that never happened. They had so many conspiracy theory type shows on cable because they were making money. And every week, and you know what?
5: Ghost hunters.
7: Yeah, well, Nate Bargatze had a bit, and it's something that I said years ago. I think a lot of people have basically said it, but Nate is funnier at saying it. You know how I know there isn't a Bigfoot? You know how I know when I watch those shows they're not going to find Bigfoot? Because we would have learned about it the moment it happened, not 6 months later when the TV show aired. I'm paraphrasing his bit, but it's exactly what you and I have been saying. But the conspiracy theory thing is a moneymaker because people believe that they're... Because, by the way, there's no right or wrong. That's why you can't really debate it.
5: Well, that's when you get, prove there isn't one.
7: Exactly.
5: Well, no, that...
7: Burden of proof isn't on me.
5: You're right. You're making the allegation, for example, that Bigfoot or aliens or whatever exist.
7: Right.
5: It's, you know, you came up with a scenario.
7: Right.
5: The burden of proof is on you.
7: Yeah. I don't have any doubt, like when it comes to things like aliens or aircraft in the sky, that people have seen things.
5: I have.
7: I can't tell you what they've seen.
5: I have, but when... Was it last year? Remember when Congress was all the UFOs, and these videos and the UFOs, mm-hmm. and are there extraterrestrials? Mm-hmm. And it's interesting because if you talk to any type of physicist and they look out and they go, there's no evidence that there's any life out there anywhere. There may be,
7: mm-hmm.
5: but when you look at how big the universe is, when you actually put it into perspective, when you see how hard it's going to be if we ever attempt to try to go to Mars, and that's probably going to be the limitation. Mm-hmm. When you see and you know the absolute facts of physics, that nothing can break the speed of light, you look at it, and it's like believing if you buy one lottery ticket and the odds are one in a billion that you're going to win.
7: Mm-hmm. Mm-hmm.
5: That physics itself shows, you know, that, you know, for the radiation, you know, it's going to take a significant part of any astronaut who goes to Mars. That's going to be like a 3-year mission.
7: Yeah.
5: The radiation that they will be exposed to
7: mm-hmm.
5: will drastically increase their chance of dying.
7: Mm-hmm.
5: When you see how long it takes, I mean, look how far Voyager 1 and Voyager 2 are out there, and it's a minuscule amount, and Voyager 1's been out there since 1977, I think it's like 15 1.7 billion miles.
1: Look what happened when Arnold was on Mars and took off the helmet.
5: Yeah, exactly. But I mean, the fact is, nobody brings up, well, what's the actual science?
1: Yeah.
5: What are the absolutes of physics that we know that nobody is debating, which you believe that you can somehow get around that? Instead, mm-hmm. It's the panic which drives the clicks.
1: Yes.
5: The aliens are out there. The aliens are out there. The aliens are out there.
1: Right. Because mystery is intriguing all day long. We're curious. The curiosity leads us to things like that. And for entertainment, there's nothing wrong with it. When it starts shaping into, well, we're gonna be looking into this and spending taxpayer dollars. Oh, okay. All right.
5: But it's sort of like climate change.
1: Mm-hmm.
5: You know, if the world isn't doomed and we're all not going to die in 20 years, mm-hmm. It's really not interesting. Let's keep the narrative going that it disaster's right around the corner.
1: You have to bring something else, right? Yeah. The next day, you're going to have to bring something else to get their attention all over again because it becomes boring. I mean, sorry, but Bigfoot? Look, Bigfoot could be real, but in today's world, people wouldn't even flinch. There could be a real Bigfoot walk into a Walmart with a wallet and a fanny pack and do some shopping. Nobody'd bat an eye.
5: Not anymore.
1: Not anymore. I saw it happen. He lives under Walmart.
5: It's just amazing, you know. But you know, look, people have made millions on conspiracy theories.
1: Because people are curious, and their curious mind is, what do they have? What do they have? What do they have? There's a 10-foot alien in my backyard in Las Vegas.
5: Oh, my God.
1: Okay. The key words there that should have been the red flag for everybody, in Las Vegas. Oh, it turns out he has a YouTube channel? I'm shocked.
5: We are Red Eye Radio.
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9: Mixed signals regarding what summer months' weather might look like in the continental U.S. As USDA meteorologist Brad Rippey explains,
10: we're kind of between La Nina and El Nino, so we really don't have a signal coming in from the Pacific. That means that other factors, lately we've been seeing kind of an odd blocking pattern starting to bring the cold air down. And it looks like that general pattern may continue, but these blocking patterns are very tough to foresee more than a few weeks ahead of time. So it's kind of a low confidence summer forecast, unfortunately, in terms of how weather patterns might play out.
9: Yet what several forecasters are expecting for June, July, and August is
10: a ridge of high pressure for the summer in parts of the western United States.
9: And with the potential of an El Nino developing later in the summer, a possible active monsoon for the southwest. However, dry signals are expected for the central and southern plains this summer. I'm Rod Bain reporting for the U.S. Department of Agriculture in Washington, D.C.
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0: Mirror Night Radio. He is Eric Hurley, and I'm Gary McNamara. Wow, that Graham Plantner situation in Maine is starting to blow up. Even, you know, the liberal news media is covering it. And you've got, I guess, mainstream Democrats would be the ones that are really well known. Not that they're mainstream or in any way moderate. This is from CNBC, okay?
1: All right.
0: Yesterday.
1: Okay.
0: Elizabeth Warren.
1: Ah,
0: here we go.
1: All right.
2: You said he's your kind of man. And I've interviewed you for a long time and watched your hearings and listened to your questions. You care about character. This is a guy that had a chest tattoo with a Nazi symbol. Okay, he apologized for it. It's a guy that reportedly wrote that people concerned about rape should take some responsibility for themselves and not get so effed up that they wind up having sex with someone they don't mean to. He praised military tactics used by Hamas, reportedly, in comments online in Reddit when they were murdering Israeli soldiers. So I'm just curious why you think he's your kind of man.
3: So, as you rightly point out, he has apologized. He's out meeting with the people of Maine every single day so they can evaluate not who Graham Plantner was, but who Graham Plantner is today.
0: Wow.
4: Don't pay attention to his past. That's exactly what they said about Donald Trump, right?
0: Right.
4: That's exactly what Elizabeth Warren said about Donald Trump, right?
0: I mean, it's just the most bizarre thing ever.
1: Yeah, it is.

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1: Fox News, I'm Sue Gossman. President Trump issuing threats against Iran if it attacks U.S. naval ships along the Strait of Hormuz. Fox's Rich Hatson.
2: The president says the U.S. military sank seven small Iranian boats and again prodded another ally to join the fight, posting, quote, Iran has taken some shots at unrelated nations with respect to the ship movement Project Freedom, including a South Korean cargo ship.
1: Primary day in Ohio, where voters will pick among several Republican candidates, including Vivek Ramaswamy, to succeed Governor Mike DeWine, who is term limited. Also is one of the country's closest Senate contests, where Republican John Husted is looking to defend his seat. And Indiana voters head to primary polls under existing U.S. congressional district maps after some Republican state senators voted last year with Democrats to block the president's redistricting efforts. 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
1: And I'm Gary McNamara along with Eric Harley. Coming up in minute, Nazis and Maine.
2: Wow.
1: That out of the way.
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1: And I guess the question would be, why are Democrats so willing to give a Nazi the benefit of the doubt?
2: Someone who has a Nazi tattoo.
1: Yes.
2: Now, Trump is working as a strong ally of the Israelis.
1: Yes.
2: Yet, he's not only a Nazi, he's Hitler.
1: This is CNN the other day talking to Debbie Dingell about Plattner. Here we go.
3: All right. The 77-year-old Governor Janet Mills ending her campaign this week before the June 9th primary. Her one-time rival, Graham Plattner, has received endorsements from a number of Democrats. He has also had to apologize for a tattoo that resembles a Nazi symbol and for comments he made criticizing rape victims. In Reddit posts uncovered by CNN's K-File, he called himself a communist and called cops, quote, bastards. He's disavowed those posts. He said they came from a time when he felt disillusioned and angry. But I'm curious if you think that he is an appropriate person to represent the Democratic Party.
4: So first of all, I'm going to say I was very upset as a woman who has dealt with domestic violence, grew up in a home, and other sexual violence, very upset by what his previous comments were. I am not in the ground on Maine. I think that people are angry. People are upset. People want change in this country. And if you don't see people standing up to the president, then you see some of the results of what happened in Maine. I am very concerned about remembering in all of our elections that we got to win the general elections. And so, but I think people are so angry right now.
1: So she can't answer the question.
2: That was a weird,
1: I know,
2: trying to walk the fence. I don't even know where she even thought she was going with that. You know, but it is the game. They're hoping people just won't care. And I'll tell you this. With as much anti-Semitism as there is, that is clearly visible. In fact, they're proudly promoting in some cases, their anti-Semitism on the left. I don't know how much of an issue this is going to be. I can't tell you. Because we've seen it since October 7th. We have seen it over and over and over again. I can't tell you to what extent. I don't have the numbers in front of me. When it comes to the anti-Semitism in Maine, but for the party itself, for the Democratic Party, I don't expect them to take any turns here or do anything different. They're just going to continue to say, well, it was wrong in the past. But ignore that. ignore everything in the past.
1: This is from the former liberal, Bacha Unger Sargon, talking about Mr. Plattner. Here we go.
5: It's so crazy to me that the same people who canceled Elon Musk for waving, claiming that this was a Nazi salute, are now literally throwing their weight behind a man with an actual Nazi tattoo that he had for 20 years.
1: The Democrats now, a new counseling center. Forgive a Nazi.
2: That's right. The new Adopt a Nazi program.
1: I mean, it's absolutely crazy. You know, and, you know, the whole thing, the thing on rape victims.
2: Yeah.
1: By the way, that doesn't surprise me at all for Democrats. Democrat women don't care about sexual assault on women.
2: No,
1: they don't care.
2: No, how do we know they don't? The liberal activists, the liberal transgender movement.
1: Right.
2: They've embraced that.
1: Yep. They've embraced, we'll never forget the Charlotte Observer editorial from, what, 2015, 2016?
2: Yeah.
1: Little girls just have to get used to men's genitals. We just, you know, it's the culture and society. They need to get used to it.
2: Right.
1: And so men exposing themselves, if you believe it's all right for men to expose themselves to women in a locker room, how far are you away from sexual assault and sexual harassment?
2: I'm still shocked.
1: Well, you're right there with sexual harassment. And remember, that type of exposure in the past would put you in jail. It would be a crime. And so they just keep moving to the point of, hey, if we don't care. And remember, the women that didn't agree with it, the Ivy League women that didn't agree with it, we're threatened.
2: Mm-hmm.
1: We're going to destroy your life if you don't go along with this. Democrats don't care about sexual assault. Sorry.
2: I'm shocked that the hashtag MeToo movement actually even happened.
1: Yeah. Yeah.
2: That liberals were up in arms about atrocities committed by men in power.
1: Yeah.
2: It should be the case. Again, if it actually happens, then you should absolutely speak out about it. But I'm shocked that the left didn't go back and just make excuses. Oh, wait a minute. They kind of did.
1: You know, one of the
2: Harvey Weinstein, we said this when it was happening.
1: Yeah.
2: Harvey Weinstein, everybody knew what was going on and how he was behaving. It was known by very powerful people, not people who were new to Hollywood, but people who had legacy leverage in Hollywood knew what was going on with Harvey Weinstein. Until it came out, they were quiet about it. They could have said something. They had enough of a voice to say something, and they didn't.
1: When I say Democrats, I mean Democrats in Congress.
2: Right.
1: I want to make that clear. Yes. Because remember, except for Fetterman. Fetterman and Moulton used to, but then he reversed himself on the radical transgender movement.
2: Mm-hmm.
1: But if you believe that men should be exposing their genitals, that that's okay in a woman's locker room, and they all believe it, 99% of the Democrats in Congress believe it.
2: Right.
1: That was a crime a few years ago.
2: Right.
1: That would get you arrested and put in jail for doing something like that.
2: Right.
1: You can't expose yourself like that.
2: Right.
1: But they're okay with it. So how far are you away from approving of sexual assault where that's no big deal, where you can go, oh, look, the guy had a Nazi tattoo. He was blaming rape victims. We're willing to forgive that. Where am I wrong here? That's where this is headed and leading. The Democrats really don't care about sex crimes that may agree with their insane delusional narrative that men can be women if men say they are.
2: Yeah.
1: I'm going to play this from Bill Maher from his drinking podcast.
2: Mm.
1: And he had on I think a sex therapist on this, but here it is where he talks about and we've said this for the longest time. And I still will lead with it from any Democrat I meet, that I'll say, look, you believe that men should be able to compete against women. Nobody cared in the Democratic Party after Me Too. Nobody cared about the Ivy League women that were threatened. Their lives, their professional lives were threatened. Their scholarships were threatened.
2: Yeah.
1: Everything was threatened that if you don't agree with men competing as women and men in the locker room, then, you know, we'll destroy your life. And here's Bill Maher. So if you believe that, anything else that you believe is suspect to me.
2: Mm-hmm.
1: But here's Bill Maher on this. Exactly the point we've made for years.
6: It is amazing to me the way the far left morons just work their way back to positions that are actually hurting the people they pretend that they're championing.
7: Mm-hmm.
6: Women used to be one of their big causes.
7: Yeah.
6: Title IX was one of their big achievements. And then it was like, Title IX, women should have an equal thing in sports, and we're going to throw the man in the pool.
7: Yeah.
6: It's just, they just are thinking, at least out here.
1: Yeah. I mean, it's true. And we've said this for the longest time. So I was not surprised at all that they just brush over, you know, what he said about women rape victims.
2: Right.
1: The Democrats just let that go. It's like, well, look, the radical transgender movement. Look what they've done. Look how they've demonized women. Look how they wish to wipe out the sex of women.
2: Right.
1: Right. But everything that's gone on there is completely and totally insane. And the things that they advocate used to be a crime.
2: Yeah.
1: Used to be a sex crime.
2: Yes.
1: And they're like, no, we're fine with it. Girls, women, you need to get used to men's genitals. Where the hell did this come from? And so the fact of, you know, the Nazi thing may be new. Hey, the guy had a Nazi tattoo for 20 years. Well, he was a little angry. So if you're a little angry, well, Democrats now are coming out and saying, look, if you were angry and a Nazi, well, then you should be forgiven. What we hate are the happy Nazis. There should be no happy Nazis out there.
2: Yeah.
1: If you're a happy and content Nazi, well, then we'll demonize you. But if you're an angry Nazi, well, then, you know, that was just a time and a period that you went through in your life. And you were a Nazi because you were angry. But we are against happy Nazis. There can be no Klinks. There can be no Schultzes.
2: You know, it's, I mean, you think about everything with Swalwell. Swalwell pretended to be an advocate for women.
1: Yeah, I know. It's crazy.
2: And more and more coming out on that. Now, they couldn't defend that. It makes you wonder, all right, why defend Plattner? But with Swalwell, it was like, okay, you got to go. Likely because I guess they had the votes. They were going to, through committee, it was going to be done. It was going to happen. You had more and more evidence coming out, and it was going to happen. But why do they still stand and defend Plattner? I don't get it.
1: As if the judge, because people are angry and he was an angry Nazi.
2: Oh.
1: That the anger, because things aren't going your way, justifies him being a Nazi, and therefore, if you're angry, justifies you voting for an angry Nazi. Just don't vote. We're Democrats. Don't vote for a happy Nazi. But if it was an angry Nazi and you're angry, then it's justified.
2: Yeah, well, unreal. Said Swalwell used to hold meetings at Hooters. Like official staff meetings at Hooters.
1: You're kidding.
2: No.
1: Oh, my God. We are Red Eye Radio.
0: We'll be right back with more Red Eye Radio with Eric Harley and Gary McNamara.
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0: We are Red Eye Radio. He's Eric Carly, and I'm Gary McNamara. Just reading here Miranda Devine from the New York Post. Democrats have a Nazi problem. They spent the last 10 years accusing Donald Trump of being the second coming of Hitler and melting down when Elon Musk or anyone else perceived as close to Trump made a hand gesture that they pretended was a Nazi salute. It was all just as a hilarious troll that fooled their more gullible acolytes. Now the Maine governor, Janet Mills, has pulled out of her Senate campaign, citing money problems. Democratic grandees are lining up to campaign for their anointed candidate, the Joe Sixpack Graham Parker, who has had an actual Nazi tattoo on his chest, or did, for 18 years until he disguised it to campaign for office.
1: Yeah.
0: Democrats are also falling over themselves to appear on the campaign trail with Hassan Piker, also, who's a nutcase and an anti-Semite.
1: Yeah.
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0: Another warning from Iran.
1: I'm Dave Anthony, Fox News. For the U.S. to not be dragged back into a quagmire, with a military commander saying on state TV, Iran will target any forces that enter the Strait of Hormuz.
8: For the first time since the ceasefire began, the United Arab Emirates says its ships had come under attack from Iran. The country's defense ministry says Iran fired 15 missiles and 4 drones, one of which started a fire at an oil facility.
1: That's Fox's Alex Hogan.
8: The U.S. says it has enhanced the security area in trying to move ships out of the Strait of Hormuz. Yesterday, the U.S. says that the military sank 6 small Iranian boats, boats that were trying to target civilian vessels. President Trump has named this operation Project Freedom.
9: It's working out very nicely. They have no Navy. They have no Air Force. They have no anti-aircraft equipment. They have no radar. They have no nothing.
1: Well, in 2 hours from now, we'll get an update on this operation from War Secretary Pete Hegseth as the U.S. attempts to get more shipping moving through the strait. Oil prices down about 2% this morning, but gas is up 3 more cents today. AAA's national average for regular $4.48 a gallon. There were shots fired not far from the White House.
10: The suspect fired his weapon after being confronted by officers. A juvenile bystander was hit by a bullet. A uniformed Secret Service officer shot the suspect near the Washington Monument. He's been transported to a local hospital.
1: That's Fox's Mike Emanuel. It's primary day in 2 states. The polls just opening now in much of Indiana, where President Trump's backing Republican challengers to 7 GOP state senators who joined Democrats, blocking attempts at congressional redistricting in Indiana. The polls open in a half hour across Ohio.
11: Ohio Republican candidate for governor Vivek Ramaswamy has far outraised his Republican challenger, Casey Putsch, and largely focused on the Democratic challenger. The state's former health director, Amy Acton, is running in her primary unopposed.
1: Fox is Jessica Rosenthal. There are also Senate primaries in Ohio. America's listening to Fox News.
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26: I'm high up in 20.
27: All ahead on America in the Morning. It's 7 past. Last week's landmark decision from the Supreme Court prompted several, mostly southern states, to get to work on redrawing their congressional maps. This as the Supreme Court cleared the way for Louisiana to redraw their districts Monday. Joan Jones reports that the Tennessee state legislature has been called back to a special session, and the governors of New York and Illinois are weighing their redistricting options.
28: Tennessee Governor Bill Lee has called that state's lawmakers back for a special session. It begins today. They'll look at the one district, which includes Memphis, in an effort to flip it red. Protests are expected after Democratic State Rep Justin Pearson called out President Trump for the Supreme Court's decision.
29: Donald Trump is a white supremacist domestic terrorist who is seeking to destroy our democracy by any means necessary.
28: In Florida, Governor Ron DeSantis signed Florida's redrawn map into law, approving a congressional plan that's expected to boost Republican representation by up to 4 seats.
30: The Florida today is not the same Florida of 2020. We've netted 2 million people.
28: That state's redistricting call was not without its own antics.
31: Final passage of HB 1D. The clerk will unlock the machine and the members will proceed to vote. Have all members voted?
28: That's one of the Democrat lawmakers using a bullhorn to attempt to disrupt the proceedings. Mississippi Governor Tate Reeves called a special session for the redrawn maps in his state, too. That'll happen on May 20th, and it looks to add one Republican seat. Now, as for ground zero for this nationwide push, yesterday the Supreme Court immediately put into effect its ruling that invalidates Louisiana's congressional map. The Hill reports that order will speed up the normal 32-day timeline before the justices formally return a case to a lower court. No matter, Louisiana Governor Jeff Landry had already delayed the primary so state Republicans could get to work on a new map. However, the Louisiana Legislative Black Caucus had urged early voters to continue casting ballots despite the cancellation of U.S. House elections, and that threw voters into chaos. Georgia could be next.
32: We need the governor to call for a special session now so that we can redistrict now so that we can make sure that Georgians are represented like they should.
28: That's Georgia Republican Congressman Buddy Carter on Fox News. As for Illinois, Democratic lawmakers had to scrap their map redrawing proposal, which would have inserted the provision from the Voting Rights Act that was just struck down. It would have directed lawmakers to consider race in drawing district lines. All of this playing out as timelines for midterm elections are ticking. I'm Joan Jones.
27: The White House was briefly placed on lockdown Monday afternoon after a law enforcement officer shot a person with a gun on the National Mall near the Washington Monument. Correspondent Clayton Neville reports.
0: The shooting blocks from the White House happened just after 3:30 Monday afternoon and forced journalists and people in the immediate area to be moved away from the North Lawn. President Trump was hosting an event at the White House East Room where he gave a speech to small business owners. That speech was not impacted by the incident. Deputy Secret Service Director Mike Quinn.
1: Before this shooting occurred, the vice president's motorcade did transit through this area. The investigation itself, in terms of the use of force in the shooting, will be conducted by Metropolitan Police Department.
0: The shooting happened at 15th Street and Independence Avenue.
1: Plainclothes officers and agents that consistently patrol the outer perimeter of the White House complex identified a suspicious individual that appeared to have a firearm. They called in support from our marked uniformed Secret Service police to make contact with that individual. Upon making contact, that individual fled briefly on foot, withdrew a firearm, and fired in the direction of our agents and officers. They returned fire and engaged.
0: Quinn says the suspect was hit and was taken to a local hospital.
1: I have no comments on his condition. I can tell you that at least one, we believe only one bystander was hit by the suspect. That individual is a juvenile. Did not sustain any life-threatening injuries, but he's also receiving treatment at the hospital.
0: It's not clear what the suspect's intent was, and the case is under investigation, with the suspect now in custody. The Monday White House lockdown came amid heightened awareness after a shootout at the White House Correspondents' Dinner on April 24th, after a gunman ran through a security checkpoint with guns and knives at the Washington Hilton Hotel. I'm Clayton Neville.
27: 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It's 12 past. The abortion pill by mail. The Supreme Court says it's okay. When America in the Morning continues after these messages.

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5: Back now on America in the Morning, a spring snowstorm will bring the white stuff to portions of Colorado and Wyoming. Here's AccuWeather.com meteorologist Brian Thompson.
6: The cold front that brought severe weather to parts of the Great Lakes yesterday is making its way farther south and east today, and we're going to have the opportunity for some severe weather in portions of Arkansas, northeastern Texas, from Dallas to Little Rock, even western parts of Tennessee, southern parts of Missouri. Could have hail, downpours, damaging wind gusts, maybe even an isolated tornado or two, with some steadier rain through portions of the Ohio Valley through Indianapolis, where there could be some ponding on roads, even around Detroit, some steadier rain throughout the day. And we'll also be watching for some thunderstorms in the interior northeast from northwestern Pennsylvania through upstate New York and northern New England, where we could have some small hail, some strong gusty winds with some of those storms as they make their way to the south and east. Now, out ahead of that front, it is going to be a very warm day. Highs approaching 80 in Boston, will be in the 80s from New York City down to Washington, D.C., 80s through much of the southeast and into Florida, where there will be a couple of spotty thunder showers across South Florida, but really much of the southeast will be dry today. Again, we'll have those thunderstorms back through Arkansas and Missouri, some showers into the central plains. And on the flip side, we're still talking about some snow in parts of the Rockies. We'll have rain changing to snow around Denver. Could be several inches of snow tonight, and we'll see some snow across parts of Wyoming and the high ground of Colorado as well. Looking for some spotty showers in the Four Corners region and through much of California. Still dry and still fairly warm in the Pacific Northwest. And that's the weather across America. In Denver today, rain will change to snow as temperatures fall through the 30s, then mostly sunny, windy, and warm in Philadelphia today, high 86. That's the nation's weather. I'm AccuWeather.com meteorologist Brian Thompson.
5: 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The U.S. Supreme Court has now cleared the way for women to get access to an abortion pill by mail, putting the brakes on a lower court ruling. Washington correspondent Sagar Magani is following details.
7: The Supreme Court has restored broad access to an abortion pill. The order temporarily allows women seeking abortions to get the drug mifepristone at pharmacies or in the mail without going to the doctor. Those rules had been in effect for years until a federal appeals panel last week imposed new restrictions. Most abortions in the U.S. come through medication, usually a combination of mifepristone and another drug. Their availability has blunted the impact of abortion bans in most GOP-led states after the High Court overturned Roe v. Wade 4 years ago. Sagar Magani, Washington.
5: Questions are being raised after a judge was troubled by the treatment in jail of the accused White House Correspondents' Dinner gunman. Correspondent Ed Donahue reports.
8: A federal magistrate judge is pressing a jail official to explain why a man charged with trying to storm the White House Correspondents' Dinner and attempting to kill President Trump was placed on restrictive suicide watch after his arrest. Attorneys for Cole Thomas Allen complained he had unnecessarily been confined in a padded room with constant lighting, repeatedly strip searched, and placed in restraints outside his cell. Judge Zia Faraqui was worried that kind of treatment may be in violation of his due process rights. Faraqui apologized to Allen over his confinement conditions. D.C. U.S. Attorney Jeanine Pirro responded on social media, saying the magistrate believes a defendant armed to the teeth and attempting to assassinate the president is entitled to preferential treatment in his confinement compared to every other defendant. Allen's lawyer said he wasn't showing any suicidal risk factors, but a jail psychiatrist disagreed. Ed Donahue, Washington.
5: It's 18 after. Coming up in business, eBay positioned to take on Amazon when America in the Morning continues after these messages.
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5: It's 20 after. America in the Morning continues. CNBC's Peter Schachnow has a look at your Tuesday business headlines. And word of a huge potential merger in the tech world. Peter?
13: Amazon is the proverbial 800-pound gorilla of e-commerce, but one company is throwing down a potential gauntlet. GameStop, the video game retailer that was also the face of the meme stock craze, has issued a $56 billion cash and stock offer to buy e-commerce website operator eBay. GameStop CEO Ryan Cohn sees the combination as a potential Amazon challenger.
14: eBay has the second largest commerce franchise, and there's a big opportunity to do something much larger, leveraging our physical infrastructure. Our focus on collectibles can be a much larger business, but bringing in an entrepreneurial mindset is what I plan on doing into eBay and building something much larger.
13: eBay says it will review the offer. Meanwhile, Amazon is putting forth its own challenge. The company announced it's opening up its logistics network to other businesses, allowing them to store and ship goods through its vast supply chain operation. That news prompted sell-offs in the stocks of both UPS and FedEx, both slumping around 10% Monday. Spirit Airlines is asking a bankruptcy court for permission to pay retention bonuses to employees who remain as the company winds down operations. Spirit shut down over the weekend after saying there was no longer a viable path to continue operations. A major financial milestone has been reached in women's basketball. The WNBA now has its first billion-dollar franchise, according to the latest CNBC valuations of WNBA teams. The billion-dollar team is the Golden State Valkyries, and it won't be the last, according to CNBC senior sports reporter Michael Ozanian.
15: The media rights deals that began this season are 6.5 times greater on an annual average basis than the previous deal, $281 million a year on average. The other thing, the labor rights agreement, you have cost certainty. So you have the salary cap moving up to $7 million or so a year in terms of the high end. But it's still only going to be about 20% of revenue. Investors love cost certainty.
13: On today's calendar, earnings continue to be in focus for Wall Street, with names like DuPont, Pfizer, Harley-Davidson, and PayPal set to release quarterly numbers this morning.
16: I think one of the reasons why the market doesn't stay down for very long is that it's also hard to fade the market when it looks like earnings for the first quarter are going to be up about 28%, and they were expected to be up 14%. At the start of the quarter.
13: That's Strategus Chief Investment Strategist Jason Trenert, who says those strong earnings have, at least so far, largely negated worries stemming from the Iran war. Also on the calendar for today, the Labor Department's so-called JOLTS report, which will tell us how many job openings there are in the U.S., and the latest report on new home sales.
5: Hopefully there will be some encouraging signs there. CNBC's Peter Shacknow. It's 24 after. When we return on America in the Morning, reviving some classic radio station call letters. When America in the Morning continues after these messages.
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0: and Arizona. The FBI has called swatting an increasing national problem. I'm Haya Pinjwani.
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1: America in the Morning for Tuesday, May 5th, 2026 is produced by Jeff McKay. I'm John Trout. 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
7: A Better Life with Dr. Sanjay Gupta.
8: For years, scientists have been studying the association between depression and dementia. As you might expect, the relationship is complicated. But there's this new study out of the UK which found it's not just broad strokes. There are six symptoms of depression that are especially correlated with dementia risk years later. Number one, losing confidence in yourself. Two, not being able to face up to your problems. Three, not feeling warmth or affection from other people. 4. Feeling nervous and anxious all the time. 5. Not being satisfied with the way tasks are carried out. And finally, 6. Difficulty concentrating. What we could be seeing here is the impact of people becoming less social, or that certain changes in the brain lead to both depression and dementia. But dementia takes longer to manifest. If you notice these symptoms, talk to your doctor about it. I'm Dr. Sanjay Gupta, helping you live a better life.
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10: Welcome back. You're with America in the Morning. There is a wide swath of potential severe weather today, mainly in the south. More from AccuWeather.com meteorologist Brian Thompson.
11: The cold front that brought severe weather to parts of the Great Lakes yesterday is making its way farther south and east today, and we're going to have the opportunity for some severe weather in portions of Arkansas, northeastern Texas, from Dallas to Little Rock, even western parts of Tennessee, southern parts of Missouri. Could have hail, downpours, damaging wind gusts, maybe even an isolated tornado or two. With some steadier rain through portions of the Ohio Valley, through Indianapolis, or there could be some ponding on roads, even around Detroit, some steadier rain throughout the day. And we'll also be watching for some thunderstorms in the interior northeast from northwestern Pennsylvania through upstate New York and northern New England, where we could have some small hail, some strong gusty winds with some of those storms as they make their way to the south and east. Now, out ahead of that front, it is going to be a very warm day. Highs approaching 80 in Boston, will be in the 80s from New York City down to Washington, D.C., 80s through much of the southeast and into Florida, where there will be a couple of spotty thunder showers across South Florida, but really much of the southeast will be dry today. Again, we'll have those thunderstorms back through Arkansas and Missouri, some showers into the central plains. And on the flip side, we're still talking about some snow in parts of the Rockies. We'll have rain changing to snow around Denver. Could be several inches of snow tonight, and we'll see some snow across parts of Wyoming and the high ground of Colorado as well. Now, looking for some spotty showers in the Four Corners region and through much of California. Still dry and still fairly warm in the Pacific Northwest. And that's the weather across America. In Denver today, rain will change to snow as temperatures fall through the 30s, then mostly sunny, windy, and warm in Philadelphia today, high 86. That's the nation's weather. I'm AccuWeather.com meteorologist Brian Thompson.
10: 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The already fragile ceasefire between the U.S. and Iran is being threatened after a missile and drone barrage by Iran against the United Arab Emirates was thwarted, and the U.S. sank a number of small Iranian speedboats that were attacking ships in the Strait of Hormuz. Washington correspondent Sagar Magani reports that Iran claimed to target U.S. ships, a claim refuted by the American military and by President Trump, who threatened a strong response if attacks continue.
12: It's been a day full of developments in the Middle East as the U.S. moved to reopen the Strait of Hormuz. U.S. Central Command says it has reopened a passage through the strait free of Iranian mines. Iran responded by sending missiles, drones, and small boats at commercial vessels under American protection.
13: The IRGC has launched multiple cruise missiles, drones, and small boats at ships that we are protecting. We have defeated each and every one of those threats through the clinical application of defensive munitions.
12: Admiral Brad Cooper says the military blew up six Iranian small boats. Breaking Iran's hold on the strait would ease global economic concerns, but also risks reigniting full-scale fighting. The United Arab Emirates says it came under Iranian attack for the first time since a fragile ceasefire took hold last month.
13: We're merely there as a defensive force and in force to give a very thick layer of defense to commercial shipping to allow them to proceed out of the Arabian Gulf. That's what we're focused on. What we saw this morning was Iran initiating aggressive behavior. We are simply going to respond to that.
12: The U.S. military is denying claims Iran struck a Navy vessel, with American forces now offering to guide commercial ships through the Strait of Hormuz.
13: The U.S. set the example for others to follow by successfully supporting the transit of two U.S. flag merchant vessels through the strait. These ships are now safely headed on their journey, having conducted the journey through the strait.
12: Iranian news agencies report the Navy ship was hit near an Iranian port southeast of the strait. U.S. Central Command says no Navy vessels were hit. It later said two American-flagged merchant ships have gone through the strait, and guided missile destroyers in the Persian Gulf are helping restore commercial shipping traffic. Under an offer President Trump made, it's unclear whether shipping companies will feel comfortable moving through the strait, with Iran vowing to keep firing on vessels in the waterway. Sagar Magani, Washington.
10: Police are searching for suspects in a weekend shooting that left more than a dozen people injured at an Oklahoma campground. Correspondent Clayton Neville reports that two men wearing ski masks opened fire on a crowd at a party.
14: At least 18 people were hospitalized in Oklahoma as shots were fired on Sunday night. So far, seven of the victims still hospitalized. Four of them are dealing with serious conditions and the other in critical condition.
15: Edmund is strong, engaged, and resilient. We look out for one another, and when challenges arise, we address them directly and responsibly. That is what makes this community special.
14: Edmund Mayor Mark Nash.
15: We're among the safer cities in Oklahoma, especially when it comes to violent crime. At the same time, our police department and our city council are committed to continually improving public safety.
14: Investigators in Oklahoma say it's believed the shooting was an isolated incident and there's no threat to the public ongoing. According to police, shots were fired at a public park near a campground at Arcadia Lake. That's a popular swimming and boating spot in Edmond. Witnesses say a party of about 250 teenagers to young adults saw chaos after an argument started between two groups.
16: I just really hope I don't lose nobody close to me. I've already lost too many people. I don't want to lose nobody else.
17: To be just don't come. You know, don't come ruin everybody else's fun because you got a problem with the next person. Just stay at home.
14: I'm Clayton Neville.
10: As many as 150 people are trapped on a small cruise ship that traveled to Antarctica after three people died and others have fallen ill from a suspected outbreak of hantavirus. Correspondent Karen Shamas reports the ship was scheduled to go to Cape Verde, but due to the danger of the virus, they were refused docking with passengers from 23 countries, including 17 Americans on board.
18: A Dutch cruise ship with about 150 passengers is waiting for help off Cape Verde after a suspected hantavirus outbreak killed three people and left at least three others seriously ill.
19: People don't usually have direct contact with the rodents, but from their droppings, their urine, their saliva, that gets picked up during cleaning and they inhale it. This is a very unique, very new occurrence.
18: The World Health Organization and the ship's operator reported the deaths and illnesses on Monday. The MV Hondius was on a polar cruise from Argentina to Antarctica and several South Atlantic islands.
20: You acquire the infection typically from breathing in aerosols that are contaminated with rat urine and feces, or rodent urine and feces.
18: A 70-year-old Dutchman who presented with fever, headache, abdominal pain and diarrhea was the first victim. His wife also died after being transferred to South Africa.
20: It doesn't appear to spread person to person. There have been some suggestions that it might, but other researchers have cast doubt on that evidence. It's not clear. If person-to-person spread does happen, it's probably quite uncommon.
18: Hantaviruses, which are found throughout the world, are a family of viruses spread mainly by contact with the urine or feces of infected rodents, like rats and mice. I'm Karen Shamas.
10: 17 till. Saying he was harassed, a college president hits students with his car, and pricing going up thanks to AI. Those stories and more when America in the Morning continues after these messages.
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10: 15 before the hour, you're with America in the Morning. The president of an Ivy League school has been accused of hitting two students with his car. However, as Sue Aller reports, the Cornell University president says his car was blocked by two anti-Israel protesters and says he's the victim of harassment.
27: A chaotic campus confrontation at Cornell University is now under intense scrutiny. Surveillance video and student footage show a confrontation involving President Michael Kotlikoff after an Israel-Palestine debate event on campus. Students involved in the dispute are saying they were peacefully questioning him and did not block or touch his vehicle. They claim Kotlikoff backed into them. Cornell released footage showing the vehicle moving with people nearby, but there is no audio. A video shared by Students for Democratic Cornell captures a student reacting in the moment.
0: Am I allowed to stand here?
2: Oh my God! Yes! Oh my God! He just ran over my foot!
27: Kotlikoff says the group followed him, surrounded his car, and that he used safety systems to slowly drive away, calling the situation harassment and intimidation. Emergency medical services and campus police responded. Officials say the incident is under review and both sides continue to present very different versions of what happened. I'm Sue Aller.
10: The National Transportation Safety Board and FAA are looking into how the landing gear tires of a jumbo jet arriving at Newark International Airport in New Jersey somehow clipped a highway light pole and a delivery truck before touching down. Correspondent Mike Hempen following that story.
3: A United flight strikes a pole on the New Jersey Turnpike. Authorities say the United Airlines passenger jet was arriving from Venice, Italy, when it hit a light pole on the New Jersey Turnpike Sunday afternoon. It was about to land at Newark Liberty International Airport. The plane was carrying 221 passengers and 10 crew members. It landed safely, and the airline says no one on the plane was injured. New Jersey State Police say a landing tire and the underside of the plane also hit a truck. The Port Authority of New York and New Jersey says the driver the truck had minor injuries. The National Transportation Safety Board is investigating. I'm Mike Hempen.
10: The state of California says insurer State Farm violated the law in handling wildfire claims. Details from correspondent Lisa Dwyer.
4: California's top insurance regulator says the state is seeking millions of dollars in penalties from State Farm after an investigation found that the insurance company violated state law while handling claims from the 2025 Los Angeles area wildfires. The state's insurance commissioner says the department looked at 220 random claims filed to State Farm and found nearly 400 violations from the Palisades and Eaton fires. I'm Lisa Dwyer.
10: Russia's defense ministry declared a unilateral ceasefire in Ukraine for Friday and Saturday to mark the 81st anniversary of the defeat of Nazi Germany in World War II, but it threatened to strike back if Kyiv tries to disrupt the Victory Day festivities. Meanwhile, Ukrainian President Volodymyr Zelensky, in response, said his country would observe a truce beginning Wednesday and respond in kind to Russia's actions from that moment on. The ceasefire does not come without threats. Russia's defense ministry said if Ukraine attempts to disrupt Saturday's celebrations, the Kremlin will carry out a, quote, massive missile strike on the center of Kyiv, end quote. This year's Moscow parade will also be without the usual tanks, missiles, and other military equipment due to its use against Ukraine. America in the Morning continues. It's not just because of tariffs. Just about every gadget you buy this year will cost you more, and you can thank artificial intelligence. The new old tech guy, Chuck Palm, has the story.
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6: NBA playoffs conference semifinal openers on Monday. In the East, the Knicks slammed the 76ers 137-98. That's New York's third straight playoff win margin of at least 25 points. First team to ever do that. Jalen Brunson had 35 points.
7: I think most importantly, the ball was going in. I got a rhythm. My teammates did a good job of setting screens and getting me open.
6: In the West, the Timberwolves tipped the Spurs 104-102. Julius Randle led all scorers with 21 points. Anthony Edwards back from a knee injury to chip in 18 off the Minnesota bench. On the ice, second round action, the Hurricanes rallied past the Flyers 3-2 in overtime for a 2-0 series lead. Taylor Hall netted the winner late in OT. Also, the Golden Knights down the Ducks 3-1 to take game one of that series. Baseball, the Cubs won their sixth straight 5-4 over the Reds, scoring twice in the bottom of the ninth, including a game-ending pinch-hit solo homer from Michael Conforto.
11: I guess you just try to envision yourself, you know, in a big moment like that. And, you know, in that spot, I just wanted to make sure at the very least I was getting on base.
6: Yankees completed a four-game sweep of the Orioles 12-1. That's their 14th win in 16 games. Aaron Judge hit his 14th home run. That's tied for tops in the majors with Munetaka Murakami, who hit his 14th as the White Sox walloped the Angels 6-0. Davis Martin and Sean Newcomb combined on a five-hitter with 14 strikeouts. Phillies shut out the Marlins 1-0. Aaron Nola and the Big Easy with a seven-hit combo plate. Red Sox tripped the Tigers. Detroit Cy Young laureate Tarek Skubal needs left elbow surgery. Could be out through the All-Star break. That's Tuesday Sports.
10: Thank you, sir. It's now 7 till. When we return, a health scare has a music superstar altering their Las Vegas performance. When America in the Morning continues after these messages.
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10: It's 5 till. America in the Morning continues. The legal wrangling between Blake Lively and Justin Baldoni has finally come to an end. Entertainment reporter Kevin Carr has an update.
17: On Monday, Blake Lively and Justin Baldoni's Wayfarer Studios reached a settlement, putting to bed 18 months of legal wrangling surrounding the hit film It Ends With Us. Lively originally filed suit in December 2024, alleging sexual harassment and a hostile work environment. She also alleged Baldoni and his team engaged in a retaliatory smear campaign. Baldoni then countered with his own $400 million suit. In June 2025, a federal judge dismissed Baldoni's suit. Then last month, he dismissed 10 of Lively's 13 claims, leaving only retaliation and breach of contract. On the In the Well podcast on May 1st, Baldoni's lawyer, Brian Friedman, explained that this removed Baldoni as an individual from the case.
28: While the case will always be referred to, I think, as Baldoni-Lively or Lively-Baldoni,
14: you know, Justin Baldoni is no longer a party in the case.
17: For the lesser remaining claim of retaliation, Friedman and his team plan to argue that the instances involved pre-existing content.
18: Are you defaming someone when you're what's showing up are videos that existed on the internet? You're not creating new content.
17: This argument never happened in court because the undisclosed settlement was reached 2 weeks before the trial was set to begin in New York. On Monday, Lively, Baldoni, and their representatives issued a statement calling the film It Ends With Us, quote, a source of pride, and that they hope this would bring closure to the issue. I'm Kevin Carr.
10: Legendary music superstar Dolly Parton shared what she called her good news and a little bit of bad news about her health. Correspondent Ed Donahue reports the 80-year-old's health issues will impact her upcoming Las Vegas shows.
6: Dolly Parton has canceled her previously postponed Las Vegas residency. The reason? Health issues.
19: And I will always love you.
6: Dolly Parton is 80 years old and says her immune system and digestive system got all out of whack over the past couple of years. She also mentioned problems with kidney stones.
19: Some of the meds and treatments make me a little bit swimmy-headed. As my grandma used to say.
6: Parton says doctors tell her it's all treatable. She said she is still working on opening her museum and hotel in Nashville.
19: And I am spending a lot of time writing and reworking on my Broadway musical. It's called Dolly, a true original musical.
6: Parton first postponed her Vegas residency in September. She performs on occasion, but hasn't toured since 2016. I'm Ed Donahue.
10: America in the Morning for Tuesday, May 5th, 2026, is produced by Jeff McKay. I'm John Trout. This is Westwood One.
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23: I'm Dave Anthony, Fox News. That's Iran's warning to the U.S. today after firing at ships in the Strait of Hormuz at the start of a U.S. operation aiming to escort vessels stranded in this conflict.
24: We do know early on Monday, two vessels were successfully escorted through the strait, but since then, Iran has ramped up attacks on the UAE, a U.S. ally in the Gulf. 15 missiles and four drones targeted the country with damage caused to a key oil facility. The bottom line here, the Iranians are testing this fragile ceasefire.
23: Fox's Trey Engst in Tel Aviv.
24: I spoke yesterday with President Trump, who told me that if Iran attacks U.S. vessels in this area, they will be, quote, blown off the face of the earth.
23: The U.S. has sunk six small Iranian boats that have been targeting ships. We'll get an update on this next hour from War Secretary Pete Hegseth. U.S. military also blew up another suspected drug trafficking boat in the Caribbean yesterday, killing two more alleged narco-terrorists. Cole Allen remains jailed the day after a judge apologized to the suspect in the White House Correspondents' Dinner attack, who's charged with attempting to assassinate the president.
28: Magistrate Judge Zia Faruqi criticized his treatment, saying that despite the charges, the court and the jail are supposed to presume the man's innocence. Well, the 31-year-old was placed on suicide watch when he was first imprisoned. That requires placement in a padded cell without access to phones, recreational time, books, or religious materials.
23: Fox's Alex Hogan. The rest of the polls are opening now in Indiana after voting started an hour ago in other parts of the state where Trump controversies on today's primary ballots.
29: After some Republican state senators voted last year with Democrats to believe
0: block President Trump's redistricting efforts. Seven of them now have President Trump-backed primary challengers in districts the president carried in 2024 by double digits, including in Indiana District 21, where Republican Tracy Powell is running to replace State Senator Jim Buck, who has the backing of the president's former vice president, Mike Pence.
23: That's Fox's Jeff Manasso. 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
10: This is America in the Morning from Westwood One. Good morning, I'm John Trout. It's Tuesday, May 5th, 2026. Here's what's coming up on America in the Morning.
27: Donald Trump and Republicans launch this gerrymandering war.
29: Democrats' hands are tied. I'm Joan Jones. I've got the latest coming up.
30: A shooting nearby prompts a lockdown at the White House.
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30: I'm Clayton Neville.
32: The Supreme Court has restored broad access to an abortion pill. Sagar Meghani, Washington.
33: A federal magistrate judge is pressing a jail official to explain why a man was placed on restrictive suicide watch after his arrest. Ed Donahue, Washington.
34: Amazon faces a possible challenge from an e-commerce rival while potentially delivering a costly blow to competitors in a different business. I'm Peter Schachnow.
1: Hoax calls involving alleged bomb threats have prompted evacuations and closures at several zoos. I'm Haya Panjwani.
10: All ahead on America in the Morning. It's 7 past. Last week's landmark decision from the Supreme Court prompted several, mostly southern states, to get to work on redrawing their congressional maps. This as the Supreme Court cleared the way for Louisiana to redraw their districts Monday. Joan Jones reports that the Tennessee state legislature has been called back to a special session, and the governors of New York and Illinois are weighing their redistricting options.
29: Tennessee Governor Bill Lee has called that state's lawmakers back for a special session. It begins today. They'll look at the one district, which includes Memphis, in an effort to flip it red. Protests are expected after Democratic State Rep Justin Pearson called out President Trump for the Supreme Court's decision.
3: Donald Trump is a white supremacist domestic terrorist who is seeking to destroy our democracy by any means necessary.
29: In Florida, Governor Ron DeSantis signed Florida's redrawn map into law, approving a congressional plan that's expected to boost Republican representation by up to 4 seats.
5: The Florida today is not the same Florida of 2020. We've netted 2 million people.
29: That state's redistricting call was not without its own antics.
6: On final passage of HB1D, the clerk will unlock the machine and the members will proceed to vote. Have all members voted?
29: That's one of the Democrat lawmakers using a bullhorn to attempt to disrupt the proceedings. Mississippi Governor Tate Reeves called a special session for the redrawn maps in his state, too. That'll happen on May 20th, and it looks to add one Republican seat. Now, as for ground zero for this nationwide push, yesterday the Supreme Court immediately put into effect its ruling that invalidates Louisiana's congressional map. The Hill reports that order will speed up the normal 32-day timeline before the justices formally return a case to a lower court. No matter, Louisiana Governor Jeff Landry had already delayed the primary so state Republicans could get to work on a new map. However, the Louisiana Legislative Black Caucus had urged early voters to continue casting ballots despite the cancellation of U.S. House elections, and that threw voters into chaos. Georgia could be next.
7: We need the governor to call for a special session now so that we can redistrict now so that we can make sure that Georgians are represented like they should.
29: That's Georgia Republican Congressman Buddy Carter on Fox News. As for Illinois, Democratic lawmakers had to scrap their map redrawing proposal, which would have inserted the provision from the Voting Rights Act that was just struck down. It would have directed lawmakers to consider race in drawing district lines. All of this playing out as timelines for midterm elections are ticking. I'm Joan Jones.
10: The White House was briefly placed on lockdown Monday afternoon after a law enforcement officer shot a person with a gun on the National Mall near the Washington Monument. Correspondent Clayton Neville reports.
9: The shooting blocks from the White House happened just after 3:30 Monday afternoon and forced journalists and people in the immediate area to be moved away from the North Lawn. President Trump was hosting an event at the White House East Room where he gave a speech to small business owners. That speech was not impacted by the incident. Deputy Secret Service Director Mike Quinn.
11: Before this shooting occurred, the Vice President's motorcade did transit through this area. The investigation itself, in terms of the use of force in the shooting, will be conducted by Metropolitan Police Department.
9: The shooting happened at 15th Street and Independence Avenue.
11: Plainclothes officers and agents that consistently patrol the outer perimeter of the White House complex identified a suspicious individual that appeared to have a firearm. They called in support from our marked uniformed Secret Service police to make contact with that individual. Upon making contact, that individual fled briefly on foot, withdrew a firearm, and fired in the direction of our agents and officers. They returned fire and engaged.
9: Quinn says the suspect was hit and was taken to a local hospital.
11: I have no comments on his condition. I can tell you that at least one, we believe only one, bystander was hit by the suspect. That individual is a juvenile. Did not sustain any life-threatening injuries, but he's also receiving treatment at the hospital.
9: It's not clear what the suspect's intent was, and the case is under investigation, with the suspect now in custody. The Monday White House lockdown came amid heightened awareness after a shootout at the White House Correspondents' Dinner on April 24th, after a gunman ran through a security checkpoint with guns and knives at the Washington Hilton Hotel. I'm Clayton Neville.
10: 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It's 12 past. The abortion pill by mail. The Supreme Court says it's okay. When America in the Morning continues after these messages.

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5: Back now on America in the Morning, a spring snowstorm will bring the white stuff to portions of Colorado and Wyoming. Here's AccuWeather.com meteorologist Brian Thompson.
6: The cold front that brought severe weather to parts of the Great Lakes yesterday is making its way farther south and east today, and we're going to have the opportunity for some severe weather in portions of Arkansas, northeastern Texas, from Dallas to Little Rock, even western parts of Tennessee, southern parts of Missouri. Could have hail, downpours, damaging wind gusts, maybe even an isolated tornado or two. Some steadier rain through portions of the Ohio Valley, through Indianapolis, or there could be some ponding on roads, even around Detroit, some steadier rain throughout the day. And we'll also be watching for some thunderstorms in the interior northeast from northwestern Pennsylvania through upstate New York and northern New England, where we could have some small hail, some strong gusty winds with some of those storms as they make their way to the south and east. Now, out ahead of that front, it is going to be a very warm day. Highs approaching 80 in Boston. Will be in the 80s from New York City down to Washington, D.C. 80s through much of the southeast and into Florida, where there will be a couple of spotty thundershowers across South Florida, but really much of the southeast will be dry today. Again, we'll have those thunderstorms back through Arkansas and Missouri, some showers into the central plains. And on the flip side, we're still talking about some snow in parts of the Rockies. We'll have rain changing to snow around Denver. Could be several inches of snow tonight, and we'll see some snow across parts of Wyoming and the high ground of Colorado as well. Looking for some spotty showers in the Four Corners region and through much of California. Still dry and still fairly warm in the Pacific Northwest. And that's the weather across America. In Denver today, rain will change to snow as temperatures fall through the 30s, then mostly sunny, windy, and warm in Philadelphia today, high 86. That's the nation's weather. I'm AccuWeather.com meteorologist Brian Thompson.
5: 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The U.S. Supreme Court has now cleared the way for women to get access to an abortion pill by mail, putting the brakes on a lower court ruling. Washington correspondent Sagar Magani is following details.
7: The Supreme Court has restored broad access to an abortion pill. The order temporarily allows women seeking abortions to get the drug mifepristone at pharmacies or in the mail without going to the doctor. Those rules had been in effect for years until a federal appeals panel last week imposed new restrictions. Most abortions in the U.S. come through medication, usually a combination of mifepristone and another drug. Their availability has blunted the impact of abortion bans in most GOP-led states after the high court overturned Roe v. Wade 4 years ago. Sagar Magani, Washington.
5: Questions are being raised after a judge was troubled by the treatment in jail of the accused White House Correspondents' Dinner gunman. Correspondent Ed Donahue reports.
8: A federal magistrate judge is pressing a jail official to explain why a man charged with trying to storm the White House Correspondents' Dinner and attempting to kill President Trump was placed on restrictive suicide watch after his arrest. Attorneys for Cole Thomas Allen complained he had unnecessarily been confined in a padded room with constant lighting, repeatedly strip searched, and placed in restraints outside his cell. Judge Zia Faraqui was worried that kind of treatment may be in violation of his due process rights. Faraqui apologized to Allen over his confinement conditions. D.C. U.S. Attorney Jeanine Pirro responded on social media, saying the magistrate believes a defendant armed to the teeth and attempting to assassinate the president is entitled to preferential treatment in his confinement compared to every other defendant. Allen's lawyer said he wasn't showing any suicidal risk factors, but a jail psychiatrist disagreed. Ed Donahue, Washington.
5: It's 18 after. Coming up in business, eBay positioned to take on Amazon when America in the Morning continues after these messages.
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5: It's 20 after. America in the Morning continues. CNBC's Peter Schachnow has a look at your Tuesday business headlines. And word of a huge potential merger in the tech world. Peter?
13: Amazon is the proverbial 800-pound gorilla of e-commerce, but one company is throwing down a potential gauntlet. GameStop, the video game retailer that was also the face of the meme stock craze, has issued a $56 billion cash and stock offer to buy e-commerce website operator eBay. GameStop CEO Ryan Cohn sees the combination as a potential Amazon challenger.
14: eBay has the second largest commerce franchise, and there's a big opportunity to do something much larger, leveraging our physical infrastructure. Our focus on collectibles could be a much larger business, but bringing in an entrepreneurial mindset is what I plan on doing into eBay and building something much larger.
13: eBay says it will review the offer. Meanwhile, Amazon is putting forth its own challenge. The company announced it's opening up its logistics network to other businesses, allowing them to store and ship goods through its vast supply chain operation. That news prompted sell-offs in the stocks of both UPS and FedEx, both slumping around 10% Monday. Spirit Airlines is asking a bankruptcy court for permission to pay retention bonuses to employees who remain as the company winds down operations. Spirit shut down over the weekend after saying there was no longer a viable path to continue operations. A major financial milestone has been reached in women's basketball. The WNBA now has its first billion-dollar franchise, according to the latest CNBC valuations of WNBA teams. The billion-dollar team is the Golden State Valkyries, and it won't be the last, according to CNBC senior sports reporter Michael Lazanian.
15: The media rights deals that began this season are 6.5 times greater on an annual average basis than the previous deal, $281 million a year on average. The other thing, the labor rights agreement, you have cost certainty. So you have the salary cap moving up to $7 million or so a year in terms of the high end. But it's still only going to be about 20% of revenue. Investors love cost certainty.
13: On today's calendar, earnings continue to be in focus for Wall Street, with names like DuPont, Pfizer, Harley-Davidson, and PayPal set to release quarterly numbers this morning.
16: I think one of the reasons why the market doesn't stay down for very long is that it's also hard to fade the market when it looks like earnings for the first quarter are going to be up about 28%, and they were expected to be up 14%. At the start of the quarter.
13: That's Strategus Chief Investment Strategist Jason Trennert, who says those strong earnings have, at least so far, largely negated worries stemming from the Iran war. Also on the calendar for today, the Labor Department's so-called JOLTS report, which will tell us how many job openings there are in the U.S., and the latest report on new home sales.
5: Hopefully there will be some encouraging signs there. CNBC's Peter Shacknow. It's 24 after. When we return on America in the Morning, reviving some classic radio station call letters. When America in the Morning continues after these messages.
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5: It's 26 past. America in the Morning continues. Police are dealing with swatting calls targeting hippos and lions. Correspondent Haya Panjwani reports on threats called into a number of zoos across the nation.
20: Hoax calls involving alleged bomb threats and even claims of active shooters have prompted evacuations and closures at several zoos across the United States in recent days. No explosives or real dangers have been found in the latest string of what authorities are describing as swatting incidents. In the latest case, police on Sunday swept the Akron Zoo in Ohio after a threat led to the evacuation of visitors.

0: Long after the CBS TV show of the same name went off the air, a radio station just went live there. Co-owner Jeff Zeisman.
1: Arguably, they're the most famous set of call letters you could possibly have and be on the air in Cincinnati.
0: 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WKRP's format, Adult Hits, of which the theme song was one.
1: 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It was a 45 on MCA Records.
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3: 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I'm John Trout. 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
11: A Better Life with Dr. Sanjay Gupta.
12: For years, scientists have been studying the association between depression and dementia. As you might expect, the relationship is complicated. But there's this new study out of the UK which found it's not just broad strokes. There are six symptoms of depression that are especially correlated with dementia risk years later. Number one, losing confidence in yourself. Two, not being able to face up to your problems. Three, not feeling warmth or affection from other people. 4. Feeling nervous and anxious all the time. 5. Not being satisfied with the way tasks are carried out. And finally, 6. Difficulty concentrating. What we could be seeing here is the impact of people becoming less social, or that certain changes in the brain lead to both depression and dementia. But dementia takes longer to manifest. If you notice these symptoms, talk to your doctor about it. I'm Dr. Sanjay Gupta, helping you live a better life.
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10: Welcome back. You're with America in the Morning. There is a wide swath of potential severe weather today, mainly in the south. More from AccuWeather.com meteorologist Brian Thompson.
11: The cold front that brought severe weather to parts of the Great Lakes yesterday is making its way farther south and east today, and we're going to have the opportunity for some severe weather in portions of Arkansas, northeastern Texas, from Dallas to Little Rock, even western parts of Tennessee, southern parts of Missouri. Could have hail, downpours, damaging wind gusts, maybe even an isolated tornado or two. Some steadier rain through portions of the Ohio Valley, through Indianapolis, or there could be some ponding on roads, even around Detroit, some steadier rain throughout the day. And we'll also be watching for some thunderstorms in the interior northeast from northwestern Pennsylvania through upstate New York and northern New England, where we could have some small hail, some strong gusty winds with some of those storms as they make their way to the south and east. Now, out ahead of that front, it is going to be a very warm day. Highs approaching 80 in Boston, will be in the 80s from New York City down to Washington, D.C., 80s through much of the southeast and into Florida, where there will be a couple of spotty thundershowers across South Florida, but really much of the southeast will be dry today. Again, we'll have those thunderstorms back through Arkansas and Missouri, some showers into the central plains. And on the flip side, we're still talking about some snow in parts of the Rockies. We'll have rain changing to snow around Denver. Could be several inches of snow tonight, and we'll see some snow across parts of Wyoming and the high ground of Colorado as well. Now, looking for some spotty showers in the Four Corners region and through much of California. Still dry and still fairly warm in the Pacific Northwest. And that's the weather across America. In Denver today, rain will change to snow as temperatures fall through the 30s, then mostly sunny, windy, and warm in Philadelphia today, high 86. That's the nation's weather. I'm AccuWeather.com meteorologist Brian Thompson.
10: 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The already fragile ceasefire between the U.S. and Iran is being threatened after a missile and drone barrage by Iran against the United Arab Emirates was thwarted, and the U.S. sank a number of small Iranian speedboats that were attacking ships in the Strait of Hormuz. Washington correspondent Sagar Magani reports that Iran claimed to target U.S. ships, a claim refuted by the American military and by President Trump, who threatened a strong response if attacks continue.
12: It's been a day full of developments in the Middle East as the U.S. moved to reopen the Strait of Hormuz. U.S. Central Command says it has reopened a passage through the strait free of Iranian mines. Iran responded by sending missiles, drones, and small boats at commercial vessels under American protection.
13: The IRGC has launched multiple cruise missiles, drones, and small boats at ships that we are protecting. We have defeated each and every one of those threats through the clinical application of defensive munitions.
12: Admiral Brad Cooper says the military blew up six Iranian small boats. Breaking Iran's hold on the strait would ease global economic concerns, but also risks reigniting full-scale fighting. The United Arab Emirates says it came under Iranian attack for the first time since a fragile ceasefire took hold last month.
13: We're merely there as a defensive force and in force to give a very thick-layer defense to commercial shipping to allow them to proceed out of the Arabian Gulf. That's what we're focused on. What we saw this morning was Iran initiating aggressive behavior. We are simply going to respond to that.
12: The U.S. military is denying claims Iran struck a Navy vessel, with American forces now offering to guide commercial ships through the Strait of Hormuz.
13: The U.S. set the example for others to follow by successfully supporting the transit of two U.S. flag merchant vessels through the strait. These ships are now safely headed on their journey, having conducted the journey through the strait.
12: Iranian news agencies report the Navy ship was hit near an Iranian port southeast of the strait. U.S. Central Command says no Navy vessels were hit. It later said two American-flagged merchant ships have gone through the strait, and guided missile destroyers in the Persian Gulf are helping restore commercial shipping traffic. Under an offer President Trump made, it's unclear whether shipping companies will feel comfortable moving through the strait, with Iran vowing to keep firing on vessels in the waterway. Sagar Magani, Washington.
10: Police are searching for suspects in a weekend shooting that left more than a dozen people injured at an Oklahoma campground. Correspondent Clayton Neville reports that two men wearing ski masks opened fire on a crowd at a party.
14: At least 18 people were hospitalized in Oklahoma as shots were fired on Sunday night. So far, seven of the victims still hospitalized. Four of them are dealing with serious conditions and the other in critical condition.
15: Edmund is strong, engaged, and resilient. We look out for one another, and when challenges arise, we address them directly and responsibly. That is what makes this community special.
14: Edmund Mayor Mark Nash.
15: We're among the safer cities in Oklahoma, especially when it comes to violent crime. At the same time, our police department and our city council are committed to continually improving public safety.
14: Investigators in Oklahoma say it's believed the shooting was an isolated incident and there's no threat to the public ongoing. According to police, shots were fired at a public park near a campground at Arcadia Lake. That's a popular swimming and boating spot in Edmond. Witnesses say a party of about 250 teenagers to young adults saw chaos after an argument started between two groups.
16: I just really hope I don't lose nobody close to me. I've already lost too many people. I don't want to lose nobody else.
17: To be just don't come, you know, don't come ruin everybody else's fun because you got a problem with the next person. Just stay at home.
14: I'm Clayton Neville.
10: As many as 150 people are trapped on a small cruise ship that traveled to Antarctica after three people died and others have fallen ill from a suspected outbreak of hantavirus. Correspondent Karen Shamas reports the ship was scheduled to go to Cape Verde, but due to the danger of the virus, they were refused docking with passengers from 23 countries, including 17 Americans on board.
18: A Dutch cruise ship with about 150 passengers is waiting for help off Cape Verde after a suspected hantavirus outbreak killed three people and left at least three others seriously ill.
19: People don't usually have direct contact with the rodents, but from their droppings, their urine, their saliva, that gets picked up during cleaning and they inhale it. This is a very unique, very new occurrence.
18: The World Health Organization and the ship's operator reported the deaths and illnesses on Monday. The MV Hondius was on a polar cruise from Argentina to Antarctica and several South Atlantic islands.
20: You acquire the infection typically from breathing in aerosols that are contaminated with rat urine and feces, or rodent urine and feces.
18: A 70-year-old Dutchman who presented with fever, headache, abdominal pain and diarrhea was the first victim. His wife also died after being transferred to South Africa.
20: It doesn't appear to spread person to person. There have been some suggestions that it might, but other researchers have cast doubt on that evidence. So it's not clear. If person-to-person spread does happen, it's probably quite uncommon.
18: Hantaviruses, which are found throughout the world, are a family of viruses spread mainly by contact with the urine or feces of infected rodents, like rats and mice. I'm Karen Shamas.
10: 17 till. Saying he was harassed, a college president hits students with his car, and pricing going up thanks to AI. Those stories and more when America in the Morning continues after these messages.
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10: Fifteen before the hour, you're with America in the Morning. The president of an Ivy League school has been accused of hitting two students with his car. However, as Sue Aller reports, the Cornell University president says his car was blocked by two anti-Israel protesters and says he's the victim of harassment.
30: A chaotic campus confrontation at Cornell University is now under intense scrutiny. Surveillance video and student footage show a confrontation involving President Michael Kotlikoff after an Israel-Palestine debate event on campus. Students involved in the dispute are saying they were peacefully questioning him and did not block or touch his vehicle. They claim Kotlikoff backed into them. Cornell released footage showing the vehicle moving with people nearby, but there is no audio. A video shared by Students for Democratic Cornell captures a student reacting in the moment.
31: Am I allowed to stand here?
32: Ah! Oh, my God! Yes! Oh, my God! He just ran over my foot!
30: Kotlikoff says the group followed him, surrounded his car, and that he used safety systems to slowly drive away, calling the situation harassment and intimidation. Emergency medical services and campus police responded. Officials say the incident is under review and both sides continue to present very different versions of what happened. I'm Sue Aller.
10: The National Transportation Safety Board and FAA are looking into how the landing gear tires of a jumbo jet arriving at Newark International Airport in New Jersey somehow clipped a highway light pole and a delivery truck before touching down. Correspondent Mike Hempen following that story.
0: A United flight strikes a pole on the New Jersey Turnpike. Authorities say the United Airlines passenger jet was arriving from Venice, Italy, when it hit a light pole on the New Jersey Turnpike Sunday afternoon. It was about to land at Newark Liberty International Airport. The plane was carrying 221 passengers and 10 crew members. It landed safely, and the airline says no one on the plane was injured. New Jersey State Police say a landing tire and the underside of the plane also hit a truck. The Port Authority of New York and New Jersey says the driver the truck had minor injuries. The National Transportation Safety Board is investigating. I'm Mike Hempen.
10: The state of California says insurer State Farm violated the law in handling wildfire claims. Details from correspondent Lisa Dwyer.
2: California's top insurance regulator says the state is seeking millions of dollars in penalties from State Farm after an investigation found that the insurance company violated state law while handling claims from the 2025 Los Angeles area wildfires. The state's insurance commissioner says the department looked at 220 random claims filed to State Farm and found nearly 400 violations from the Palisades and Eaton fires. I'm Lisa Dwyer.
10: Russia's defense ministry declared a unilateral ceasefire in Ukraine for Friday and Saturday to mark the 81st anniversary of the defeat of Nazi Germany in World War II, but it threatened to strike back if Kyiv tries to disrupt the Victory Day festivities. Meanwhile, Ukrainian President Volodymyr Zelensky, in response, said his country would observe a truce beginning Wednesday and respond in kind to Russia's actions from that moment on. The ceasefire does not come without threats. Russia's defense ministry said if Ukraine attempts to disrupt Saturday's celebrations, the Kremlin will carry out a, quote, massive missile strike on the center of Kyiv, end quote. This year's Moscow parade will also be without the usual tanks, missiles, and other military equipment due to its use against Ukraine. America in the Morning continues. It's not just because of tariffs. Just about every gadget you buy this year will cost you more, and you can thank artificial intelligence. The new old tech guy, Chuck Palm, has the story.
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4: NBA playoffs conference semifinal openers on Monday. In the East, the Knicks slammed the 76ers 137-98. That's New York's third straight playoff win margin of at least 25 points. First team to ever do that. Jalen Brunson had 35 points.
5: I think most importantly, the ball was going in. I got a rhythm. My teammates did a good job of setting screens and getting me open.
4: In the West, the Timberwolves tipped the Spurs 104-102. Julius Randle led all scorers with 21 points. Anthony Edwards back from a knee injury to chip in 18 off the Minnesota bench. On the ice, second round action, the Hurricanes rallied past the Flyers 3-2 in overtime for a 2-0 series lead. Taylor Hall netted the winner late in OT. Also, the Golden Knights down the Ducks 3-1 to take game one of that series. Baseball, the Cubs won their sixth straight 5-4 over the Reds, scoring twice in the bottom of the ninth, including a game-ending pinch-hit solo homer from Michael Conforto.
6: I guess you just try to envision yourself, you know, in a big moment like that. And, you know, in that spot, I just wanted to make sure at the very least I was getting on base.
4: Yankees completed a four-game sweep of the Orioles 12-1. That's their 14th win in 16 games. Aaron Judge hit his 14th home run. That's tied for tops in the majors with Munetaka Murakami, who hit his 14th as the White Sox walloped the Angels 6-0. Davis Martin and Sean Newcomb combined on a five-hitter with 14 strikeouts. Philly shut out the Marlins 1-0. Aaron Nola and the Big Easy with a seven-hit combo plate. Red Sox tripped the Tigers. Detroit Cy Young laureate Tarek Skubal needs left elbow surgery. Could be out through the All-Star break. That's Tuesday Sports.
10: Thank you, sir. It's now 7 till. When we return, a health scare has a music superstar altering their Las Vegas performance. When America in the Morning continues after these messages.
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10: It's 5 till. America in the Morning continues. The legal wrangling between Blake Lively and Justin Baldoni has finally come to an end. Entertainment reporter Kevin Carr has an update.
13: On Monday, Blake Lively and Justin Baldoni's Wayfarer Studios reached a settlement, putting to bed 18 months of legal wrangling surrounding the hit film It Ends With Us. Lively originally filed suit in December 2024, alleging sexual harassment and a hostile work environment. She also alleged Baldoni and his team engaged in a retaliatory smear campaign. Baldoni then countered with his own $400 million suit. In June 2025, a federal judge dismissed Baldoni's suit. Then last month, he dismissed 10 of Lively's 13 claims, leaving only retaliation and breach of contract. On the In the Well podcast on May 1st, Baldoni's lawyer, Brian Friedman, explained that this removed Baldoni as an individual from the case.
14: While the case will always be referred to, I think, as Baldoni-Lively or Lively-Baldoni, Justin Baldoni is no longer a party in the case.
13: For the lesser remaining claim of retaliation, Friedman and his team plan to argue that the instances involved pre-existing content.
15: Are you defaming someone when you're what's showing up are videos that existed on the internet? You're not creating new content.
13: This argument never happened in court because the undisclosed settlement was reached 2 weeks before the trial was set to begin in New York. On Monday, Lively, Baldoni, and their representatives issued a statement calling the film It Ends With Us, quote, a source of pride, and that they hoped this would bring closure to the issue. I'm Kevin Carr.
10: Legendary music superstar Dolly Parton shared what she called her good news and a little bit of bad news about her health. Correspondent Ed Donahue reports the 80-year-old's health issues will impact her upcoming Las Vegas shows.
4: Dolly Parton has canceled her previously postponed Las Vegas residency. The reason? Health issues.
16: And I will always love you.
4: Dolly Parton is 80 years old and says her immune system and digestive system got all out of whack over the past couple of years. She also mentioned problems with kidney stones.
16: Some of the meds and treatments make me a little bit swimmy-headed. As my grandma used to say.
4: Parton says doctors tell her it's all treatable. She said she is still working on opening her museum and hotel in Nashville.
16: And I am spending a lot of time writing and reworking on my Broadway musical. It's called Dolly, a true original musical.
4: Parton first postponed her Vegas residency in September. She performs on occasion, but hasn't toured since 2016. I'm Ed Donahue.
10: America in the Morning for Tuesday, May 5th, 2026, is produced by Jeff McKay. I'm John Trout. This is Westwood One.
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17: We're about to get an update from the Pentagon. I'm Dave Anthony, Fox News. For more, Secretary Pete Hegseth in a few minutes on the operation President Trump calls Project Freedom to get more ships moving in the Strait of Hormuz while continuing to block Iran's ports.
18: Can't let them have a nuclear weapon or you'd have problems like nobody would believe. And it's going very well.
17: Fox's Trey Yingst reports from Tel Aviv.
19: There are more than 15,000 U.S. soldiers, sailors, and Marines in this area that are helping to escort these vessels. They are not actively riding alongside the vessels, but they are overwatching them. And so they have the ability to shoot down the incoming Iranian fire. But again, Iran is not only targeting vessels in the Persian Gulf, but they've now turned to start attacking with ballistic missiles and drones these countries in the Gulf, including the United Arab Emirates.
17: Iran warns the U.S. not to drag this back into a quagmire after the American military destroyed six small Iranian boats for attacking ships. There are reports a man opened fire near the Washington Monument yesterday is facing charges today. Fox's Kevin Cork reports Secret Service spotted him first.
20: He appeared to have the imprint of a weapon on him. So when officers approached the guy, he took off and then he started firing on them. They, of course, returned fire. The suspect was hit, but then again, so was a child near the scene. Both the child and the gunman remain hospitalized. They are recovering.
17: Cole Allen remains jailed today after a judge apologized to the suspect in the White House Correspondents' Dinner attack for facing restrictive conditions in jail while on suicide watch. There are going to the polls today in two states, Indiana. President Trump has backing Republicans there in seven primaries that
0: He's trying to unseat GOP state senators who joined Democrats blocking a congressional redistricting in Ohio.
2: Republican John Husted is running in his Senate primary unopposed. The former lieutenant governor was appointed to the seat by outgoing Governor Mike DeWine when then-Senator J.D. Vance moved on to become vice president. On the Democratic side, former Senator Sherrod Brown is back and has far outraised his Democratic primary challenge.
0: That's Fox's Jessica Rosenthal. 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
10: This is America in the Morning from Westwood One. Good morning, I'm John Trout. It's Tuesday, May 5th, 2026. Here's what's coming up on America in the Morning.
25: Donald Trump and Republicans launch this gerrymandering war.
26: Democrats' hands are tied. I'm Joan Jones. I've got the latest coming up.
6: A shooting nearby prompts a lockdown at the White House.
7: They returned fire and engaged.
6: I'm Clayton Neville.
8: The Supreme Court has restored broad access to an abortion pill. Sagar Meghani, Washington.
11: A federal magistrate judge is pressing a jail official to explain why a man was placed on restrictive suicide watch after his arrest. Ed Donahue, Washington.
12: Amazon faces a possible challenge from an e-commerce rival while potentially delivering a costly blow to competitors in a different business. I'm Peter Shacknow.
13: Hoax calls involving alleged bomb threats have prompted evacuations and closures at several zoos. I'm Haya Pinjwani.
10: All ahead on America in the Morning. It's 7 past. Last week's landmark decision from the Supreme Court prompted several, mostly southern states, to get to work on redrawing their congressional maps. This as the Supreme Court cleared the way for Louisiana to redraw their districts Monday. Joan Jones reports that the Tennessee state legislature has been called back to a special session, and the governors of New York and Illinois are weighing their redistricting options.
14: Tennessee Governor Bill Lee has called that state's lawmakers back for a special session. It begins today. They'll look at the one district, which includes Memphis, in an effort to flip it red. Protests are expected after Democratic State Rep Justin Pearson called out President Trump for the Supreme Court's decision.
15: Donald Trump is a white supremacist domestic terrorist who is seeking to destroy our democracy by any means necessary.
14: In Florida, Governor Ron DeSantis signed Florida's redrawn map into law, approving a congressional plan that's expected to boost Republican representation by up to 4 seats.
16: The Florida today is not the same Florida of 2020. We've netted 2 million people.
14: That state's redistricting call was not without its own antics.
26: On final passage of HB 1D, the clerk will unlock the machine and the members will proceed to vote. Have all members voted?
14: That's one of the Democrat lawmakers using a bullhorn to attempt to disrupt the proceedings. Mississippi Governor Tate Reeves called a special session for the redrawn maps in his state, too. That'll happen on May 20th, and it looks to add one Republican seat. Now, as for ground zero for this nationwide push, yesterday the Supreme Court immediately put into effect its ruling that invalidates Louisiana's congressional map. The Hill reports that order will speed up the normal 32-day timeline before the justices formally return a case to a lower court. No matter, Louisiana Governor Jeff Landry had already delayed the primary so state Republicans could get to work on a new map. However, the Louisiana Legislative Black Caucus had urged early voters to continue casting ballots despite the cancellation of U.S. House elections, and that threw voters into chaos. Georgia could be next.
30: We need the governor to call for a special session now so that we can redistrict now so that we can make sure that Georgians are represented like they should.
14: That's Georgia Republican Congressman Buddy Carter on Fox News. As for Illinois, Democratic lawmakers had to scrap their map redrawing proposal, which would have inserted the provision from the Voting Rights Act that was just struck down. It would have directed lawmakers to consider race in drawing district lines. All of this playing out as timelines for midterm elections are ticking. I'm Joan Jones.
10: The White House was briefly placed on lockdown Monday afternoon after a law enforcement officer shot a person with a gun on the National Mall near the Washington Monument. Correspondent Clayton Neville reports.
6: The shooting blocks from the White House happened just after 3:30 Monday afternoon and forced journalists and people in the immediate area to be moved away from the North Lawn. President Trump was hosting an event at the White House East Room where he gave a speech to small business owners. That speech was not impacted by the incident. Deputy Secret Service Director Mike Quinn.
31: Before this shooting occurred, the vice president's motorcade did transit through this area. The investigation itself, in terms of the use of force in the shooting, will be conducted by Metropolitan Police Department.
6: The shooting happened at 15th Street and Independence Avenue.
31: Plainclothes officers and agents that consistently patrol the outer perimeter of the White House complex identified a suspicious individual that appeared to have a firearm. They called in support from our marked uniformed Secret Service police to make contact with that individual. Upon making contact, that individual fled briefly on foot, withdrew a firearm, and fired in the direction of our agents and officers. They returned fire and engaged.
6: Quinn says the suspect was hit and was taken to a local hospital.
31: I have no comments on his condition. I can tell you that at least one We believe only one bystander was hit by the suspect. That individual, it's a juvenile, did not sustain any life-threatening injuries, but he's also receiving treatment at the hospital.
6: It's not clear what the suspect's intent was, and the case is under investigation, with the suspect now in custody. The Monday White House lockdown came amid heightened awareness after a shootout at the White House Correspondents' Dinner on April 24th, after a gunman ran through a security checkpoint with guns and knives at the Washington Hilton Hotel. I'm Clayton Neville.
10: 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It's 12 past. The abortion pill by mail. The Supreme Court says it's okay. When America in the Morning continues after these messages.

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5: Back now on America in the Morning, a spring snowstorm will bring the white stuff to portions of Colorado and Wyoming. Here's AccuWeather.com meteorologist Brian Thompson.
6: The cold front that brought severe weather to parts of the Great Lakes yesterday is making its way farther south and east today, and we're going to have the opportunity for some severe weather in portions of Arkansas, northeastern Texas, from Dallas to Little Rock, even western parts of Tennessee, southern parts of Missouri. Could have hail, downpours, damaging wind gusts, maybe even an isolated tornado or two. Some steadier rain through portions of the Ohio Valley through Indianapolis, or there could be some ponding on roads, even around Detroit, some steadier rain throughout the day. And we'll also be watching for some thunderstorms in the interior northeast from northwestern Pennsylvania through upstate New York and northern New England, where we could have some small hail, some strong gusty winds with some of those storms as they make their way to the south and east. Now, out ahead of that front, it is going to be a very warm day. Highs approaching 80 in Boston, will be in the 80s from New York City down to Washington, D.C., 80s through much of the southeast and into Florida, where there will be a couple of spotty thundershowers across South Florida, but really much of the southeast will be dry today. Again, we'll have those thunderstorms back through Arkansas and Missouri, some showers into the central plains. And on the flip side, we're still talking about some snow in parts of the Rockies. We'll have rain changing to snow around Denver. Could be several inches of snow tonight, and we'll see some snow across parts of Wyoming and the high ground of Colorado as well. Looking for some spotty showers in the Four Corners region and through much of California. Still dry and still fairly warm in the Pacific Northwest. And that's the weather across America. In Denver today, rain will change to snow as temperatures fall through the 30s, then mostly sunny, windy, and warm in Philadelphia today, high 86. That's the nation's weather. I'm AccuWeather.com meteorologist Brian Thompson.
5: 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The U.S. Supreme Court has now cleared the way for women to get access to an abortion pill by mail, putting the brakes on a lower court ruling. Washington correspondent Sagar Magani is following details.
7: The Supreme Court has restored broad access to an abortion pill. The order temporarily allows women seeking abortions to get the drug mifepristone at pharmacies or in the mail without going to the doctor. Those rules had been in effect for years until a federal appeals panel last week imposed new restrictions. Most abortions in the U.S. come through medication, usually a combination of mifepristone and another drug. Their availability has blunted the impact of abortion bans in most GOP-led states after the High Court overturned Roe v. Wade 4 years ago. Sagar Magani, Washington.
5: Questions are being raised after a judge was troubled by the treatment in jail of the accused White House Correspondents' Dinner gunman. Correspondent Ed Donahue reports.
8: A federal magistrate judge is pressing a jail official to explain why a man charged with trying to storm the White House Correspondents' Dinner and attempting to kill President Trump was placed on restrictive suicide watch after his arrest. Attorneys for Cole Thomas Allen complained he had unnecessarily been confined in a padded room with constant lighting, repeatedly strip searched, and placed in restraints outside his cell. Judge

0: song was in fact released as a commercial record. It was a 45 on MCA Records.
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3: America in the Morning for Tuesday, May 5th, 2026 is produced by Jeff McKay. I'm John Trout. This is Westwood One.

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4: A Better Life with Dr. Sanjay Gupta.
5: For years, scientists have been studying the association between depression and dementia. As you might expect, the relationship is complicated. But there's this new study out of the UK which found it's not just broad strokes. There are six symptoms of depression that are especially correlated with dementia risk years later. Number one, losing confidence in yourself. Two, not being able to face up to your problems. Three, not feeling warmth or affection from other people. Four, feeling nervous and anxious all the time. Five, not being satisfied with the way tasks are carried out. And finally, six, difficulty concentrating. What we could be seeing here is the impact of people becoming less social, or that certain changes in the brain lead to both depression and dementia. But dementia takes longer to manifest. If you notice these symptoms, talk to your doctor about it. I'm Dr. Sanjay Gupta, helping you live a better life.
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6: Welcome back. You're with America in the Morning. There is a wide swath of potential severe weather today, mainly in the south. More from AccuWeather.com meteorologist Brian Thompson.
7: The cold front that brought severe weather to parts of the Great Lakes yesterday is making its way farther south and east today, and we're going to have the opportunity for some severe weather in portions of Arkansas, northeastern Texas, from Dallas to Little Rock, even western parts of Tennessee, southern parts of Missouri. Could have hail, downpours, damaging wind gusts, maybe even an isolated a tornado or two, some steadier rain through portions of the Ohio Valley, through Indianapolis, or there could be some ponding on roads, even around Detroit, some steadier rain throughout the day. And we'll also be watching for some thunderstorms in the interior northeast from northwestern Pennsylvania through upstate New York and northern New England, where we could have some small hail, some strong gusty winds with some of those storms as they make their way to the south and east. Now, out ahead of that front, it is going to be a very warm day. Highs approaching 80 in Boston, will be in the 80s from New York City down to Washington, D.C., 80s through much of the southeast and into Florida, where there will be a couple of spotty thunder showers across South Florida, but really much of the southeast will be dry today. Again, we'll have those thunderstorms back through Arkansas and Missouri, some showers into the central plains. And on the flip side, we're still talking about some snow in parts of the Rockies. We'll have rain changing to snow around Denver. Could be several inches of snow tonight, and we'll see some snow across parts of Wyoming and the high ground of Colorado as well. Looking for some spotty showers in the Four Corners region and through much of California. Still dry and still fairly warm in the Pacific Northwest. And that's the weather across America. In Denver today, rain will change to snow as temperatures fall through the 30s, then mostly sunny, windy, and warm in Philadelphia today, high 86. That's the nation's weather. I'm AccuWeather.com meteorologist Brian Thompson.
6: 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The already fragile ceasefire between the U.S. and Iran is being threatened after a missile and drone barrage by Iran against the United Arab Emirates was thwarted, and the U.S. sank a number of small Iranian speedboats that were attacking ships in the Strait of Hormuz. Washington correspondent Sagar Magani reports that Iran claimed to target U.S. ships, a claim refuted by the American military and by President Trump, who threatened a strong response if attacks continue.
8: It's been a day full of developments in the Middle East as the U.S. moved to reopen the Strait of Hormuz. U.S. Central Command says it has reopened a passage through the strait free of Iranian mines, Iran responded by sending missiles, drones, and small boats at commercial vessels under American protection.
9: The IRGC has launched multiple cruise missiles, drones, and small boats at ships we are protecting. We have defeated each and every one of those threats through the clinical application of defensive munitions.
8: Admiral Brad Cooper says the military blew up six Iranian small boats. Breaking Iran's hold on the strait would ease global economic concerns, but also risks reigniting full-scale fighting. The United Arab Emirates says it came under Iranian attack for the first time since a fragile ceasefire took hold last month.
9: We're merely there as a defensive force and in force to give a very thin-layer defense to commercial shipping to allow them to proceed out of the Arabian Gulf. That's what we're focused on. What we saw this morning was Iran initiating aggressive behavior. We are simply going to respond to that.
8: The U.S. military is denying claims Iran struck a Navy vessel, with American forces now offering to guide commercial ships through the Strait of Hormuz.
9: The U.S. set the example for others to follow by successfully supporting the transit of two U.S. flag merchant vessels through the strait. These ships are now safely headed on their journey, having conducted the journey through the strait.
8: Iranian news agencies report the Navy ship was hit near an Iranian port southeast of the strait. U.S. Central Command says no Navy vessels were hit. It later said two American-flagged merchant ships have gone through the strait, and guided missile destroyers in the Persian Gulf are helping restore commercial shipping traffic. Under an offer President Trump made, it's unclear whether shipping companies will feel comfortable moving through the strait, with Iran vowing to keep firing on vessels in the waterway. Sagar Meghani, Washington.
6: Police are searching for suspects in a weekend shooting that left more than a dozen people injured at an Oklahoma campground. Correspondent Clayton Neville reports that two men wearing ski masks opened fire on a crowd at a party.
10: At least 18 people were hospitalized in Oklahoma as shots were fired on Sunday night. So far, seven of the victims still hospitalized. Four of them are dealing with serious conditions and the other in critical condition.
11: Edmund is strong, engaged, and resilient. We look out for one another, and when challenges arise, we address them directly and responsibly. That is what makes this community special.
10: Edmund Mayor Mark Nash.
11: We're among the safer cities in Oklahoma, especially when it comes to violent crime. At the same time, our police department and our city council are committed to continually improving public safety.
10: Investigators in Oklahoma say it's believed the shooting was an isolated incident and there's no threat to the public ongoing. According to police, shots were fired at a public park near a campground at Arcadia Lake. That's a popular swimming and boating spot in Edmond. Witnesses say a party of about 250 teenagers to young adults saw chaos after an argument started between two groups.
12: I just really hope I don't lose nobody close to me. I've already lost too many people. I don't want to lose nobody else.
13: It'd be just don't come, you know? Don't come ruin everybody else's fun because you got a problem with the next person. Just stay at home.
10: I'm Clayton Neville.
6: As many as 150 people are trapped on a small cruise ship that traveled to Antarctica after three people died and others have fallen ill from a suspected outbreak of hantavirus. Correspondent Karen Shamas reports the ship was scheduled to go to Cape Verde, but due to the danger of the virus, they were refused docking with passengers from 23 countries, including 17 Americans on board.
14: A Dutch cruise ship with about 150 passengers is waiting for help off Cape Verde after a suspected hantavirus outbreak killed three people and left at least three others seriously ill.
15: People don't usually have direct contact with the rodents, but from their, you know, their droppings, their urine, their saliva, that gets picked up during cleaning and they inhale it. This is a very unique, very new occurring.
14: The World Health Organization and the ship's operator reported the deaths and illnesses on Monday. The MV Hondius was on a polar cruise from Argentina to Antarctica and several South Atlantic islands.
16: You acquire the infection typically from breathing in aerosols that are contaminated with rat urine and feces, or rodent urine and feces.
14: A 70-year-old Dutchman who presented with fever, headache, abdominal pain and diarrhea was the first victim. His wife also died after being transferred to South Africa.
16: It doesn't appear to spread person to person. There have been some suggestions that it might, but other researchers have cast doubt on that evidence. So it's not clear. If person-to-person spread does happen, it's probably quite uncommon.
14: Hantaviruses, which are found throughout the world, are a family of viruses spread mainly by contact with the urine or feces of infected rodents, like rats and mice. I'm Karen Shamas.
6: 17 till. Saying he was harassed, a college president hits students with his car, and pricing going up thanks to AI. Those stories and more when America in the Morning continues after these messages.
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6: 15 before the hour, you're with America in the Morning. The president of an Ivy League school has been accused of hitting two students with his car. However, as Sue Aller reports, the Cornell University president says his car was blocked by two anti-Israel protesters and says he's the victim of harassment.
25: A chaotic campus confrontation at Cornell University is now under intense scrutiny. Surveillance video and student footage show a confrontation involving President Michael Kotlikoff after an Israel-Palestine debate event on campus. Students involved in the dispute are saying they were peacefully questioning him and did not block or touch his vehicle. They claim Kotlikoff backed into them. Cornell released footage showing the vehicle moving with people nearby, but there is no audio. A video shared by Students for Democratic Cornell captures a student reacting in the moment.
26: Am I allowed to stand here?
27: Ah! Oh my God! Yes! Oh my God! He just ran over my foot!
25: Kotlikoff says the group followed him, surrounded his car, and that he used safety systems to slowly drive away, calling the situation harassment and intimidation. Emergency medical services and campus police responded. Officials say the incident is under review and both sides continue to present very different versions of what happened. I'm Sue Aller.
6: The National Transportation Safety Board and FAA are looking into how the landing gear tires of a jumbo jet arriving at Newark International Airport in New Jersey somehow clipped a highway light pole and a delivery truck before touching down. Correspondent Mike Hempen following that story.
28: A United flight strikes a pole on the New Jersey Turnpike.
1: Authorities say the United Airlines passenger jet was arriving from Venice, Italy, when it hit a light pole on the New Jersey Turnpike Sunday afternoon. It was about to land at Newark Liberty International Airport. The plane was carrying 221 passengers and 10 crew members. It landed safely, and the airline says no one on the plane was injured. New Jersey State Police say a landing tire and the underside of the plane also hit a truck. The Port Authority of New York and New Jersey says the driver the truck had minor injuries. The National Transportation Safety Board is investigating. I'm Mike Hempen.
6: The state of California says insurer State Farm violated the law in handling wildfire claims. Details from correspondent Lisa Dwyer.
2: California's top insurance regulator says the state is seeking millions of dollars in penalties from State Farm after an investigation found that the insurance company violated state law while handling claims from the 2025 Los Angeles area wildfires. The state's insurance commissioner says the department looked at 220 random claims filed to State Farm and found nearly 400 violations from the Palisades and Eaton fires. I'm Lisa Dwyer.
6: Russia's defense ministry declared a unilateral ceasefire in Ukraine for Friday and Saturday to mark the 81st anniversary of the defeat of Nazi Germany in World War II, but it threatened to strike back if Kyiv tries to disrupt the Victory Day festivities. Meanwhile, Ukrainian President Volodymyr Zelensky, in response, said his country would observe a truce beginning Wednesday and respond in kind to Russia's actions from that moment on. The ceasefire does not come without threats. Russia's defense ministry said if Ukraine attempts to disrupt Saturday's celebrations, the Kremlin will carry out a, quote, massive missile strike on the center of Kyiv, end quote. This year's Moscow parade will also be without the usual tanks, missiles, and other military equipment due to its use against Ukraine. America in the Morning continues. It's not just because of tariffs. Just about every gadget you buy this year will cost you more, and you can thank artificial intelligence. The new old tech guy, Chuck Palm, has the story.
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24: NBA playoffs conference semifinal openers on Monday. In the East, the Knicks slammed the 76ers 137-98. That's New York's third straight playoff win margin of at least 25 points. First team to ever do that. Jalen Brunson had 35 points.
4: I think most importantly, the ball was going in. I got a rhythm. My teammates did a good job of setting screens and getting me open.
24: In the West, the Timberwolves tipped the Spurs 104-102. Julius Randle led all scorers with 21 points. Anthony Edwards back from a knee injury to chip in 18 off the Minnesota bench. On the ice, second round action, the Hurricanes rally past the Flyers 3-2 in overtime for a 2-0 series lead. Taylor Hall netted the winner late in OT. Also, the Golden Knights down the Ducks 3-1 to take game one of that series. Baseball, the Cubs won their sixth straight, 5-4 over the Reds, scoring twice in the bottom of the ninth, including a game-ending pinch-hit solo homer from Michael Conforto.
5: I guess you just try to envision yourself, you know, in a big moment like that. And, you know, in that spot, I just wanted to make sure at the very least I was getting on base.
24: Yankees completed a four-game sweep of the Orioles 12-1. That's their 14th win in
7: 16 games, Aaron Judge hit his 14th home run. That's tied for tops in the majors with Munetaka Murakami, who hit his 14th as the White Sox walloped the Angels 6-0. Davis Martin and Sean Newcomb combined on a five-hitter with 14 strikeouts. Philly shut out the Marlins 1-0. Aaron Nola in the Big Easy with a seven-hit combo plate. Red Sox tripped the Tigers. Detroit Cy Young laureate Tarek Skubal needs left elbow surgery. Could be out through the All-Star break. That's Tuesday Sports.
6: Thank you, sir. It's now 7 till. When we return, a health scare has a music superstar altering their Las Vegas performance. When America in the Morning continues after these messages.
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6: It's 5 till. America in the Morning continues. The legal wrangling between Blake Lively and Justin Baldoni has finally come to an end. Entertainment reporter Kevin Carr has an update.
12: On Monday, Blake Lively and Justin Baldoni's Wayfarer Studios reached a settlement, putting to bed 18 months of legal wrangling surrounding the hit film It Ends With Us. Lively originally filed suit in December 2024, alleging sexual harassment and a hostile work environment. She also alleged Baldoni and his team engaged in a retaliatory smear campaign. Baldoni then countered with his own $400 million suit. In June 2025, a federal judge dismissed Baldoni's suit. Then last month, he dismissed 10 of Lively's 13 claims, leaving only retaliation and breach of contract. On the In the Well podcast on May 1st, Baldoni's lawyer, Brian Friedman, explained that this removed Baldoni as an individual from the case.
13: While the case will always be referred to, I think, as Baldoni-Lively or Lively-Baldoni, Justin Baldoni is no longer a party in the case.
12: For the lesser remaining claim of retaliation, Friedman and his team plan to argue that the instances involved pre-existing content.
13: Are you defaming someone when you're what's showing up are videos that existed on the internet? You're not creating new content.
12: This argument never happened in court because the undisclosed settlement was reached 2 weeks before the trial was set to begin in New York. On Monday, Lively, Baldoni, and their representatives issued a statement calling the film It Ends With Us, quote, a source of pride, and that they hoped this would bring closure to the issue. I'm Kevin Carr.
6: Legendary music superstar Dolly Parton shared what she called her good news and a little bit of bad news about her health. Correspondent Ed Donahue reports the 80-year-old's health issues will impact her upcoming Las Vegas shows.
17: Dolly Parton has canceled her previously postponed Las Vegas residency. The reason? Health issues.
28: And I will always
17: Dolly Parton is 80 years old and says her immune system and digestive system got all out of whack over the past couple of years. She also mentioned problems with kidney stones.
14: Some of the meds and treatments make me a little bit swimmy-headed, as my grandma used to say.
17: Parton says doctors tell her it's all treatable. She said she is still working on opening her museum and hotel in Nashville.
14: And I am spending a lot of time writing and reworking on my Broadway musical. It's called Dolly, a true original musical.
17: Parton first postponed her Vegas residency in September. She performs on occasion, but hasn't toured since 2016. I'm Ed Donahue.
6: America in the Morning for Tuesday, May 5th, 2026, is produced by Jeff McKay. 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
15: They prefer Project Freedom be a peaceful operation. I'm Dave Anthony, Fox News, and the war secretary just said the ceasefire with Iran is still in place. But Pete Hegseth also warns Iran the military is
16: locked and loaded to defend our people, our ships, our aircraft, and this mission without hesitation.
15: As the operation works to get stranded ships moving again with escorts in the Strait of Hormuz.
16: To Iran, let innocent ships pass freely. These international waters belong to all nations, not to Iran to tax, toll, or control.
15: But Iran has warned the U.S. not to drag this back into a quagmire. The day after targeting ships on the first day of Project Freedom, Joint Chiefs Chairman General Dan Kane says
18: they also launched cruise missiles, drones, small boats at U.S. forces defending commercial shipping in the straits, and United States Navy MH-60 helicopters and Army AH-64 Apache helicopters successfully defeated those threats. Thus far, today is quieter.
15: The U.S. military also went on the attack again in the Caribbean, blowing up another suspected drug trafficking boat, killing another two alleged narco terrorists. There have been more than 50 such attacks in this U.S. anti-drug operation since September. 150 cruise passengers remain stranded at sea, not allowed into a port in the Cape Verde Islands near West Africa because of a deadly Hanta virus outbreak on board that's left three passengers dead, seven others sick, scaring those in quarantine on the ship, like Jake Rosemarin, who posted this on social media.
19: We're not just a story. We're not just headlines. We're people. People with families, with lives, with people waiting for us at home.
15: Hantavirus can be spread through contact with rodent droppings. There's also another strain that can be person-to-person spread. It's found in Argentina, where the cruise originated. The World Health Organization's investigating. 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

0: Welcome, the Cinco de Cuatro. We are a day early, but we always like to get a head start here at the Obama White House.
1: Yes, very culturally insensitive. I thought he probably should have been censured for that. Maybe removed from office. Saying, what was it? Cinco de Cuatro? That doesn't make any sense. What a racist. I can't believe he would discriminate against our Latinx friends the way that these people do, treating them as bathroom tissue. Ah, yes. Happy Cinco de Mayo. Cinco de Mayo. It's the 5th of May. Yesterday was May the 4th. May the 4th. That's, what do they call it, Michael? Star Wars Day. Star Wars. May the 4th be with you. We played one little clue to that yesterday, but then we didn't really talk about it. May the 4th yesterday. A lot happening here and there, May the 4th. And today, Cinco de Mayo. You know what Cinco de Mayo is, Michael? It's the second biggest drinking day in the United States all year long. That's right, a lot of drunk Indians out there today. Second biggest drinking day past what? Which is the heaviest drinking day? St. Patty's Day is correct. St. Patrick's Day is the number one drinking day in the United States every year. And now Cinco de Mayo, because of hard work and dedication and values, is the number two drinking day in the country every year. And that's the Democrats call that progress. They're thinking that mostly it's gang members who are illegal aliens that are doing the drinking. And the Democrats applaud that because of their many, many mental illnesses. And they have a lot of them, don't they? Yes, they do. Well, it is Cinco de Mayo. And we were already talking, my best girl and I, this morning. An old CNN friend who just had moved away for years, just moved back to the area, ran into her at happy hour recently at a tavern, and best girl and I talking about rounding her up to go out for happy hour this afternoon or this evening, and maybe bring some other pals along because it's Cinco de Mayo. But here's what I want to do. I want to walk and not drive. I want to walk and not drive. And it's D.C., so you always have to be careful crossing the street because all the illegal aliens that grew up driving wooden ox-drawn vehicles might run you over at every intersection. Or if you're wandering in the middle of the street, as so many people are in Washington, they might run you over in the middle of the block, too, because that's completely crazy, these people. That's what I'm telling you. All right, so we've got Cinco de Mayo. Don't start drinking already. Please. And we got a lot of stories. For example, the Democrat judge that apologized to the would-be Trump assassin, the would-be the guy that attacked the White House Correspondents Association dinner with a 12-gauge shotgun and two pistols and three knives, planning on killing the President of the United States. And he's been held. See, he told the FBI that he was planning on getting killed. He expected that he would be killed, that he'd be shot and killed. So it was a suicide attack. It was intended all along to be a suicide attack by the Democrat who wanted to murder the President of the United States. How many Democrats are would-be murderers of the President of the United States? It's time we banned the Democrat Party and expelled them from the country. What do you think? I'm just spitballing here, but I think that might be a good idea. Remarkable stuff. The judge in the case, he apologized. Apologize. It's Monty Python. It's not. He apologized to the would-be presidential assassin because he was put on suicide watch. And he was put on suicide watch because he told the FBI, yeah, I fully expected I was going to be shot and killed on my mission to assassinate the president and shoot all those other people. And so, The FBI said, well, he's obviously suicidal. He expected that he was going to, if they had just put him in general population and he threw himself off the upper level and broke his neck and was killed, then the Democrats would be absolutely furious that he had not been put on suicide watch when he had obviously told the FBI that he planned on being killed in the attack on the White House Correspondents' Dinner. But never mind that. And the judge, very, very angry, thoroughly, he's a magistrate judge. His name is Zia. Z-I-A is his first name. Zia M. Faruqi. And Faruqi, he's creepy and is kooky. They call him Judge Faruqi. And it goes on from there. You know the song, the you know the Faruqi family. Ba-da-da-da. Ba-da-da-da. Ba-da-da-da. Ba-da-da-da. Ba-da-da-da. The Faruqi family started when Uncle Fester. Anyway. Yeah, Zia Faruqi, the magistrate judge. It's pretty amazing. He apologized to the White House Correspondents' Dinner shooting suspect, Cole Allen, over jail conditions. Oh, okay. Anybody remember the January 6 people that were thrown in solitary confinement for 6 months without lawyers and without access to breathing air? Didn't they cut off the air? Because the Democrats, they're okay with that because they're the Klan, because they're the Confederate States of America, because they're... But the headlines are quite remarkable. Judge apologizes to accused White House Correspondents' Dinner shooter and makes January 6 comparison. And he's like, yeah, the January 6 people weren't treated so badly. Well, they didn't actually rush the White House Correspondents' Dinner with a 12-gauge shotgun and two pistols planning on assassinating the president. And they didn't rush the Capitol planning on assassinating the Speaker of the House or anybody else. And nobody had a gun. I saw it today, PolitiFact calling it an armed insurrection. Really, would people have chopsticks or somebody? What kind of armaments did they bring with them? Because I don't recall seeing any firearms except for the one that, what's his name, Lieutenant Byrd, shot and killed a young woman who just spent 12 years serving honorably in the Air Force, killed her. Isn't that amazing? Because that's what they do. Ashley Babbitt is correct. That's right. And and that's the only person that was shot and killed that day. Amazing stuff. Judge apologizes to accused White House Correspondents' Dinner shooter and makes January 6th comparison. Again, January 6th people were held by the busloads in solitary confinement, not given lawyers. They were deprived of everything for ages. And the Democrats were happy with that because they're basically fascists. They're left. They're not liberals. That's a remarkable thing. And Lawrence Kudlow, Fox News, the headline is, "We're apologizing to this guy." That's the headline at Mediaite, the left-wing radicals. Very angry that Larry Kudlow would be shocked, maybe even appalled. You might be shocked and appalled. You might just be appalled and not be shocked at all. Which happens a lot to me, I've got to tell you. That's I'm not shocked by anything these people do anymore, but I'm often appalled. Rarely shocked, but often appalled. Democrats, aren't they amazing? Also, the jihadi in charge of the Democrat Party in the U.S. Congress, his name is Hakeem Bin Laden Jeffries. I just added the middle name, the Bin Laden middle name, but he is effectively Osama Bin Laden. And also, just look at his face. You know, if you were crossing the street in front of you at an intersection in D.C., you should probably dart away before he carjacks you, because this guy's got carjacker written all over him. Democrat eyes New York redistricting after a Supreme Court ruling. This is, this guy, Hakeem Jeffries, raised by a virulent anti-Semite college professor, of course, lefty, Dr. Leonard Jeffries, Professor Leonard Jeffries, his uncle effectively raising him because it's the Jeffries family. And here's Hakeem Jeffries, the lead Democrat in the world, I think, said, while far-right extremists on the Supreme Court, this is how he describes the Supreme Court, he hasn't seen enough gunmen show up at their homes yet. He's pushing for all-out war, for all-out civil war, and he's the leading Democrat in the House of Representatives. The Democrat would make him the Speaker of the House, and then he'd definitely fire on Fort Sumter, and he'd restart the Confederate States of America, headquartered in Richmond, Virginia.
2: Maximum warfare everywhere, all the time.
1: That's right, maximum warfare everywhere, all the time. And then he went to Twitter yesterday and said, while far-right extremists on the Supreme Court, he wants more shooting, he wants more blood, he wants more violence. The far-right-wing extremists on the Supreme Court said the far-left-wing jihadi communists, radical, have twice recklessly cleared the path for partisan gerrymandering. You're a racist. What they're stopping is racial gerrymandering, you filthy left-wing racist. Democrats refuse to unilaterally disarm or they have nuclear weapons. They refuse, the Democrats refuse to unilaterally disarm. They're going to hold Atlanta to the last drop of blood. They've got their muskets out and their prairie schooners. They're ready for the next civil war. I have asked ranking member Morella to travel to Albany, the capital of New York, you know, to meet with state leaders tomorrow on redrawing New York's congressional districts because, you know, they haven't gotten quite to the all-out two-way shooting war in the United States, even though the Democrats are working on it. They don't work on much, but they do work on division, racial division, economic division. They've got a lot of transgender division. Oh, yeah, speaking of transgender division, I just saw this morning that, you know, the movie Crocodile Dundee. Crocodile Dundee. It's he's an Australian guy. He's got a big knife, and he wrestles alligators, and I guess they're crocodiles and all that stuff. And they're the corporation, the big evil Hollywood movie corporation, re-releasing the movie Crocodile Dundee. But this time, it's going to be a couple of minutes shorter than the last time that you saw it because they decided it's too racy, the movie Crocodile Dundee, too racy, so they have to re-edit the movie to make it acceptable to Democrat audiences today. And in fact, there's one scene that they have in the movie where Crocodile Dundee runs into a man dressed like a lady, and it's kind of a satirical, exaggerated, tranny, average Democrat. And so this man, obviously a man, has a gown and he's trying to look like a lady, but Crocodile Dundee's not buying it. So he takes matters into his own hands after a fashion. In fact, he grabbed the lady's genitalia, the male genitalia, grabbed his gonads and said, you know, like, oh, you know, that's not a lady. You know, that's not a knife. But they have to cut this out because audiences today are too sensitive.
3: I've been trying to tell you all night, that girl, she's a guy. Huh? A man dressed up as a girl.
4: That was a guy. Guy dressed up like a Sheila. Look at that.
1: As a guy dressed up like a Sheila, see? And in 1986, when the movie Crocodile Dundee came out, that was a perfectly good joke and audience liked it. But now the communist left, fascist jihadis, they're all cross-dressers and they have gender dysphoria. I think all of them. So now they're going to edit that out. They're going to re-releasing it on DVD, you know, 4K DVD for everyone's enjoyment. But if you liked the funny scenes in the movie, well, they might all be cut out because the Communist Party has taken over the Democrats and they destroy everything. They're the Taliban. They're not freedom of speech people. They're not freedom of anything people. They're the opposite of freedom people, anti-freedom people. Aren't they amazing? So, yeah, they're cutting that. And the Democrats are responsible for that because of their mental illnesses and their gender dysphoria. Yes, sir. But back to this judge apologizing to the subject. I want to get into that guy, and I got some audio for you, media stuff, and that's good. And the Democrat head of the House of Representatives, racist, anti-Semite, jihadi that he is, and he's got a New York accent. But don't make fun of it. Otherwise, Al Sharpton will call you a racist, which is pretty funny. Being called a racist by Al Sharpton is no sense of irony, these people. Yeah, but now they need to redistrict because, you know, a Republican started it in Texas, although they didn't. Texas was responding to the Democrats, but their brains are very small, corrupt brains. That's it. Also, appeals court blocks access to abortion pills via telehealth and mail nationwide. Hey, my daughter is ordering abortion pills through the mail. Keep your eyes peeled in the mailbox there. Isn't that great? And then the Supreme Court temporarily restores access to abortion pills. It's, what's it called? Mifepristone? Is that what they call it? They love abortion and snuffing out human life. That's good. So I got that. Also, the Met Gala. They all came dressed up. And you see the Democrats are very angry because Jeff Bezos, a rich guy, gave a lot of money to the Met Gala. So they're protesting against him and against the Met Gala because a rich guy was involved. And only communists do that. Only stupid, ignorant, street slutty communists do that sort of thing. And that takes in, I think, every Democrat in the country, doesn't it? Yeah. Met Gala protests target Jeff Bezos, Amazon, with, how do they do it? Urine bottles. Urine, but you know how they love human waste. They're very much fans of their own human waste, and that's pretty amazing stuff. And police tackle anti-Bezos protester who stormed the Met Gala. What did he think? It was the White House Correspondents' Dinner or something? Yeah. Hey, and I mentioned this yesterday. Two people shot near the White House yesterday because a Democrat showed up with a gun to shoot people. And Uniform Division Secret Service had to shoot the gunman. And the gunman fired shots and apparently clipped a teenager with his gunfire. And the news media is blaming the police for it. The news media, the way they write it, it's all the fault of the police for firing shots. I'm sorry, the gunman came in from where? Just amazing. Yes, sir. Yeah, Virginia's new Democrat governor is talking about taxing gym memberships and also your streaming services. She wants to tax the air you breathe and everything else. So we've got that. We've got Muslims only, New York anti-Semitism, and we are at 888-630-9625. Let's not forget about the Michigan Democrat and her actual Nazi past. Her actual Nazi past. Uniform and everything. Click, click.
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13: 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Remember that

0: Free Beacon. Meet the proud Nazi spawn raising money for Democrats. That's a good headline. I like that because it's true. And this woman who is a Democrat political advisor, activist, fundraiser, Kelly Newman. And wait till you hear about this. It's quite remarkable. Michigan, a trial attorney. She's a trial attorney. She's a lawyer, of course. Got to be. You know, if you're going to be a modern Nazi, you got to go to law school, I think. Democrat fundraiser Kelly Newman, the co-chairwoman of the Senate candidate Mallory McMorrow's campaign, Democrat running for Senate Mallory McMorrow, and she threatened the Washington Free Beacon with legal action unless we retract our story about her Veterans Day Facebook post. Will you hear her Veterans Day Facebook post? This is great Democrat Party stuff.
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3: I'm Therese Crowley, Project Freedom update.
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3: War Secretary Pete Hegseth.
5: There are more than 15,000 U.S. soldiers, sailors, and Marines in this area that are helping to escort these vessels. They are not actively riding alongside the vessels, but they are overwatching them. And so they have the ability to shoot down the incoming Iranian fire.
3: Fox's Trey Yangston, Tel Aviv. A man with a gun spotted near the White House exchanged gunfire with Secret Service and was shot near the National Mall. He's being charged. A juvenile also shot will survive. The same day, a federal magistrate apologized to the California suspect charged with trying to kill the president at the D.C. Hilton for what he called unfair jail conditions. 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

0: Also, are the jihadis in Iran using kamikaze dolphins? Kamikaze dolphins. This could turn PETA against Iran. Possibly. I don't know. That'd be going to be a tough sell. They'll probably still stick with Iran, being Democrats and everything. Before we get to the Democrat Nazi lady and what do we have? Kamikaze dolphins. Let's go to the telephones first. We are at 888-630-9625. Let's go to Bob calling from Washington, D.C. Oh, Bob, you're on the Chris Plant Show. Bob. Did he really just drop? Let me go to him with a fun fact about Cinco de Mayo and Napoleon, because he got a Cinco de Mayo and Napoleon thing going there. You know, the French fought the Mexicans, and there are all kinds of big battles between the French and the Mexicans. But listen, before I get carried away on Cinco de Mayo, let me go back to the Democrat Party Nazi, because she's a pretty amazing thing. Here, the Washington Free Beacon, the wonderful newspaper, the Washington Free Beacon, they tweeted out, Michigan trial attorney and Democratic fundraiser Kelly Newman, the co-chairwoman of Senate candidate Mallory McMorrow's campaign, threatened the Free Beacon with legal action unless we retract our story about her Veterans Day Facebook post honoring her grandfather who served, quote, on the German side, end quote, in World War II. See, she is a Democrat, a big, busy Democrat political operative, and she, on Veterans Day, decided this would be the perfect time to honor her Nazi family past, because, the Democrats, and they love socialism, and the Nazis were called the National Socialist German Workers' Party. They were the Socialist Workers' Party of Germany. And then the communists said, hey, let's claim they're right-wingers just because they're the Socialist Workers' Party. So it's pretty amazing stuff. Now, the Washington Free Beacon, they did a story on her. And listen to that. Here's what she posted. It's quite amazing. We should share this on our social media so people can see it. Here's what Kelly Newman, Democrat Party, bigwig fundraiser, Senate campaign, Michigan, Mallory McMorrow campaign. And here's what Kelly Newman posted on her Facebook. I have it right in front of me on Veterans Day. She wrote, Happy Veterans Day to all my family and friends who served. All right, so that's very nice that all my family and friends who served. But what about your family who served? I've mentioned here before that my father was a Navy fighter pilot in World War II. And I should point out, I guess, it was the U.S. Navy. It was the American Navy, U.S. Navy. And then when my father died, when I was a baby, we moved in with my grandparents, my mother's parents. And my grandfather was a World War I veteran. But he was on the American side. He was a doughboy, and he fought against the Kaiser's boys. My father then fought against the Germans. They were the Nazis by then, the Socialist Workers' Party. But here's Kelly Newman on Veterans Day. Happy Veterans Day to all my family and friends who served. Without you, America would not be here today. And with your grandfather, America wouldn't be here today, and neither would Europe. But never mind that. Here she says, thank you from the bottom of my heart. Then listen to this. I love this. Interesting story, comma. Here's how she goes. Interesting story, comma. I do not talk much about my grandfather, here it is. I do not talk much about but my grandfather, so the grammar is awful also. Albert Newman was on the German side in World War I and World War II. On the German side in World War II means that you're a Nazi, so your grandfather is a Nazi. But wait, it gets better. It gets even better. And he was one of the Kaiser's boys in World War I, and then he became a Nazi in World War II. And here are pictures of him in his Nazi uniform. Very snappy Hugo Boss uniforms. They dressed up real snappy, those Nazis, because they knew, they wanted to present well wherever they went, and they were going everywhere. So that's the thing about them. So My grandfather, Albert Newman, was on the German side in World War I and World War II. I love this. He escaped to Brazil. Really, was he? Did he have a bunch of vials with baby Hitlers in them? Was he the Boys from Brazil guy? Is he Joseph Mengele? Did he travel with Mengele? He escaped to Brazil, which is where a lot of Nazis escaped to at the end of World War II, with my father. That's her father, escaped with Dad, the Nazi, after Germany lost in World War II, and then made their way to Detroit. Probably could have aimed higher than that. Where they spoke no English, only Nazi. They only spoke Nazi. And worked their way up to provide a stable life for their family. My grandfather was one of my best friends. He was one of the first people in my life that accepted me as gay. You know, the Nazis, they love the gay women. The gay women, they love the gay women. Her Nazi grandfather was one of, not even the first, but one of the first people in my life that accepted me as gay when I was nervous and scared. You should be nervous and scared now. I never forgot him embracing me and loving me for who I am. Well, as long as you're not a Jew or anything, you know, no Juden welcomed in the house. Don't marry a Rabinowitz and bring him home or anything like that. His story is a true testament. Listen to this. That people can change and love indeed can win. And she posted this, I'm not making this up, with pictures of her grandfather in his Nazi uniform. It was like the official Nazi photo with the big Nazi hat on and the Nazi collar and the Nazi epaulets and the Nazi gray uniform. Kind of reminds me of the Confederate States of America uniform. And here he is with his grandmother. She looks like she's being held hostage. She might be a hostage. That's grandma. But she's so thrilled that her grandfather was a Nazi and that he escaped to Brazil with her father after Germany lost the war at the end of World War II. And she says, escaped to Brazil.
1: Look for the boys from Brazil before they look for you.
0: Honestly, and now that turns out the boys from Brazil grew up to be Democrat Party operatives in the United States. Pretty amazing stuff. And the Free Beacon, the great Free Beacon, they published the story that she's now threatening them over. And here's a picture of her in a bikini at the beach, and framed up next to her is her grandfather, the Nazi, in uniform. He looks like a Nazi. Boy, does he look like a Nazi. So here's the Washington Free Beacon headline. Under the header of Democrats, and the Washington Free Beacon headline is, Meet the proud Nazi spawn raising money for Democrats. Michigan trial lawyer Kelly Newman celebrated Veterans Day with ode to grandfather who fought for Hitler. See, that's the thing, and now she's threatening to sue them. She doesn't understand that the truth is a defense when it comes to journalism. It's not slander if it's true. That's the thing, these people. Kelly Newman, a Michigan trial attorney, and here goes the Washington Free Beacon, and prolific Democrat fundraiser is under fire for a 2024 Veterans Day post celebrating her grandfather's service in Adolf Hitler's Wehrmacht during the Holocaust. The Facebook post from November 11, 2024, which hasn't been deleted, must be seen to be believed, the Free Beacon writes, and it's Andrew Stiles. Andrew Stiles, the Washington Free Beacon, doing great work here. Hasn't been deleted, must be seen to be believed. After wishing a happy Veterans Day to her friends and family members who served in the U.S. military, I don't know if she says specifically the U.S. military, she just said who served. I don't want to get technical here, but I'm looking at the tweet that she sent out. To Veterans Day to all my family and friends who served. That's it. Doesn't say in the U.S. military. Her grandfather served. He served Hitler, but, you know, that's okay. That'd be rather embarrassing. I don't think I'd brag about it on Veterans Day. I actually used to know a woman, a nice lady, Gigi, and her father was conscripted as a teenager into the German military in World War II, became an anti-aircraft gunner, and my father was in one of those aircraft. But never mind that. You know, long after the war, Gigi and I were able to get a good laugh at it because we're in America and we're Americans. Yeah, so this is pretty amazing stuff. It doesn't say friends and family who served in the U.S. military. Newman relayed the, quote, interesting story, end quote, of her grandfather, Albert Newman, who also served in combat on the German side in World War I and World War II. The post included several photos of Newman's beloved Opa. Opa. Isn't that a Greek dish? Hey, Opa. Posing in what appears to be Nazi officer's uniform. Well, of course, her grandfather is not an enlisted man. He's an officer all the way, like Niedermeyer. You know, I got to tell, after concluding his service with the Third Reich, Newman's grandfather, quote, escaped to Brazil, end quote, before eventually making his way to Detroit. Newman explained that the former Nazi soldier was one of her best friends and one of the first people in my life that accepted me as gay when I was nervous and scared. His story, Newman wrote, was a true testament to that people can change and love indeed can win. See, it turns out that whole Nazi thing, Michael, love won out in the end. Love won out. So that's it. It turns out that whole Nazi World War II thing has a happy ending. Love won out. He had to go to Brazil, but love won out in Brazil. Newman is heavily involved in fundraising efforts on behalf of the U.S. Senate candidate, Democrat Mallory McMorrow, and gubernatorial candidate Joycelyn Benson. She co-chairs the finance committee on both campaigns and has hosted, you know, the Germans, they're good with math, aren't they? Good with numbers. You line up over here. See, that's they've always been doing math. Hosted multiple fundraisers for the candidates she has. Newman has raised money for and personally donated to the campaigns of Representative Kristen McDonald Rivett, a Democrat from Michigan, Senator Elise Slotkin, Democrat from Michigan, and Governor Gretchen Whitmer, Democrat from Michigan. She routinely posts photos of herself cavorting with prominent Democrats from Michigan and beyond. Are any of them wearing Nazi uniforms? Because, look, this it's all coming together now, isn't it? It's all making sense now. Yes, sir. You're a Democrat party. So there she is. And the great part is that the Washington Free Beacon wrote the story about her posting on Veterans Day on her own social media. And she said, oh, yeah, you're going to talk about me and tell the truth? I'm going to sue you. So now she's planning on suing people. That's pretty amazing. And the Free Beacon's latest story, Democrat fundraiser threatens Free Beacon for noticing Veterans Day tribute to grandfather who fought for Hitler. Letter from Kelly Newman's attorney, a.k.a. the First Lady of Law, the First Lady of Law, riddled with factual errors. Pretty hilarious. So it's Andrew Stiles again at the Free Beacon. Kelly Newman, Michigan trial attorney, Democrat fundraiser, has threatened the Washington Free Beacon with legal action unless we retract our story about her Veterans Day Facebook post honoring her grandfather who served on the German side in World War II. A Free Beacon and others reported in January that Newman, who has ties to prominent Michigan Democrats, co-chairs Finance Committee, U.S. Senate candidates, and the list is long, now she's suing them for accurately and truthfully reporting on her family and what she wrote herself about her own Nazi family. That'd be kind of embarrassing, but when you're a Democrat, you know, you brag about whatever you can brag about. There's not much to brag about. You know? My father, Navy fighter pilot, Hellcat pilot, aircraft carrier based, World War II, fought in the European theater and the Pacific theater of operations. And, you know, and we're put in an air medal, Silver Star medal, you know, that's happy. Now, if at the end I said, yeah, but he was flying Messerschmitts, it'd kind of change, it'd change the story, wouldn't it? All right, Michael, let's go to the telephones. Let's go, because he called back, let's go to Bob calling from Washington, D.C. Oh, Bob, you're on the Chris Plant Show.
2: Well, good morning, Chris. How are you today?
0: Hey, Bob, couldn't be better.
2: Yeah, I always love holidays, and the second biggest drinking holiday, nobody even knows its origin.
0: Cinco de Mayo. Go right ahead.
2: Cinco de Mayo.
0: Share with us, Bob.
2: Yeah, when Napoleon took over Spain, Mexico didn't recognize him as the emperor, and he sent an army to march on Mexico City, and they met at the state of Cinco de Mayo, and the Mexicans won. And they celebrated, and they had a celebration the next year. And then the French came back, and they won the second battle of Cinco de Mayo, and they marched on Mexico City and took over the country.
0: And took over the country, the Second French Empire. The Battle of Puebla, 1862. And all kinds of, you know, the French, they would travel the world on rickety wooden boats to go attack whoever. You know, I think they were colonialists, were they, Bob?
2: Yes, they were.
0: They were. They were slavers, too. Weren't they slavers, too?
2: Yes, they were. They were slavers before there was the United States.
0: Yes, they were. They certainly were. Yeah, and so events before the Battle of Puebla and the Second French Intervention into Mexico. And there was an 1846 to 48 Mexican-American War that everybody knows about. And then the 1858-1861 Reform War because... You know, there's a lot of war in the world, and the United States came along, and we've been doing what we can to put a lid on that stuff. The Democrats blame us for every war in the world, but we've been trying to put a lid on. You know, we used to say, Bob, in the Cold War era, we fight the little wars so we don't have to fight the big wars, right? And now President Trump is looking downrange and trying to keep Iran from getting an arsenal of nuclear weapons with ballistic missiles. And the Democrats are fighting against President Trump. The Democrats are fighting to make sure that the radical Islamic terrorist army, the regime, the Islamic Revolution in Iran, the Democrat Party is working hard. The best ally of jihad, of global jihad, is the Democrat Party. Democrats are fighting hard to stop President Trump because they really want Iran, the terrorists, to have an arsenal of nuclear weapons with ballistic missiles that can hit us and Europe. The Democrat Party is the most important ally of the jihad on planet Earth today. That's not rhetoric. That's true.
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0: Now, I played the Crocodile Dundee audio for you because the company is re-releasing Crocodile Dundee, but they don't want, you know, it's the headline and the release here is Crocodile Dundee sexually assaults a transgender person. That's because the Democrat Party is mentally ill, and that's what they released. Pretty amazing stuff. Also, you got to love this Democrat in Michigan who's so proud of her Nazi grandfather in his Nazi uniform and the Wehrmacht, and he escaped to Brazil after the war. Pretty amazing stuff. Democrat fundraiser threatening to sue the Washington Free Beacon for noticing her Veterans Day tribute to her grandfather who was a Nazi that fought for Hitler. Pretty amazing stuff. Kelly Newman. We found new video of Kelly Newman. She was at a family gathering, and it turns out they really kind of miss the old days.
1: Nobody ever said a bad word about Winston Churchill, did they? Churchill! With his cigars, with his brandy, and his rotten painting, rotten! There was a painter. He could paint an entire apartment in one afternoon, two coats! Hitler was better looking than Churchill. He was a better dresser than Churchill. He had more hair. He told funnier jokes than...
0: And he could dance the pants off of Churchill. There's no doubt about that. They're very
2: from the Jeff Smith
0: family.
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3: The ceasefire with Iran is not over. I'm Dave Anthony, Fox News. Despite attacks and counterattacks in the Strait of Hormuz,
4: but certainly we would urge Iran to be prudent.
3: War Secretary Pete Hegseth, as the U.S. military in a new operation, Project Freedom, works to escort hundreds of oil tankers and other ships stranded in the Strait.
4: We're not looking for a fight, but Iran also cannot be allowed to block innocent countries and their goods from an international waterway.
3: So Hegseth warns,
4: to what remains of Iran's forces, if you attack American troops or innocent commercial shipping, you will face overwhelming and devastating American firepower.
3: But Iran has its own warning, not to drag this back into a quagmire, that after attacking ships, both commercial and U.S. military.
5: Yesterday, two U.S. Navy destroyers crossed through the strait, but faced incoming missiles, drones, and Iranian fast boats, which they had to defend against, shooting down the missiles before they got close. Yesterday, the ceasefire looked increasingly shaky. Today, as of now, Iran has not fired any missiles or drones. General Kane said the strait is much calmer today.
3: Fox's Jennifer Griffin at the Pentagon. Referencing Joint Chiefs Chairman General Dan Kane, who said this morning the U.S. blockade on Iran's ports remains in place. It's primary day in two states, Ohio and Indiana, where there are seven Republican state senators facing GOP challengers backed by President Trump, trying to unseat those senators for joining Democrats blocking a congressional redistricting in Indiana that could have helped the GOP gain more House seats in the November elections, like in Texas and Missouri. Democrats have countered that in California and Virginia and maybe New York now.
6: House Minority Leader Hakeem Jeffries, a Democrat representing New York, says he's working on a plan to redraw congressional maps in his home state. New York's constitution bars the altering of state voting maps and gives the Independent Redistricting Commission sole authority over redrawing them. Any changes would have to be okayed by state lawmakers and a majority of voters.
3: That's Tanya J. Powers. 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

0: Well, some news from Washington. President Trump has promised to review Iran's new 14-point peace plan, but has already said he can't imagine that it would be acceptable. Yep, nothing less. Nothing says diplomacy like, I haven't read it, and the answer is no.
1: Yes, the propaganda apparatus of the Democrat Party. They really ought to be goose-stepping, along with this Michigan Democrat lady who loves her Nazi grandfather. I love my dead Nazi grandfather. That'd be a tough one. I wouldn't brag about it. Democrats. Really, everything about them just shrieks mental illness, doesn't it? Scream at the sky day with your Nazi family. What? You're all mental. Before we get to the kamikaze dolphins, and of course the judge. Hey, the poor would-be Trump assassin at the correspondence dinner. You guys have been mean to him in jail. Not really, but we'll get to that too, because the judge apologized to the would-be presidential assassin and mass murderer. He was a wannabe mass murderer. The Secret Service stopped him, and the Democrats are promoting him, and the judge is a Democrat, so we got that. But let's go back to the telephones, Michael. Let's go to Chris, calling from Pasadena, Maryland. Christopher, you're on the Chris Plant Show. Chris, where'd he go? Hey, Chris, here we are.
2: Hey,
1: there you are now. Chris.
2: I'm talking to Chris Plant.
1: Heck yeah.
2: You're the best, my friend. But anyway, the reason that I called is because your original caller called up about Cinco de Mayo.
1: Cinco
2: and,
1: de Mayo.
2: So, yes, sir. And Puebla. And my guys that work for me are all from Puebla, Mexico.
1: No kidding.
2: And, well, it's not that outrageous, and I'll tell you why. Because if you go into Riverdale in Hyattsville, right there outside of your hometown, that is called Little Puebla.
1: Yeah.
2: All them are Puebla Mexicans. The guys work for me, and, of course, they don't know anything about Cinco de Mayo, but the reality is, when the French were coming up at that time, they were literally coming to help the South in the Civil War.
1: Uh-huh.
2: So the Cinco de Mayo battle had a major impact on the Civil War because the French were heading in that direction.
1: Dang French.
2: And they stopped them.
1: You know, the French, they were terrible slavers. Look at Haiti. Haiti was one of the great hellholes in the universe of slavery, and the French ran it, and they were known to be particularly awful when it came to slavery because, you know, they're French, and they have a lot of none of their cheese issues and things like that. But you've got guys that work for you that are from Pueblo, Mexico, and that's one of the reasons that you're all up to speed on the actual history of Cinco de Mayo. And the Spanish, it's the 5th of May, of course, celebrate Mexico's victory over the French Empire at the Battle of Pueblo, which it's actually Puebla, isn't it? I think you pronounced it correctly, and then I didn't. But Battle of Puebla, because it ends with an A, and it's not just your Pueblo like an old stucco house or something, but... great stuff. And General Ignacio Zaragoza, who was the the history of European and North American warfare is a fascinating history. There's no doubt about it.
2: No doubt. And if you look at, I'm sorry, I didn't mean to interrupt, but you look at the Dominican and all that, that island was divided in half between the French and the English, and the French held they held the other side back, and that's why once, because they wanted reparation, they made them, not only did they enslave them, they made them pay money to even stay there.
1: That's tough.
2: Yes, it is. It's like double trouble, you know?
1: That's tough stuff, man. That's that. Wow, yeah. That's great. All right, so Chris, you are you're in Pasadena, Maryland. You you have guys working for you. You have a business, and you're
2: Yes, sir.
1: And you're a businessman, and you have employees that work for you, and you like history.
2: I do, and I gotta let you know, like the Cinco de Mayo didn't come because the Puebla Mexicans work with me. Because they are clueless about anything. Like, so I educate them on their own Mexican history.
1: That's very thoughtful of you.
2: Well, yeah, we all got to do our part.
1: That's probably too imperialist for, like, this lady with the Nazi grandfather.
2: Yeah, I mean, that's insane. I don't, you know.
1: Yeah. Isn't that a great story?
2: You can't make that up.
1: She goes on Facebook. She goes on Facebook and brags about her Nazi grandfather, who she, look, and I can understand a few years. She's a little girl and her grandfather is there and she likes her grandfather and her grandfather likes her. And she shouldn't go slandering him later in life. But on the other hand, when you're in Democrat Party politics and you're working with statewide Democrat leaders in Michigan and trying to get national figures elected to the Senate, maybe you shouldn't. That's maybe not the time to post pictures of your Nazi grandfather in his Nazi uniform bragging about how he was on the other side in World War II and posting the pictures. That's low IQ theater, I've got to say.
2: Yeah, but you know, Chris, it's because they're bold and they can say whatever they want. You know, they're never held accountable.
1: Yeah.
2: And going back real quick to the Haitian and the Dominican, if you look at that island and you go back to slavery, how the Haiti was ruled by the French and the Dominican, I believe the English. I mean, I'm pretty sure of that. And how when they free that island, how different the two countries handled the division of the island, and that is clearly why the Haitians are so far back, because the French, again, they try to, you know, not only enslave them, but they made them pay for being slaves.
1: Yeah.
2: So, yeah. But, Chris, I just got to say, buddy, you're the best. I mean, I listen to you all the time, and I love you. And my guys, when we drive down the road, my name's Chris Cruz, and when you do the advertising for the Chris Plant Cruz, we all get a kick out of it. Because they're always like, Chris Plant Cruz. And that's kind of my nickname with the guys. I am Chris Plant Cruz, and I appreciate it.
1: Is that right? Your guys call you Chris Plant Cruz because your name is Chris Cruz.
2: Well, when the commercial comes on, they're like, hey, it's Chris Plant Cruz.
1: That's funny.
2: Totally.
1: That's funny stuff, Chris. I got to say, well, you should come along on the Sea Cruise. I'll buy you beers.
2: Oh, man. Okay, but I drink Coors Light, not Bud Light.
1: Okay, I don't drink Bud Light anymore either.
2: Okay, I don't blame you.
1: Yeah, I don't drink Bud Light. I'm drinking Bitburger these days. Bitburger, it's a German beer. I get it at the grocery store, put it in the fridge. It's real good. I like it a lot. Hey, Chris, a fun call. Thank you for the call. We always like to, you know, be fact-checked. If there's anything to fact-check, I invite actual fact-checks, not like the fake fact-checkers that we have in the fake news media, right? Crazy, man.
2: Okay, but fact check me also, my friend.
1: Well, if I saw anything that needed to be fact checked, I would. I can assure you.
2: Okay.
1: Because it's conversation.
2: Again, you're the best out there. You should be beyond nationwide. I mean, Pasadena down here, our crew, we love you.
1: Well, you're very kind. Thank you very much, Chris. Honestly, I want to get to the next crazy Democrat festival here because, you know, it's a thank you, Chris. Great call. Great fun. Nice talking to you. I'll look forward to seeing you down the road around here, and I'll still buy the beer. All right. I'll buy the beer when I run to you. Now, I've got to say we've got the judge apologizing. That's coming up, but let's get to the Pentagon briefing this morning because the Pentagon, they had a briefing, and they had the Secretary of War, I spent 10 years covering the Pentagon and all the briefings at the Pentagon and all that good stuff. And in the briefing room, Pete Hegseth, Secretary of War. He's not the Secretary of Defense, Secretary of War. But Pete Hegseth was there. And, of course, the Chairman of the Joint Chiefs of Staff, also there. Chairman of the Joint Chiefs of Staff. And y'all know him. Yeah, Raisin Kane, General Kane, General Daniel Kane. And call sign Raisin, he's a fighter pilot. And President Trump loved the guy and brought him up and all this stuff. But listen to this, because today at the Pentagon briefing, and Raisin Kane, General Kane, jumped right in when a nice lady asked, hey, there are reports that the Iranians are using kamikaze dolphins, and they are trying to keep the sea lanes open in the Strait of Hormuz, right? And so he was asked by a nice lady reporter, hey, what's up with the kamikaze dolphins? And the sec war, as they're used to say, sec def. The sec war is there. And the CJCS chairman of the Joint Chiefs of Staff, General Raisin Kane.
3: For Secretary Hegseth, are there still concerns about mines in the Strait? And can you kind of clarify these reports of kamikaze dolphins that we've heard about?
1: What?
4: I haven't heard the kamikaze dolphin thing. It's like sharks with laser beams, right?
5: I can't confirm or deny whether we have kamikaze dolphins, but I can confirm they don't.
1: But I can confirm they don't. The kamikaze dolphins, and it's fun. And Raisin Kane, you heard General Kane. He said, well, come on, this is like, kamikaze dolphins. He's immediately reminded. Listen, Raisin Kane is immediately reminded of Austin Powers' International Man of Mystery and the sharks with laser beams, the sharks with lasers, which Dr. Evil wanted in his pool so he could feed people to him and stuff. And Raisin Kane went immediately here.
6: Mr. Powers, you'll notice that all of the sharks have laser beams attached to their heads. I figure every creature deserves a warm meal.
7: Dr. Evil, it's about the sharks.
6: You know, I have one simple request, and that is to have sharks with frickin' laser beams attached to their heads. What do we have?
7: Sea bass. They are mutated sea bass.
6: Really? Are they ill-tempered?
7: Absolutely.
1: They're ill-tempered laser and a sea bass, but they're not sharks with laser beams. Dr. Evil was not happy at all.
4: I haven't heard the kamikaze dolphin thing. It's like sharks with laser beams, right?
1: The chairman of the Joint Chiefs of Staff, I haven't heard the kamikaze dolphins thing. It's like sharks with laser beams. Isn't that amazing? The Pentagon briefing this morning on sharks with laser beams, but actually dolphins, kamikaze dolphins with exploding. And they would see this could turn Democrats against Iran at long last, blowing up dolphins just to target ships and all kinds of crazy stuff like that. Just amazing. All right. So, yeah, that was from where we sit. That was the highlight from the Pentagon briefing this morning. It was very nice. And I tell you, we've got more coming up. And one of the things we have coming up, and I'm looking forward to this because in a few minutes, I'm going to be speaking to David Bozell of the Media Research Center, the great people at the Media Research Center holding their feet to the fire. The crooked news media have been doing it for a long, long time. MRC and I, we go way back. And in just a few minutes, we're going to have David Bozell from Media Research Center calling into the program, which I never do. When's the last time I did that? I just talked to, you know, people, the American people. But David Bozell from Media Research Center is going to call it because they're announcing their winners of this year's Bulldog Awards, the Bulldog Awards. And David Bozell will be on the show in just a few minutes to announce this year's recipients of the Bulldog Awards for doing great work on telling the truth and trying to hold our media responsible. And it's Cinco de Mayo, too, so we got a little... I am the Frito Bandito. I'm the Frito Bandito. Every Cinco de Mayo, I buy a bag of Fritos. I buy a bag of Fritos. And I might have a margarita or something like that, but got to have some Fritos because can't be the Frito Bandito without a bag of Fritos. David Bozell coming up, Media Research Center. This year's Bulldog Awards being announced here first to the entire nation, the world, the galaxy, and beyond.
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0: Ah, yes. That was, of course, a George C. Scott Day of the Dolphin clip we played back there. Let's go back to the telephones. Let's go to David calling from Stafford, Virginia. David, you're on the Chris Plant Show.
1: Hi, Chris. Can you hear me?
0: Yes, sir, I can.
1: Yeah, I just wanted to point out that we are in this very special Cinco de Mayo. It's at the confluence of Taco Tuesday.
0: It is Taco Tuesday. Every Tuesday is Taco Tuesday. I love those tacos from the grocery store. But Old El Paso, those are my faves.
1: Yeah, we have that every once in a while as well. But since we moved to Colorado Springs recently, we have some pretty good Mexican restaurants here that serve up pretty good tacos.
0: Well, that's good. I remember when MS-13 was taking over the apartment complexes in Colorado. I think that was at Colorado Springs. Where was that? The multiple apartment
1: complexes. Aurora.
0: Oh, it was Aurora. You're right. It was Aurora, Colorado. I apologize. It was Aurora, Colorado. Colorado Springs was the transgender massacres and things like that. Because, but the Democrats, they've invited in so many millions of illegal aliens. We should at least get good restaurants out of it, don't you think?
1: Yeah, we should. And when I see you in Trieste on float with the Splendor, I'll mention a few things about what's going on here in Colorado.
0: Okay, all right, good. So we're going to see each other aboard the luxurious ship, the Splendor, in Trieste, Italy, before we set sail for...

0: 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A trip to the spa? Cleaning services for a year? An epic shopping spree? A much-needed vacation? 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She will feel like the number one mom. 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
3: The ceasefire is not over.
2: War Secretary Pete Hegseth this morning at a Pentagon briefing on Operation Epic Fury and Project Freedom in the conflict with Iran. The secretary also describes the job the U.S. Navy is doing, guiding ships through the Strait of Hormuz.
3: Providing 24/7 overwatch for peaceful commercial vessels, except Iran's, of course.
4: It's the first time we've heard from Secretary Hegseth and General Kane since the president announced on Sunday a new military operation to open the Strait of Hormuz and break Iran's blockade. Hegseth described the operation as temporary.
2: Fox's Jennifer Griffin. Secretary Hegseth says hundreds more ships are lining up to transit the narrow waterway. Attack heavy. NASDAQ hitting an all-time intraday high at the opening bell. And like the S&P 500, both have a chance to finish the day with another record close. 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

0: da da da da da da da da da. Well, very, very happy Tuesday to you once again. We remain at 888-630-9625. And this is a rare pleasure for our humble radio broadcast. Because today, our great friend David Bozell is joining us from the Media Research Center to announce the winners, this year's recipients of their outstanding awards, the Bulldog Awards. And David, you there?
1: Mr. Plan, how are you, buddy?
0: There he is. I'm just great. How about you, man? That's it's a big day. It's
1: I'm
0: big
1: doing
0: day.
1: Great.
0: Media Research Center,
1: yeah.
0: And the annual Bulldog Awards, and that's a big deal. I'm so pleased. I'm so glad that that you called me and said, "Hey, but we'd like to announce this on Tuesday. Can we?" Heck yeah! I said, "Yeah, you betcha." Because not just I have a Bulldog Award at home, which I do. proudly displayed, 2023, the Bulldog Award that you graciously and generously granted me for outstanding radio talk show host 3 years ago now. But that's okay. I could win another one in the future.
1: You just might.
0: I know.
1: You keep up the platitudes, you just might.
0: Very good. All right. Oh, we got an arrangement now. That's kind of like, that's almost
1: a
0: handshake.
1: I am not immune to bribes.
0: Hilarious. That is great. So I did see that the Washington Examiner, it's the Washington Examiner, right? That they got a little bit of a lead on me, the great people of the Washington Examiner. But you are here with me today, David Bozell, Media Research Center, and it is the annual Bulldog Awards Day, and I'm thrilled to have you here with us. So. I don't want to start ticking them off for you. I'm sure you want to do them in order. And there is a great Lifetime Achievement Award that I don't know if you want to get to that first or last.
1: Yeah, sure.
0: So I want to let you lay it out. Yeah, go ahead.
1: Well, I appreciate, Chris, I appreciate the opportunity. I really do. And you've got a terrific show. And I really admire the crew you built for yourself. And I admire the audience you've curated. Nationwide, the Bulldogs that we're presenting from the Media Research Center are our alternative to the Pulitzers that were announced last night. And the conservative ecosystem has long been sort of ignored, dismissed, and pushed off to the side by liberal media elites. This was, our opportunity to recognize good people doing the right things in the world of news the right way. As opposed to what we do 99% of the time, which is essentially exposing and documenting liberal media behaving badly all day, every day. But it starts with our Lifetime Achievement Award. And this goes this year to Pat Buchanan, famously ran for president in 1992, but made his bones on the McLaughlin Report. I'm going to date myself. McLaughlin Group, CNN's Crossfire.
0: Sure. Yeah.
1: There may not be a MAGA without Pat Buchanan. Preaching how illegal immigration was destroying this country in the late 90s, in the early 2000s, up against the Republican establishment, up against the Republican machine at the time. He was kind of a lone wolf, and you could probably take a lot of Donald Trump's winning agenda, winning campaign rhetoric straight from the words and the speeches of Pat Buchanan from the late 90s and early 2000s. So we're honored to grant him the Lifetime Achievement Award this year in 2026. Outstanding podcast.
0: Let me just pause on Pat Buchanan for a moment, because you're so right, and you can't, it'd be impossible to overstate the influence that Pat Buchanan has had for decades now, and I love Pat Buchanan. I've met him a whole lot of times over the years, and we had dinner the last time I saw him was over a dinner table, a nice Italian restaurant that he likes to go to, and he's just a great guy, and he's really laughing all the time, and he does the hand chop, even at the dinner table when he's talking and making a point. He does the Pat Buchanan chop, which everybody loves when you do a Pat Buchanan impersonation. You have to do the hand chop with it and the smile and the laughter, because he's a great guy. He's a happy word. And boy, he nailed it on illegal aliens overrunning our country decades ago. He was so far ahead of everyone else on this. Pat Buchanan, and calling the media on their bupkis for decades and decades, too. And he's just a great American and a great guy, and he's fun. If you're hanging out with him, you're going to walk away saying, that guy's more fun than I ever thought anybody could be. He's just a riot.
1: Yeah.
0: Right?
1: And yeah, he absolutely is. You know, happy warrior, Chris, is the right adjective here.
0: Yep.
1: You're a happy warrior. Pat's a happy warrior. Donald Trump is a happy warrior.
0: Yeah.
1: When I get asked by candidates and elected officials who all have national ambition and, you know, how to take the next step, invariably I always tell them to be a happy warrior, be funny, you know, have a sense of humor, you know, be self-deprecating. Pat was that guy. Yeah. And so many of our cousins in this space in particular are always angry all the time.
0: Yep.
1: And it's, I don't think it's a good look. And frankly, you know, we're probably not here if not for the contributions of Pat Buchanan. So,
0: yeah.
1: You know, kudos to Pat Buchanan.
0: Yeah.
1: for his
0: yep.
1: contributions.
0: You
1: to
0: betcha.
1: The cause.
0: Pat Buchanan, one of the greats of all time. We have a live audience today in the studio.
1: That's awesome. That's awesome. Yeah. All right, should I keep going?
0: Pat Buchanan, yes, sir. Yeah, I'm sorry, David. Yeah, go ahead. I just wanted to pause on Pat Buchanan for a moment there.
1: Yeah, absolutely. He deserves it. Outstanding podcast. This goes to the Daily Wire's Morning Wire. They are really trying to stick it to the New York Times. Uh-huh. New York Times is really trying to make a go of it. So is Punchbowl, local DC rag. In the short 15-minute podcast space, you know, all the news is fit to print, and Daily Wire is making a go of it. I think it's an important contribution to the overall effort within the conservative ecosystem. We just can't let the New York Times sort of dominate, you know, that short 15-minute headline podcast space.
0: Right.
1: And DW, their Morning Wire, does it very, very well. Social media personality, the MRC Bulldog Award for Outstanding Social Media. This goes to Stephen Miller, not to the White House of Stephen Miller, but this is an account known as Red Steez. He's got over 500,000 followers. Gosh, I'm jealous. All the things that I wish I could say about the liberal media. As quickly as Stephen says it, I wish I could do that as well as he does. And he does a terrific job. And I would encourage anyone in the social media space to go find him and go follow him. It's Stephen L. Miller.
0: Right.
1: And at the account at Red Steez. Op-eds for the kids out there. There is a medium called long form. you can read it. You will learn a thing or two. And if you read Douglas Murray, you'll learn 10 different things. He's an exquisite writer featured in the New York Post and the Spectator, from overseas, which, you know, God knows the UK needs voices of freedom, over there. Boy, they're in a lot of trouble, and Douglas Murray brings it better than anybody. So we're pleased to give him that award. Here locally, Nick Minock, outstanding investigative journalist. So awesome to see young journalists do good investigative local news reporting. And Nick has really made a name for himself at WJLA, the local Channel 7 affiliate here in Washington, D.C.
0: Yep.
1: He tracked down this skeezy, awful, gross-looking guy who kept going in and out of women's bathrooms in Fairfax County, and Steve Descano just let him do it, in and out of Target bathrooms. He's been all over the Loudoun County school board stories. He's been all over how Fairfax County has let the school bus murderer just sort of, like, you know, basically not prosecute him, not give him over to ICE as ICE wants. Nick has been terrific. He's got such an awesome future, whether it's, you know, Newsmax or Fox News Channel or someone big mm-hmm. in the national space picks him up, you're going to get a gem in Nick Minock.
0: Yep.
1: Jenny Tehr, over at, now at Daily Wire, but did some terrific reporting on immigration, the Aurora, Colorado stuff. She was all over it. It's well worth your time to see the backstories of how Aurora, Colorado came to be and how these illegal immigrants just basically took over this rocky town, ski town, out of nowhere. Jenny Tehr, did a terrific job so she gets our MRC Bulldog Award for Outstanding Reporter. And then radio talk show hosts, You know her. I know her. Dana Lash.
0: Uh-huh.
1: She's principled. She brings receipts. She has risen above, which this sort of disgusting podcast war era that we're in, where everyone's just back and forth at each other day in and day out. I've had to mute all these guys from my social media feed, except for Dana. Dana brings it every single day. She's a terrific host. She's syndicated all across the country. She's plenty gorgeous all at the same time. She's got a terrific husband, Chris, as her producer running things down in Texas. She's a terrific advocate for the Second Amendment. And she really rises above some of the drama, just sort of middle school drama that we're currently experiencing within the conservative talk show community. And so we're happy to give her the Radio Talk Show Host Award this year. I think that was your award.
0: That's correct, yes.
1: That you got. So Dana gets that award for 2026. And we're at the end, like I said at the top, Chris, maybe it's my lineage, but I have a kind of an odd obsession with seeing the conservative media ecosystem be the mainstream. I ask, why not? Why can't we be the mainstream in this country? I don't want to have to bend the knee to liberal media, elitist media anymore. And so the more that we can promote good people doing the right things the right way, we just feel good about that, feel good about doing that. And we're pleased with our winners that we've selected this year.
0: Well, that is outstanding. And I've got to tell you, and I've got friends who have actually followed a couple of these people, and everybody on your list is wonderful. But Nick Minuck, the local Channel 7 reporter in Washington, boy, I can't tell you how many I know people who are not even conservatives who have followed Nick Minuck and his Steve Descano, the George Soros non-prosecutor, pro-crime, pro-criminal Democrat in Virginia. And Nick Minuck has done a great job of mm-hmm. doing what journalists should do. And you just don't see it very often. And he really stands out, Nick Minuck. He does. I'm getting texts about him right now.
1: Yeah. I mean, how many times have we heard that, local news is dead? And here's a guy proving that it's not.
0: Right.
1: And it could be done well in a major market. He's come on the scene, and we're happy to give him the award. I hope he goes on to, just more reporting, great things. I know he will.
0: Yep.
1: And we're super pleased to highlight him.
0: Yep, that's right. David Bozell with us here from the Media Research Center, giving out their annual Bulldog Awards. Great awards. Day after the ridiculous people at the Pulitzer. Who was the rapper that they? Kendrick Lamar got a Pulitzer Prize for greatest. He did. They gave Kendrick Lamar a Pulitzer Prize. They did. Yeah, for what was that? Most N-words in a single song or something like that?
1: Yeah, something like that. Yeah.
0: Pretty amazing stuff.
1: And now we know why the Bulldogs are as important to us as they should be to the country. I mean, this is, what are we doing? What are we doing giving Kendrick Lamar Pulitzer Prizes?
0: Right.
1: It just boggles the mind. So, but look, I mean, this is, it's important for us to do it. It's important for the conservative media ecosystem to grow. We've got to plant our flag in all these different mediums and all these different disciplines. And that's another reason why we do this. We've got to have good writing. We've got to have good video. We've got to have good podcasting. You've got to run the gambit nowadays.
0: And
1: so I think we've highlighted some of the best.
0: And I love the MRC Bulldog Award for Outstanding Achievement Behind Enemy Lines. That's a great award.
1: Oh, yeah, Sir Michael, we just had him on our Newsbusters podcast yesterday. Great guy. He's on CNN a ton. Boy, he brings the receipts like none other. And again, another happy warrior. He takes all sorts of flack for being a black conservative.
0: Yeah,
1: all sorts of flack for
0: naturally
1: being a black conservative.
0: Right, sure.
1: And he'll tell you that. And it's obviously it's unnecessary. And he's got a terrific backstory, having grown up in southern Louisiana and down in New Orleans.
0: Yeah.
1: And he just he does it with patience and humor. and numbers and charm. And some of these guys at CNN just don't know how to compute. It does not compute with them.
0: Yeah.
1: That a conservative would have that total package. He's got a skill set, a talent stack that is really second to none.
0: Well, that is great. David Bozell, Media Research Center, announcing the Bulldog Awards for 2026. And, you know, for the Pulitzers given out yesterday, you'll never believe it, but Pulitzers went to the Washington Post, the New York Times, and of course, the Minnesota Star Tribune, because they're pro running over ICE agents and things like that. They're on the wrong side of everything. The Pulitzer Prize has become a terrible joke. And your awards, the Bulldog Awards from the Media Research Center, just great. And David Bozell, wonderful. I'm applauding you and the Media Research Center.
1: Thanks, Chris. Appreciate it, brother.
0: Great choices once again. And thank you, David, for calling in to our show to make the announcements on these very important awards for the people on the right side of history, as Barack Obama would say. On the right, being on the right side of issues and the good guys getting the awards. Wonderful stuff. And that's it. A round of applause for all of this year's recipients, and for you, David, and for the Media Research Center. Everybody go to the Media Research Center. 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
1: MRC.org/donate and smash the donate button. We need it. We're... these guys, look, our team is coming up the elevator every single day, knowing the fight that we're in. You see our stuff, Chris. This is, 95% negative coverage against the administration day in and day out.
0: That's right.
1: Morning, noon, and late night.
0: Yep.
1: These guys are out to get this president, out to get conservatives. They'll showcase any Republican who's now against the president.
0: Right.
1: That becomes their best friend. And we got to rise above it. And the MRC documents it and exposes it every day, every single day. So help us out.
0: Yeah, man. MRC.org. Check them out. And rising above it is pretty easy, though, because, you know, when they go low, they're in their natural state. That's all you have to say about that. David Bozell, Media Research Center, thank you very much, my friend. God bless.
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0: Ah, yes. Soul Finger. Let's go to the telephones, Michael. Before we get to the judge apologizing to the would-be presidential assassin and mass murderer, poor guy, he's in jail. Let's go to Philip, calling from Kentucky. Philip, you're on the Chris Plant Show.
16: Hey, Chris, thanks for taking my call. So mm-hmm. I used to work for the Navy SEAL headquarters in Coronado, California, and the Navy had a program to defend ports using dolphins. And what they were designed to do is, if they spotted a swimmer in the water, they rapidly went at their chest and hit them with their nose. Now, the first time they hit them, they had a buoy on it, so it would go to the surface, and a surface ship would see the buoy had been launched. I had SEAL friends of mine that were used to portray enemy divers, and they said basically after the second hit, you couldn't stand it anymore because they would break your ribs.
0: Damn dolphins. Got to bring underwater stun guns down there. I'm sure the SEALs came up with appropriate defenses for Flipper. They call him Flipper. Yeah, trained, and we've been training our military. Has been training dolphins, I think, the 1970s. In fact, we played a clip from an obscure movie called Day of the Dolphin with George C. Scott, where they were training dolphins for all kinds of great things. And they're smart enough to train, and they're cute, you know.
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17: The conflict with Iran could last two, maybe three more weeks. I'm Dave Anthony, Fox News. That's what President Trump says this morning, but he also tells the Hugh Hewitt Show.
18: One way or the other, we win. We either make the right deal or we win very easily from the military standpoint. We've already won that.
17: But there have been new flare-ups in fighting. Despite that, the war secretary insists.
19: So right now, the ceasefire certainly holds, but we're going to be watching very, very closely.
17: And Pete Hegseth also says the U.S. military will get shipping flowing again in the Strait of Hormuz, escorting hundreds of oil tankers and ships that remain stranded.
19: For too long, Iran has been harassing ships, shooting at civilian tankers from all nations, and trying to impose a tolling system. Iran's plan, a form of international extortion, is unacceptable. That ends with Project Freedom.
17: Iran attacked commercial and American military ships yesterday and fired missiles and drones at the United Arab Emirates. And Fox's Lucas Tomlinson reports they're doing it again. He's in Dubai.
20: The UAE Emirati Air Defense Systems are reporting they're active in the process of shooting down missiles and drones. We have not heard anything here, but that's normal. That is normal. Normally, the target for Iran is the oil fields and gas fields around Abu Dhabi. And also, like we saw yesterday at the Fujairah oil terminal.
17: Now, oil prices are down about 4% today, but the price of the gas pump is up another 3 cents on Wall Street. The Nasdaq hit an all-time high this morning. More states are considering congressional redistricting. In New York, it would be to help Democrats win more House seats in the November elections, like California and Virginia. On the right,
21: a day after a similar session began in Alabama, Tennessee's Republican-controlled legislature begins a special session in a redistricting effort that targets the state's only Democrat-held House seat in Memphis. In Louisiana, lawmakers are also making plans for new U.S. House districts after the Supreme Court struck down the state's current map.
17: That's Fox's Jeff Manasso. 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

0: Now apologize!
1: What, me to you?
0: Apologize.
2: All right, I apologize.
0: Really sorry.
2: I'm really, really sorry. I apologize unreservedly.
3: Unreservedly. John Cleese, a fish called Wanda, he really wanted to apologize. He was being hanged upside down by his ankles out the window of a building at the time. But he did apologize unreservedly. Being British, most Americans don't apologize unreservedly, but the British, they may be unreserved in their apologies on a regular basis. Welcome back for hour number three. And it was great having David Bozell on from the Media Research Center and a wonderful, great family. And Brent Bozell, dad, wonderful, wonderful. We haven't done lately the annual Media Research Center black tie dinners. I think it started to, we hit the brakes with the Wuhan Red Death, because the communist Chinese releasing viruses on the planet and all that stuff. But a wonderful award. And I do have a Bulldog Award at home with my own name on it. Very proud, honored to be given this award by the Media Research Center, and a wonderful award. I have two separate rooms filled with awards. I'm just kidding. I just made that up, because when you do conservative media, you don't get a lot of awards. It's kind of a different thing. Only pro-American organizations are on our side, and that means the Pulitzers and the rest, not on our side, not even close. But I did, going back and forth with my friend Steve, who is an old Pentagon friend, and said, "Hey, you got one of these awards?" And I did. I said, "I found a picture in my iPhoto file. It's right there on the computer, and with the Bulldog Award that I was granted in 2023 for best radio talk show host." And I just shared with my friend Steve a photograph that I took at home, because I have my Bulldog Award from the Media Research Center, and I have it situated on it's a small area where I have some awards, and I situated the Bulldog Award in front of a couple of awards that my grandfather was given. And unlike the Democrat in Michigan, my grandfather was not a Nazi. My grandfather was not a Nazi at all. He was, in fact, an enthusiastic anti-communist, very much anti-communist. But I do have these two awards. My grandfather, who was in the radio business, he was on air and radio, starting when he came home from World War I, where he did not fight for the Kaiser's boys, didn't fight for the Germans. But Kelly Newman, the Michigan trial attorney, Democrat fundraiser, everybody in her family fought for Germany. And she's very proud of her Nazi past, but my grandfather, no, he fought against the Kaiser's boys, and my father fought against the Nazis. But I do have these two awards at home that belong to my grandfather. And one of them, well, they're both wonderful, but the one that I have here is the Radio Digest Award, 1927. How long ago is that, Michael? How many years ago? That's right. It's 99 years ago. That's nearly 100 years ago. 99 years ago. And it's a beautiful golden award modeled on the microphones of the day, which don't look anything like the microphones of today. But 1927 Radio Digest Award to Patrick H. Barnes. That's my grandfather, Patrick Henry Barnes. Patrick Henry Barnes. Of station WHT Chicago, and the award is World's Most Popular Announcer. As my grandfather, World's Most Popular Announcer. And you don't have to say radio announcer, because there's only one kind of announcer in 1927. Nobody said, "What kind of announcer?" There's only one kind of announcer, right? And my grandfather also apparently reportedly was the national voice of the Dempsey-Tunney fight in Soldier Field. I believe it was the Long Count fight, a famous fight. And my grandfather, according to reports I've read on the internet, was the national voice of the Dempsey-Tunney fight at Soldier Field And lots of great stories about my grandfather, all kinds of great stories. But yeah, but this award, the fun award that he was given by Radio Digest, the biggest publication on radio things at the time. In 1926, he had been the runner-up. He had been the runner-up to world's most popular announcer. And then in 1927, he made it past runner-up and became the world's most popular announcer. Patrick Henry Barnes, Patrick H. Barnes, 1927. Yeah, and my family, again, I also have the 1926 award, and that is 100 years ago. And my family has been on the air nonstop for over 100 years, probably 102 or 104 years. My family has been on the air nonstop, which is kind of fun, I think. And with the MRC Bulldog Awards coming out today, I'm reminded of my grandfather. I'm thankful for my Bulldog Award, and I'm thankful for the grandfather I had, and I'm thankful that he wasn't a Nazi like this Democrat in Michigan, who is a lawyer and a fundraiser and a Democrat campaigner, and she's very proud of her relationship with her Nazi grandfather, who escaped to Brazil after the war to bring about the the boys from Brazil. And I think maybe the boys from Brazil grew up to be the Democrat Party. You think that could be true? I think that could definitely be true. These people. All right. Speaking of the boys from Brazil, the Democrats, they are effectively the boys from Brazil. And there is an amazing story that a judge in court actually apologized to the man, the Democrat who showed up at the White House Correspondents' Dinner with a 12-gauge shotgun and two pistols and three knives and attacked, sprinted in like he's Mr. Fasty Go. Amazing stuff, these people. I love this fascist, racist, jihadi, communist, Hakeem Jeffries. He's got a Twitter account, and he wrote, "While far-right extremists on the Supreme Court," not the guy crashing the White House dinner with a 12-gauge shotgun blasting away. He's not the far right or the far left extremist. This guy's a communist, and he's no good to civilization. "While far right extremists on the Supreme Court have twice recklessly declared the path for partisan gerrymandering, opposite of the truth, the 180 degrees off of the truth, this criminal fascist, look at his face, he's a criminal. Democrats refuse to unilaterally disarm." Yeah, here comes the Confederate States of America again. "I have asked Ranking Member Morrell to travel to Albany, New York, to meet with state leaders tomorrow on redrawing New York's congressional districts, because, you know, when you're a Democrat, you're always working on stealing the next thing. You're engaged in an ongoing criminal conspiracy, a criminal plot. And one of their criminal plots, here's the headline in the New York Post. The Washington Post isn't covering it because they're also communists, and they won a Pulitzer Prize yesterday, because the Pulitzer Prize should be spat upon. What, that's not even the 1927 world's most popular announcer, not even close. I'd rather have world's most popular announcer than the Pulitzer Prize at this point. Honestly, it's like the Nobel Peace Prize after it was given to Barack Obama. All right, so here's the headline. "Judge apologizes to White House Correspondents' Dinner shooting suspect Cole Allen over jail conditions." Over jail conditions. Apparently, the judge doesn't remember what the Democrats did with January 6th peaceful protesters, or the 75-year-old grandmother that prayed outside of an abortion clinic where Democrats are clubbing babies to death and harvesting their organs, but only black babies because they're racists and they're baby killers. You know, they're Democrats. But a D.C. federal judge apologized Monday to the man accused of trying to assassinate President Trump and his top aides at the White House Correspondents' Dinner, saying the suspect's jail conditions are too harsh. There were January 6 people who didn't assault anybody that were locked in solitary confinement for 6 months. They didn't have access to lawyers. They gave them the third world treatment, the Democrats did. U.S. Magistrate Judge Zia M. Faruqi, Just amazing. A told alleged wannabe killer, Cole Allen, 31 years old, lives at home with his parents. He was sorry. The judge said he was sorry that the suspect had been held on suicide watch despite a mental health exam, finding he did not pose a threat to harm himself. See, here's the thing. He told the FBI that he was planning on being killed during the attack. And if you're planning on launching a suicide attack against the White House Correspondents' Dinner, killing the president and being killed in the act, that might suggest that this is a person who wants to do harm to himself. But the media, they say, oh, no, let him free in the Oval Office and give him a shotgun. Fruki said it was the court's job to make sure Allen was jailed responsibly and fairly, and that the accused killer was being treated differently than anyone I've ever observed. Really, you should have seen everyone from January 6th, you fascist judge. Got to be a Biden, Obama, Democrat judge. Extraordinary stuff. That's it. Whatever you've been through, I apologize for the prior week, the judge told Allen. This is the would-be mass-murdering political assassin of the president at the White House Correspondents' Dinner. And he said, whatever you've been through, how about all the people at the dinner? I apologize for the prior week. This guy should be in a solitary confinement cell in D.C. Again, in D.C., they put all these people in solitary. They didn't give them their rights. And this judge, he's obviously extraordinary stuff. That's it. Whatever you've been through, I apologize for the prior week, the judge told Allen. This is the would-be mass-murdering political assassin of the president at the White House Correspondents' Dinner. And he said, whatever you've been through, how about all the people at the dinner? I apologize for the prior week. This guy should be in a solitary confinement cell in D.C. Again, in D.C., they put all these people in solitary. They didn't give them their rights. And this judge, he's obviously a left-wing fascist. So the move prompted furious U.S. Attorney for D.C. Janine Pirro to tweet, welcome to Washington, D.C., where U.S. Magistrate Judge Faruqi believes a defendant armed to the teeth and attempting to assassinate the president is entitled to preferential treatment in his confinement compared to every other defendant. Prosecutor Joycelyn Ballantyne had argued that the FBI recommended the measure because Allen told agents after his apprehension January 25th that, quote, he did not expect to survive the attempted assassination of the president. That sounds like a guy who should be on suicide watch. But when you're a Democrat, the mental illness takes over, honestly. Fox News reporter Mike Emanuel, nice Greek boy, speaks a little Greek, Mike Emanuel, a nice guy, he really is. And he was there in the covering the trial.
4: Judge Zia Faruqi apologized to suspect Cole Allen for the treatment he's received so far while he's been behind bars. He's been put on suicide watch by the Department of Corrections, and the judge was asking why. An attorney for the government said that he was put on suicide watch because he told FBI agents the night of the White House Correspondents' Dinner attack that he didn't expect to survive, and his language suggested that he really was not expecting to survive his trip to Washington, D.C.
3: He didn't expect to survive. He was planning on dying and being killed. And the Democrats, don't put him on suicide watch. Then when he threw himself off the top tier of the jail, then the Democrats would blame the police because they are psychotic, mentally ill, bloodthirsty, anti-police, pro-criminal Democrats. You know, they put that on their business cards. All of that. They put all that. And it just says Democrat. And that says all of that for you. Amazing stuff. I've got more on the judge. Judge, and I believe it's Faruqi, Mike Emanuel. You know, those Greeks are. But Faruqi, he's creepy and he's kooky. They call him Judge Faruqi. Sure. The Democrat political assassin family. Dun-dun-dun-dun. I'm telling you, Judge Faruqi, he's apologizing to the Hey, Lee Harvey Oswald should have been treated as well as you. Just great. Yeah, they gave parole to Sirhan Sirhan in California, but the Democrat governor won't let him out because he doesn't respect the parole board. They don't respect the rule of law. They're the left. They're not liberals. The Democratic Party isn't. Just saying. Mother's Day is nearly upon us. It's one of the most beautiful moments of the year, really, is to share life-changing news, isn't it? Maybe you've seen it before, a family gathered around the dinner table when someone stands up and says, next year, there will be a brand new mom in our family. You know, it's beautiful as childbirth. It's the species carrying on. There's nothing like it. But for some women, Mother's Day feels very different indeed. Instead of celebrating, they're carrying a secret. Maybe afraid, unsure, alone. That's why preborn exists. When a woman sees her own baby inside of her, growing a human being on an ultrasound, and hears that tiny little heartbeat, it often doubles the chance that she will choose life and raise her child. This May, this month, you can help and be the reason that a scared young woman becomes a confident mother. 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Yes, sir. Ah, yes. You got the Faruqi thing, and then you started thinking Cinco de Mayo again. Is this the Frito Bandito? Because I love that Frito Bandito song. Before the day's out, let's sing that Frito Bandito song.
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dump. Ah, yes. Yeah, fun whipping at my grandfather's radio awards from 100 years ago and 99 years ago. The trophies that I have at home. Wonderful stuff. This is important. The White House, President Trump's White House, they have a Facebook account. They had a Twitter and a Truth Social. They've got it all. And on their Facebook account, they're celebrating Cinco de Mayo, celebrating the 5th of May, Cinco de Mayo, or as Barack Obama calls it, Cinco de Cuatro, because Harvard didn't do much for him. But here it is, the White House putting out, Happy Cinco de Mayo to all who celebrate. And there's a great full-color photograph of Hakeem Jeffries, the Democrat leader in the House, and Chuck Schumer, the Democrat leader in the Senate.

0: more than 10 times, all below the threshold of restarting major combat operations.
1: So the U.S. is holding the ceasefire, fueling rising markets and another new high on the NASDAQ. Even though gas prices went up 3 cents overnight, the price of oil dropping over $4 a barrel today, just in time for Vice President Vance to take the Trump economic message on the road to Iowa. 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

0: Okay. So, happy Cinco de Mayo to the Democrat Party at the border, wearing sombreros, sipping margaritas. I love illegal immigrant sign in front of them. The White House posting that on their Facebook page. I bet it'll be out on the other social media pages too. That's great stuff. And that's the Democrat Party, because they're not on our side. And this judge, who's creepy and he's kooky, they call him Judge Faruqi, and he's apologizing, because he's a Democrat, to the would-be presidential assassin, mass murderer, at the White House Correspondents' Dinner, because everybody, every member of the Democrat Party is violently, criminally insane, and mentally ill. So, D.C. federal judge, obvious Democrat written all over him, and Zia, Faruqi, and that's amazing stuff, apologizing to Cole Allen, 31-year-old would-be mass murderer, at the White House Correspondents' Dinner. The Fox Business host, Lawrence Kudlow, was also talking about the judge apologizing to the would-be political assassin last night on his TV show.
1: The judge apologized to this guy, who's a killer, who, if he had gotten another couple yards, would have sprayed the whole audience in the Correspondents' Dinner. I mean, would have just sprayed him and killed God knows how many, and then would have marched up and taken a shot over the whole audience at the president. And we're apologizing to this guy? I don't get that.
0: Well, you don't get that because you're not severely mentally ill, like the severely mentally ill Democrats known far and wide as SMIDs, severely mentally ill Democrats. That's a SMID. An individual would be a SMID, and the plural would be SMIDs, of course. Remarkable stuff. Now, Fox News put out a tweety on this yesterday while the judge was apologizing in court. The Fox News wrote, "Judge apologizes in court to White House Correspondents Association dinner shooting suspect Cole Allen. Magistrate Judge Zia Faruqi said that he was fascinated and disturbed," that's what he said, "by Allen's treatment in jail. Allen was placed on suicide watch when he was first imprisoned. Prosecutors argue that since Allen told investigators he did not expect to survive the alleged attack," we got to call it an alleged attack. I think we know it's an attack. "He could be in danger. He could be a danger to himself since he was planning on dying, and it was a suicide attack, like so many Democrat attacks these days, suicide attacks. It's why everybody should carry a pistol. As all these Democrats, suicidal. They're like Muslim terrorists in the Middle East. They're Democrats here in the United States, because the left is more murderous than the jihad." That's literally true. But an incredulous Faruqi wasn't convinced by that argument, saying that he might be a danger to himself, drawing comparisons between Allen and defendants arrested for rioting at the Capitol on January 6th of 2021. "To me, it's extremely disturbing that he was put in 5-point restraints, a person with no criminal history." He's got a criminal history now, Sparky. I think trying to kill the president at the White House Correspondents' Dinner, that might constitute a criminal history when he was arrested by the Secret Service and dragged away in cuffs. "It's troubling," Faruqi said, the Democrat judge. "I never heard of one January 6th defendant who was put in 5-point restraints or in a safe cell." Well, you're an idiot. You didn't follow the news. This isn't Democrats don't follow the news. "If the only way to keep him safe is the most punitive thing, that's a problem. At minimum, I should be apologizing to him," the judge said. "We are obligated to make sure he's taken care of." They want to let him go in the Oval Office. "I'm sorry that things have not been the way they're supposed to." An incomplete sentence, dangling participle, grammatically sad. And you just have no idea what was done to the January 6th protest. How about the 75-year-old grandmother that was thrown in jail for 2 years because she prayed outside of an abortion clinic? Hey, Judge Faruqi, how does that compare to this would-be presidential assassin and mass political murderer, mass assassin, just like James Hodgkinson wanted to be a mass political assassin at the baseball field when he shot and nearly killed Congressman Steve Scalise. Right? But these people, this is a judge who's just a run-of-the-mill Democrat who abuses the snot out of his power as a judge on behalf of killers and murderers, Democrats, leftists, amazing stuff. The Fox News legal analyst is a guy named Greg Jarrett, and he's a reporter on legal matters, and he's a lawyer, I believe. And Greg Jarrett on the Fox News channel yesterday talking about the judge apologizing to the would-be presidential assassin.
2: It's outrageous to apologize to a guy who confessed in writing that he planned a mass murder, especially since Cole Allen's treatment and lockup so far is fairly standard in a case like this, and it's done for his own benefit. And drawing a tortured analogy to J6 rioters is obnoxious, for lack of a better word.
0: Obnoxious, annoying, absurd. Did everybody at January 6th run in with a 12-gauge shotgun with the president in there planning on assassinating the president of the United States and massacring the vice president, the cabinet? Honestly, I had to leave a 92-year-old Senator Chuck Grassley at home the night of the White House Correspondents' Dinner in case everybody in the room were massacred. Then Chuck Grassley at 92 would have become president of the United States. He's even slightly older than Joe Biden. Pretty amazing stuff. Greg Jarrett on the Fox News channel was having none of it.
2: This is not an Article III federal judge. Zia Faruqui is his name. He's a magistrate.
0: Faruqui.
2: Who typically handles mundane matters, petty offenses.
0: We have a 92-year-old Senator Chuck Grassley at home the night of the White House Correspondents' Dinner. In case everybody in the room were massacred, then Chuck Grassley at 92 would have become president of the United States. He's even slightly older than Joe Biden. Pretty amazing stuff. Greg Jarrett on the Fox News channel was having none of it.
2: This is not an Article III federal judge. Zia Faruqui is his name. He's a magistrate.
0: Faruqui.
2: Who typically handles mundane matters, petty offenses. Article III federal judge. Zia Faruqui is his name. He's a magistrate.
0: Faruqui.
2: Who typically handles mundane matters, petty offenses that, you know, regular judges don't want to do. He's basically a hired assistant. But that shouldn't be an excuse for his words. You know, suicide watch inside a medical isolation cell, 24-hour monitoring while experts evaluate his mental state, that's necessary in cases involving extreme violent acts and attempting to kill the president and top officials and anybody in that ballroom who got in his way. That's pretty extreme.
0: And telling the FBI that you fully expected to die in the attack would suggest that you are suicidal or potentially suicidal. And then again, if he committed suicide in the, you know, like Jeffrey Epstein didn't, then that would be real bad for everybody involved. And the Democrats would be very angry. They'd riot. They'd have to firebomb Jews and synagogues and things. Greg Jarrett.
2: The magistrate doesn't seem to comprehend or know that the government has an affirmative duty under the Eighth Amendment to protect a dangerous suspect from himself, particularly somebody who's highly emotional. If this guy is capable of killing multiple people, he is more than capable of taking his own life, and the legal system always has to err on the side of caution. It's especially warranted here because Allen allegedly told the FBI he expected to die.
0: Exactly right. And the moment I saw that, I said, well, that's obviously why they decided to put him on suicide watch. And again, if he had been murdered in jail, you know, if they did a Jack Ruby, Lee Harvey Oswald thing on him, then that'd be kind of a big deal. And I don't think you want that. You want to keep the creep Democrat alive so that we can put him in the electric chair and give him 600,000 volts and watch his head blow up. You know, like with a ghastly plume of why they decided to put him on suicide watch. And again, if he had been murdered in jail, you know, if they did a Jack Ruby, Lee Harvey Oswald thing on him, then that'd be kind of a big deal. And I don't think you want that. You want to keep the creep Democrat alive so that we can put him in the electric chair and give him 600,000 volts and watch his head blow up. you know, like with a ghastly plume of smoke coming out of his head, like Ethel Rosenberg when she got the electric chair and the ghastly plume of smoke that rose from her head freaked out the witnesses. And that's what we should do here. The Democrats, they'd keep the Rosenbergs alive, too. They'd run them for Congress.
3: Kind of a ghastly plume of smoke that rose from her head.
0: That's a witness to Ethel Rosenberg. Julius and Ethel Rosenberg were Democrats that stole nuclear secrets and gave them to the Soviet Union in the hope that they could murder tens of millions of people with them. Now the Democrats are working on making sure that the Islamic Revolution has an arsenal of nuclear weapons and ballistic missiles because membership in the Democrat Party is a mental illness, Greg Jarrett.
2: Yeah, it's fair to ask about the status of the defendant's incarceration, but an apology from this magistrate is highly insulting, not just to law enforcement, but to everyone.
0: But to everyone, to the other people in jail who, honestly, and Washington is full of people in jail because all the crimes Democrats commit. Jonathan Turley, law professor emeritus at the George Washington University in Washington, D.C., and a thinker, a normal person, a Midwesterner, a Chicago guy, not a slacker. Jonathan Turley on this very episode.
4: The Department of Justice is in between a rock and a hard place on an issue like this. You know, if you do have a suicide, you have a sort of a lingering Epstein conspiracy theories that go on and on and on. You know, did he really commit suicide? You have someone here who said, I actually expected to die. And so the response from the DOJ is to make sure he didn't die in their custody.
0: Yeah, it is their responsibility to make sure that he doesn't die in their custody, because that would look bad. Not that anybody cares about human life anymore, thanks to the Democrats, because they certainly don't. They, you know, kill a million babies a year and harvest their organs. And then they call other people Nazis. Then they have this woman in Michigan who loves her Nazi grandfather and has pictures of him in his Nazi uniform on her social media postings. I am telling you, you're a Democrat party. What was it that Hakeem Jeffries likes to say about everything?
5: We are in an era of maximum warfare. Everywhere, all the time.
0: Absolutely. Maximum warfare, everywhere, all the time.
5: Maximum warfare, everywhere, all the time.
0: That's right. He's going around saying it. It was more than once. He didn't just... First, he put it in writing. Then he came out and said, and somebody said, hey, did you mean to say, you know, that you're waging civil war against our own culture, our own country? And he said, hell yeah. And then he took a Molotov cocktail to a, was it a synagogue or a bus? What was the amazing stuff? These people. All right, let's go to, before we move forward, let's go to the telephones again. I see Matthew in Arlington, Virginia has called in. Matt in Arlington, Virginia, you are on the Chris Plant Show.
6: Chris, I've got terrible, terrible sad news here.
0: Oh, no.
6: The Chinese have bought the rights to Cinco de Mayo.
0: What? The Chinese have bought the right to Cinco de Mayo? This is getting out of control. What does this mean, Matt?
6: It shall now be known as Cinco de Mao.
0: Cinco de Mao. Now it's Cinco de Mao. Cinco de Chairman Mao, because... And what is the distinction that Chairman Mao carries at this moment in history?
6: Dust.
0: The number one mass murderer of other human beings in the history of the world.
6: Yeah, well, quite true. But do you know why?
0: Why?
6: Well, there is no why. They took it away. And don't ask questions.
0: That'll teach you. That'll teach you to ask questions. That's good. Cinco de Mayo, because the Democrats are updated. And it wouldn't be the Mexicans. It'd be the Democrats here in the United States. Who are I think civilization's greatest adversary is the Democrat Party in the United States of America. And Iran knows the Islamic Revolution. They know that the Democrat Party in Chicago is their number one ally, their most important ally. And what are we going to do about them, Matthew?
6: I don't know. Taco Tuesday is gone now. I'm very upset. It's now Chop Suey Saturday, I guess.
0: Chop suey Saturday. I haven't had chop suey in a long time. I was going to get a stink thinking about it. It's hard to find good Chinese restaurants the way we used to be able to find Chinese restaurants, isn't it?
6: Just look for the neon sign. You'll be okay.
0: That's good. Matt, thank you. Thanks, buddy. Thanks for the phone call. Cinco de Mayo. Cinco de Mayo. Ni hao. So this woman, this Democrat woman named Rachel Maddow, at NBC News, they cut her salary from $30 million a year down to $25 million a year. And they ask her to show up at work one day a week. I think it's Monday. Is it Monday? Isn't that right? And she's supposed to do 1 hour a week. And they slashed her pay from $30 million a year to $25 million a year. Rachel Maddow, she loves Hakeem Jeffries trying to steal seats in Congress, especially in New York.
7: Today, the Democratic leader in the House, Hakeem Jeffries, said he's already talking to Democratic officials in his home state of New York to come up with a plan for new maps there in time for 2028. He said today, quote, "This is just the beginning. Across the nation, we will sue, we will redraw, and we will win."
0: Yeah, we will sue, we will redraw, we'll do that. I got to tell you, I want to share this one to you because Michael Piercy pulled this yesterday and we didn't get to it. Manu Raju asked the Democrat running in the state of Michigan for the Senate, and she has that Nazi lover as her campaign manager or chief fundraiser. And here comes Mallory McMorrow, whose chief fundraiser is the granddaughter of an actual Nazi who she still expresses love for on Veterans Day because he's a Nazi veteran. And here is the Democrat fascist Mallory McMorrow.
8: Do you personally see parallels between Nazi Germany and what's happening under the Trump administration?
9: Yeah, I do. It is deeply concerning that we see an authoritarian slide dividing people against each other. A lot of people would argue that there are shades of authoritarianism here that we need to be deeply concerned about.
0: Yeah, well, maybe you should talk to your campaign team because you've got a goose-stepping, escape to Brazil, boys from Brazil, Nazi-loving granddaughter of one of Hitler's boys running your whole thing. Michigan trial lawyer Kelly Newman celebrated Veterans Day with ode to her grandfather who fought for Hitler, and she's raising money for and running the campaign on this woman who thinks that Trump is Hitler and authoritarian, while she's actually got a little bikini-clad naked Hitler. I got the picture of her here at bikini with her Nazi uncle on the beach. The uncle's not on the beach. He'd, of course, be invading in a landing craft because he's a Nazi and everything. He'd be in a Schwimmwagen. He'd be in the Schwimmwagen. That's a Volkswagen. Made an amphibious vehicle that Nazis used to land on beaches so they could more efficiently kill people. And this woman, how ironic, Mallory McMorrow, she's got the Nazi family on her staff, and she's calling everybody else a fascist and authoritarian. Ach tun, ach die lieben, meine Schatzi.
10: Those bums won their court case, so they're marching today.
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1: Hey, we do want to call out to our friend Brent Woodall. Brent Woodall, great friend of the show and the radio station, WMAL, the mothership in Washington. And Brent is slugging it out today. Want to send Brent Woodall a salute from the studio here in Washington. Thanks to Harry. Thank you, buddy. And right now, let's go to, let's go to Dwight calling from Winge. Oh, he just dropped off. Which is it? Okay, let's go to Dwight calling from Winchester, Virginia. Dwight, you're on the Chris Plant Show.
2: Hey, Chris, how you doing, man?
1: I'm just great, buddy. What do you say?
2: Well, my grandfather...
1: From the studio here in Washington. Thanks to Harry. Thank you, buddy. And right now, let's go to, let's go to Dwight calling from Winge. Oh, he just dropped off. Which is it? Okay, let's go to Dwight calling from Winchester, Virginia. Dwight, you're on the Chris Plant Show.
2: Hey, Chris, how you doing, man?
1: I'm just great, buddy. What do you say?
2: Well, my grandfather was in the German army. He was actually a communist who used to fight the Nazis in the streets. And he'd get up on his trolley and he'd berate the people. Don't you vote for them Nazis. They're terrible. Vote for the communists instead.
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4: President Trump keeping up the pressure on Iran. I'm Lisa Brady, Fox News.
5: Iran has no chance. They never did. They know it.
4: President Trump moments ago saying the regime admits as much privately, but then talks differently in public.
5: And then I read the papers and they say how well they're doing. They're not doing well.
4: He calls Iran's leaders lunatics and says they can't be allowed to have a nuclear weapon.
5: It's not going to happen. And we have beaten them badly. They're talking, oh, now they're reduced to little boats with a machine gun on the front of them.
4: Though the U.S. military has had to defend against those small boats, as well as drones and missiles, during an operation that began yesterday aimed at guiding stranded ships through the Strait of Hormuz. The United Arab Emirates says it's under attack for a second day from Iranian missiles and drones. But the U.S. military does not consider that or the small attack boats in the strait to be ceasefire violations. Iran says the U.S. Project Freedom violates the ceasefire.
6: No, the ceasefire is not over. Ultimately, this is a separate and distinct project.
4: War Secretary Pete Hegseth says two U.S.-flagged ships have passed through the strait so far, but state media claims Iran's control over the strait has intensified. President Trump's comments coming during an Oval Office event announcing the restoration of the Presidential Fitness Test Award.
5: With the help of Secretary Kennedy, who's with us, we're striving constantly to make America healthy again. And that's what we're doing.
4: Pro athletes also on hand, including golfer Bryson DeChambeau.
7: Your physical fitness is a huge priority to helping them become better human beings in general for our nation.
4: The competitive school-based benchmarks had been phased out under President Obama and replaced by the Presidential Youth Fitness Program, with critics arguing the competitive format focused too much on performance, discouraging less athletic students. 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

0: rising from the heart of the swamp, a beacon of truth is casting its light. 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
1: All right, 844-484-3872, 844 for the USA. That is the way to join us today, from coast to coast, from sea to shining sea. Get in here on the program. The President of the United States just speaking from the Oval Office. Just moments ago, he answered a bunch of questions from the press at this. They've got a busy day today because they did a big press conference this morning at the Pentagon with the Secretary of War, Pete Hegseth, and the Chairman of the Joint Chiefs, Raisin Kane. Also, we had this announcement in the Oval Office. President Trump just signed a proclamation to restore the presidential fitness test for kids. Why did we ever get rid of the presidential fitness test for kids? One of the few things that you can point to from the government, you're like, questions from the press at this. They've got a busy day today because they did a big press conference this morning at the Pentagon with the Secretary of War, Pete Hegseth, and the Chairman of the Joint Chiefs, Raisin Kane. Also, we had this announcement in the Oval Office. President Trump just signed a proclamation to restore the presidential fitness test for kids. Why did we ever get rid of the presidential fitness test for kids? One of the few things that you can point to from the government, you're like, actually, that's kind of a worthwhile thing. A presidential fitness test to make sure kids are moving? That seems like a great idea. Jim, did you ever have to do the presidential fitness test?
2: I did, yes. I looked forward to it.
1: Do you remember what it consisted of? Do you remember? I remember some of it was like, I think it was like toe touches and long jumps and push-ups and
2: sit-ups.
1: Yeah, yes. Sit-ups, that's right.
2: Just your basic calisthenic type stuff.
1: Yeah, we need more of that. Calisthenics are great, by the way. Calisthenics are a wonderful exercise. You ever see the guys like compare the weightlifters to the calisthenic guys? Like the guys were really into it. The calisthenic guys have the definition. They just look like the total package. They're the ones who like are hanging on the monkey bars, moving in every angle, pulling up and down. It's great just to keep moving. Anyway, the president signing that presidential fitness test for kids proclamation today, and a bunch of kids around him in the Oval Office, who was great. But that, yeah, so that's one of three big public events they had today. So we got the Pentagon, we got the presidential fitness test announcement in the Oval Office, and then later today, 3 p.m. Eastern time, Marco Rubio is set to sit in for Caroline Leavitt and do the White House press briefing today. So Marco Rubio adding yet another job to the pile today. He will be the White House press secretary. He's taking a shot at that. So we'll keep our eyes on that. But one of the cool things, one of the privileges I have in my capacity as a news gatherer is that I've got a White House correspondent over the Daily Caller, that Reagan Reese, who goes to all these events. In fact, she's been at all three today. And she just had a chance to ask the President of the United States one of this audience's most pressing questions, which is, when are we getting the Save America Act? When can we get rid of the filibuster in the Senate? How concerned are you about John Thune? Here's that exchange just a short while ago.
3: Please. On the filibuster, Mr. President, you posted a lot about wanting to eliminate the filibuster. Yeah. It hasn't happened. Are you disappointed in leaving?
4: Yeah, no, I'm disappointed. I like John a lot, but he has a couple of Republicans that are foolish people. A couple of them I like. A couple of them I can't stand, actually, if you want to know the truth. Although I do. I am, according to CNN, 100% approval within the Republican Party. That's better than your record, Gary. I'm at 100% approval.
1: Gary Player is who he's referring to in the room with him.
4: You see the CNN poll? Nobody talks about it. CNN, I think the people that did that poll probably got fired. But within the Republican Party and MAGA, which is basically 100% of the party, I think, but 100%. No, I think that you're going to see some very interesting things. The filibuster, if you had it, we should have the Save America Act. We should have voter identification, voter ID. We should have proof of citizenship.
1: Yeah.
4: We should have mail-in voting for the military and people that need it, but not for everybody.
1: Because
4: anytime you have mail-in voting, they're going to cheat. And they cheat like dogs. And they have to cheat. You know, in all fairness to the Democrats, when you have men and women sports, when you have open borders, when you have transgender mutilization, don't listen to this, kids. Of your children, transgender mutilization.
1: Earmuffs.
4: Of your children, yeah. Everyone. When you have policies like that, you have to cheat. It's the only way they can win. And we shouldn't allow them to cheat. And we should terminate the filibuster, because if they get the chance, they'll do it in the first hour back.
1: Yeah, he's totally right. He's totally, there's no, they're not going to hesitate. They're going to rush headlong into rigging everything the second they have the power to do it. So don't let them do it. When they're out of power, they're trying to rig things. Imagine them with power again. They're going to rig like crazy. They're going to rig like crazy. Right now, Chuck Schumer has a team of election riggers assembled. They've assembled the worst of the worst. Eric Holder and Mark Elias. No doubt George Soros sticking his disgusting fingers into all of this. These guys are desperate to rig elections in the United States of America, and they are in an outright panic over the fact that we are undoing their election rigging. For instance, Louisiana v. Calais, that big Supreme Court case last week that said, hey, no more racism in the drawing of districts, which is a bad thing for Democrats. They lose power if you get rid of the racism. Right now, we've got a big development on that in the last 24 hours. The Supreme Court had to issue an emergency order that fast-tracked the decision's delivery to the lower courts. Now, this is a quirk of Supreme. For instance, Louisiana v. Calais, that big Supreme Court case last week that said, hey, no more racism in the drawing of districts, which is a bad thing for Democrats. They lose power if you get rid of the racism. Right now, we've got a big development on that in the last 24 hours. The Supreme Court had to issue an emergency order that fast-tracked the decision's delivery to the lower courts. Now, this is a quirk of Supreme Court rulings that I wasn't previously aware of, but this is interesting. Apparently, the way it works is, you know how we find out about a Supreme Court decision? It's posted by the court. In fact, they've got a bunch of like interns for the news networks who have to run out paper copies to the anchors and the reporters who are standing outside the Supreme Court when these decisions come down. And then the legal analyst will quickly try and read the top few pages of the opinion to give you a sense of what direction things are headed. But this is one of the frustrations, right? Like, you see it in the news, you're like, and it's just the way it works. Shannon Bream over at Fox will be reading. She's like, well, we've got the beginning of the decision, but it's 100 pages long, so I've got a lot more reading to do. But here's the breaking news as we understand it for the top four pages, right? So that's the way it's disseminated to the public. But the lower courts don't officially receive it as an official matter for 32 days. Did you know that? It takes 32 days to deliver the opinion officially to the state courts, to the lower courts. The reason for that is because the people who bring the case to the Supreme Court are allowed to appeal it for a rehearing. They're given a 32-day window for a rehearing of the case. Now, this is not only extraordinarily rare, it's basically unheard of. It's basically unheard of. The last time there was a substantive rehearing in the United States Supreme Court was in the 1950s. It was in the 1950s. It's been a long time since any sort of appeal for a rehearing has resulted in the court opening it up again. So anyway, that's a long way of explaining to you that they had to make a decision after last week's case, Louisiana v. Calais. Do we wait the full 32 days before Louisiana is ordered to get its act together? Or do we just send it out the door now? And the answer is no. Yesterday, Justice Alito sent an order and said, we're fast-tracking this thing. We're fast-tracking it. We're sending it now, which is really, really great news. But it's funny because it resulted yesterday in a rare sort of dunking on Ketanji Brown Jackson, which was wonderful. And this is how it goes. So Justice Alito says, yeah, let's get this out the door. Justice Ketanji Brown Jackson did not want to get it out the door. She didn't want this case to move forward with any speed. Why? Because she wants the election to be rigged in Louisiana and wherever else she can have it rigged. She doesn't want the maps redrawn. She wants the racist maps maintained. She is trying to fight tooth and nail for the protection of Democrat power right now. And she's not alone on the court. Elena Kagan, as we now know, dragged out her dissent in this case to try and run out the clock. They were trying to run out the clock up to the election, again, to maintain the election rigging. So this led to some fascinating discourse inside of yesterday's order. Justice Alito was joined by Justice Clarence Thomas and Justice Neil Gorsuch in issuing this order. But here's what they wrote right after issuing the order. They go after Ketanji Brown Jackson specifically for dissenting and the way she dissented. And here's how they describe her. The dissent in this suit levels charges that cannot go unanswered. The dissent would require that the 2026 congressional elections in Louisiana be held under a map that has been held to be unconstitutional. The dissent does not claim that it is now too late for the state legislature or the district court to adopt a new map that complies with the Constitution, nor does the dissent assert that it is not feasible for the elections to be held under such a map. Instead, the dissent offers two reasons for its proposed course of action. One is trivial at best, and the other is baseless and insulting. This is not the normal language of a Supreme Court order, ladies and gentlemen. You don't normally get one justice referring to the other as being baseless and insulting. But that's how angry Justice Alito is about Ketanji Brown Jackson's partisan idiocy on the court. Now, the first case that she apparently made was about the 30-day rule. She thinks that we should keep the 32 days. Here, you, of course, have Justice Alito and company saying, no, we have to move now that we have an election coming up. The state is entitled to get its rules in order to make sure it's conducted in a constitutional way, not an unconstitutional racist map, but a constitutional race neutral map. But the dissent goes on, Alito writes, to claim that our decision represents an unprincipled use of power that is a groundless and utterly irresponsible charge, says Alito. What principle has the court violated? The principle that the rule, the 32-day rule default period, should never be shortened, even when there's a good reason to do it? The principle that we should never take any action that might unjustifiably be criticized as partisan? The dissent accuses the court of unshackling itself from, quote, constraints. It is this dissent's rhetoric that lacks restraint. Ketanji Brown Jackson's rhetoric lacks constraint. In other words, she's not behaving like a judge. She's behaving like a partisan hack. Knock it off, says Justice Alito. Boy, I love this. I love it. Now, I don't love that the court has to be in this position where you have to smack this nonsensical person down for their emotionally incontinent behavior. I don't love that we're here. But I love to see this declaration of truth out of Justice Alito. I love to see that they're not messing around. They're not going to allow this to be dragged out forever. Louisiana, Tennessee, South Carolina, there's a lot of states who are looking at changing their maps right now in order to get rid of racist districts that are giving Democrats ill-gotten power. Florida yesterday just signed a new map into law, Ron DeSantis did, to get rid of the racist districting the Democrats have been using to accrue power. What are Democrats doing? They're already suing. They're already challenging it in court. They're begging the courts to reinstall racist districts for their own power. But this is a very real fight. And we do have fighters on our side. When I say on our side, I mean on the side of the Constitution, on the side of decency, on the side of the American people. There are, if you look for them, you don't have to look far. There are definitely people who fight. More ahead on The Vince Show.
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1: They're already suing. They're already challenging it in court. 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But this is a very real fight. And we do have fighters on our side. When I say on our side, I mean on the side of the Constitution, on the side of decency, on the side of the American people. There are, if you look for them, you don't have to look far. There are definitely people who fight. More ahead on The Vince Show.
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0: Vince Colonnais. 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
0: Breaking things down so clearly, even liberals will understand. Vince Colonnais.
1: Yeah, it's interesting. Man, there's a lot that's happening. This has been a hopeful week for me. Very hopeful week for me in terms of stopping a lot of this election rigging. Again, we start this hour with the president having to once again place pressure on the Senate, meaning the Senate leadership, to finally get off its rear and do something for us by way of election integrity. But meanwhile, there's a lot of good people on the move everywhere else. In Virginia, the battle continues. We await a Supreme Court decision, could be handed down at any time, although we're expecting by mid-May, according to the former attorney general of the state, Ken Cuccinelli, good guy, who gave us his assessment here on the program that the old Virginia maps, the legitimate Virginia maps, those are going to stay. And that ridiculous Democrat election theft of four congressional seats in Virginia, that's going to go bye-bye, bye-bye. The Supreme Court's going to throw it out because it's unconstitutional. And now Democrats in the Commonwealth of Virginia are beginning to arrive at this conclusion, too. And they're now infighting amongst each other. They're sniping at each other over this strategy. They're like, "This, I told you it wasn't going to work. I told you it wasn't going to work." Here is Dan Turrentine this morning over on his program with Sean Spicer called The Huddle. And here's what he said about this. He's a Democrat.
9: Well, I talked to some of those same people yesterday, and what I was told is they now think it's less than 50% that the court will let the certification go through. And what really triggered it, they said, was when the court didn't rule by Friday afternoon. The time they don't believe is on their side.
1: That Friday afternoon ruling was really important because they wanted to certify the election by Friday. That has come and gone. No certification.
9: And what apparently transpired over the weekend, and this person would know, they're in contact with the people I'm about to say, is that the governor's staff is now snipping at the Senate Majority Leader and House Speaker, that they warned them last fall this would not pass legal review. Well, I talked to some of those same people yesterday, and what I was told is they now think it's less than 50%.
1: Yeah. It's not going to pass legal review. We told you. I told you it wasn't going to work. Why do we waste all of our time? And oh my gosh, how sweet would this be, Jim? How sweet would that be? If they get defeated in court, if the Supreme Court comes back in Virginia and says, you violated the Constitution, how much money did they blow on this operation? $60 million? That's just what we know about publicly, at least. Pouring in from George Soros and Eric Holder directing all this effort. Hakeem Jeffries blowing all this money he could have used in House races. No, instead, he used it for an election rigging scheme. $60 million lit on fire. Boy, I don't know if I could script it better. I don't know if I, candidly, you know, if this comes to pass, if the Supreme Court throws this whole thing out, I would be content with this whole sequence of events taking place again. Yeah, no, in the end, it will be fine. But the Democrats are going to light a gigantic pile of their own money on fire. What's the downside for me? No downside. no downside. It'll be great, actually. Okay, let's do it. Amazing. We'll see. Say your prayers. More ahead on The Vince Show.
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11: My dad passed away unexpectedly. Of course, it was awful in every way, but we are very grateful that he had life insurance. 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
8: Also keeping track today of the breaking news involving Iran. Iran has taken a couple of idiotic pot shots at our ships, and then we've sunk all of their little boats to the bottom of the sea. That's the update we're getting from the Department of War. And also the United Arab Emirates has been intercepting a range of new attacks, the Wall Street Journal reports, from Iran just hours after the Pentagon briefing this morning, in which the chairman of the Joint Chiefs said that Iran's military actions have not yet risen to the level of restarting the war. So as far as all of the top officials in the Trump administration are concerned right now, at this hour, the ceasefire continues. We're just sinking their nasty little boats that are trying to get close to our ships and trying to attack. That's not going to work. So they're at the bottom of the sea now. Also, we found out yesterday that the frequency with which these small boats are attempting to even conduct these attacks has gone down dramatically. It used to be in the dozens. Now it's a half dozen at a time. I think my guess is Iran is simply they're kind of testing us right now, trying to see, okay, what will happen? Well, UFA'd. UFO'd. I mean, that's what happened. So now maybe get the message through your thick skulls that you will be at the bottom of the sea. Now, we've got a couple of updates here from the leaders at the Pentagon. Here is General Kane in response to a question from one of our favorites, Mary Margaret Olihan. Love Mary Margaret over at the Daily Wire. She just asked General Kane today about what the threshold to resume combat operations would be. This is one of the big questions today, and I'm going to give you some answers from a variety of our leaders

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1: My first question is for General Kane, Mary Margaret with the Daily Wire. You said that the attacks by Iran so far are below the threshold of restarting major combat operations. What is that threshold? And then for Secretary Hegseth, are there still concerns about mines in the Strait? And can you kind of clarify these reports of kamikaze dolphins that we've heard about?
2: What?
3: I haven't heard the kamikaze dolphin thing.
2: Kamikaze dolphins? I'm sorry. We got a whole new angle we got to cover. The kamikaze dolphins?
3: Like sharks with laser beams, right?
2: like Dr. Evil. Sharks with frickin' laser beams.
3: The threshold of restarting is a political decision above my pay grade. What I'll say is it's low harassing fire right now. It feels like Iran is grasping at straws to try to do something across the southern flank. To your question, David, their command and control structure remains very fractured, and I think they're struggling to maintain control down echelon at the edge. But
2: this is a way of saying they got some people who are just acting on their own. They got kind of lower level terrorists who are doing their own thing, is what General Kane seems to be saying here.
3: It's still pretty low level kinetics at this point in time.
4: And I can't confirm or deny whether we have kamikaze dolphins, but I can confirm they don't. Ultimately, any follow-on effort, if there are mines identified, would be something that some of our units could undertake or the world could undertake. But right now, we know we have a lane of safe passage that commercial shipping can flow through.
2: Yeah. Dolphins, man. I can't believe we have a dolphin question. Thanks to Mary Margaret Olihan for asking about it. You know, dolphins have been used, though. You know, dolphins have been trained by the United States Navy to detect undersea mines. Isn't that cool? To locate things? To locate mines? Dolphins, amazing creatures. The Iranians better not be using dolphins as attack dolphins. Come on now. That's awful. That would be kamikaze. No. Dolphins are a wonderful creature. Wonderful creature. I saw Flipper. I know. These are amazing creatures. Actually, you know what's cool, Jim? My dad did a tour in Hawaii at the Kaneohe Marine Corps base there, Kaneohe Bay. And they have they have one of those, like, water... I don't know if they still have it. I mean, I think the park is still there. I don't know if they let people still do this. They have something called the Sea Life Park there. It's like SeaWorld, but it's on Oahu. And you could you could swim with the dolphins. They did this thing where you could, like, they'll put a dolphin in the pool with you, and then you can hold the back of the dolphin's fin, and it just takes you clean across the pool at a high rate of speed. They do, you know, it's really kind of neat. In fact, I think that place was one of the only places that had what they referred to as a walfin, which was half orca, half bottlenose dolphin. Yeah. Talk about a complicated family life. Yeah, they have walfins. They had walfins. I don't know if they still do, but it was cool. It was very neat to visit all those years ago and to see the dolphins up close. Incredible creatures. But the Navy does train them. They have, at least traditionally. They've trained them to detect undersea mines. I think that's really cool. I mean, if we end up with an awesome dolphin story somehow, we got to figure out a way to get the president with the dolphin. Remember when he was honoring the dogs from like the Baghdadi raid and all of that? We need to do that going forward. Anyway, and a brief aside on how wonderful some patriotic dolphins would be to this entire mission. But there's the chairman of the Joint Chiefs saying, yeah, look, this is just nonsense. This is nuisance fire. We sink these guys real easy. We just deploy a couple of helicopters. We sink these ships to the bottom of the sea. That's great. Also this morning, Pete Hegseth had some words to share on this subject, on the subject of the ceasefire with our own Reagan Reese. My White House correspondent Reagan Reese asked Pete Hegseth about the status of the ceasefire. He said, no, it's not over. Listen.
5: Last 24 hours or so, Iran's fired at us. We fired at Iran. Just going to ask you more directly, is the ceasefire over?
6: No, the ceasefire is not over. Ultimately, this is a separate and distinct project. And we expected there would be some churn at the beginning, which happened. And we said we would defend and defend aggressively, and we absolutely have. Iran knows that. And ultimately, the president's going to make a decision whether anything were to escalate into a violation of a ceasefire. But certainly we would urge Iran to be prudent In the actions that they take to keep that underneath this threshold. This is about the straits. This is about freedom of navigation. This is about international waterways. This is about free flow of commerce, all the things that happened before, and only Iran is contesting. So right now the ceasefire certainly holds, but we're going to be watching very, very closely.
2: Yeah, I mean, this is fundamentally, this is the commander-in-chief's question to answer, isn't it? Whether or not the ceasefire continues. It's entirely up, at the end of the day, it's entirely up to the President of the United States whether we continue to have a ceasefire. What would violate the ceasefire? Well, I'm glad you asked. Actually, I'm glad Reagan Reese literally just asked this question a short while ago. Here's Reagan's question to the President of the United States on the subject. Listen.
0: What do they need to do to violate the ceasefire?
7: Well, you'll find out, because I'll let you know. They know what to do, and they know what to do. And they know what not to do, more importantly, actually. And, you know, they fired them in little boats with pea shooters, you know, the pea shooters, little boat. You know why? Because they don't have any boats anymore. Their Navy is comprised of, they call them little boats.
8: Fast,
7: right?
8: Boats or little boats.
7: And they're fast, yeah. They're so fast that they had eight of them, and they're all gone. And they're fast, but they're not fast like a missile. A missile is slightly faster. They're all gone, so they're looking around for little boats to try and compete with our great Navy. We have a Navy that's unbelievable. You know, we set up a blockade, as you know very well. Not one ship. A couple tried, and they got their engine shut out. You remember? I think it was one of them. It was a great display. A ship wanted to go through, break the blockade. They were warned not to. And then they were warned again by a young Annapolis captain of the ship with a great look, central casting. These people are central casting, I'll tell you. And he said, don't do it. Then
2: I love President Trump's commentary on what these guys look like. Like he sees these guys and the guy's a stud. The guy's a stud. I'm just going to say it. The guy's a stud. And I'm glad he's the captain of that ship.
7: To evacuate your engine room with this unbelievable loudspeaker that goes over water. He said, you have 10 seconds, Eva. And then from 4 miles with one bullet, it went right into the engine. And Gary, the ship stopped very quickly. They hit the engine with one shot.
2: All these asides to Gary or to Gary Player, the golfer, who loves the president. I've got some audio from him coming up. He loves the president. He was there for the president's big announcement to get the fitness test going for the kids again.
7: It wasn't a missile. They don't want to waste a missile on it. It's too easy. And we had another one, a 2000, one of the biggest ships in the world. They were warned, and they said, go back now. Go back right now. You will be shot at within 10 seconds. Yes, I am going back to Iran.
2: Look at this, Jim. He's taking your job. He does his own audio cuts now.
7: I am going back, and that was the end of that. Right? He went. It took him 10 miles to turn. The ship was so big. But they respect us. They didn't used to respect us, but they respect us more than we've ever been respected. Our country now is the hottest country anywhere in the world. We had a country that was dead when we had that group of people that ran this country with their open borders, letting anybody come in from the Congo, from countries all over the world.
2: They came, a full-blown Congo line, actually.
7: Came in from prisons and mental institutions. We had a country that would have been a dead hit. If they won the election, this country would have been a dead country. Now we have the hottest country anywhere in the world.
2: That was the weave. I think that answer was the weave. As Reagan did ask, what does Iran need to do to violate the ceasefire? He said, you'll find out. They know what not to do. But you'll find out. They'll find out. I would recommend, if Iran's listening, Iran, if you're listening, make a deal. Knock it off. This is not going to end well for you. Make a deal. Also, it's really clear to me that at the highest levels of this administration, I mean, you know President Trump is under immense pressure to just restart the bombing campaign on Iran, right? You know, that he's getting it in all directions. Like, people are constantly trying to bend his ear to get him to do their thing, what they think is the best strategy. He's got to make the decision on all of this. He's got to make the decision on all of this. And we're in this situation. We're trying to resolve this nuclear problem in Iran. I have a lot of faith in this president. I keep voting for him because I trust him to run the show. And here he is. You can tell As you hear answers from the chairman of the Joint Chiefs and the Secretary of War and from the president himself, he doesn't want to have to do this anymore. He doesn't want to have to blow you away. He's not trying to devastate Iran. He doesn't want to devastate the situation for the Iranian people. He doesn't want to have to blow up the bridges or the power plants. These are the threats he's been making. He doesn't want to have to do it, though. Is it possible that he will? Absolutely. It is possible. It is possible. And the president is, I would say he's showing an extraordinary amount of patience right now. They call it restraint. Restraint, meaning he's got the capability to take these guys out, to bring them into another ring of hell. But right now his position is, now I'm gonna maintain restraint here. I want you to make a deal. Now, how is he being muscular? How is he demonstrating that he's got all the leverage in the world? Well, you send your little boats towards us, we sink them. They're moving ships now. They're moving ships through the Strait of Hormuz. Yeah, we've got it. We'll control it here. They've got a blockade going on the Iranians, which is holding them up. So it's a fascinating thing what's happening right now. And the president has all the leverage in the world, which is very cool to see. All right, I've got a lot more to come here on The Vince Show.
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2: Well, Mother's Day, just days away. 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
2: Did somebody really ask Hegseth today whether or not Trump is controlled by Netanyahu? That was a real exchange. Is he controlled by Netanyahu? What do you think Pete Hegseth said? Let's hear.
17: In recent weeks, both Israeli Prime Minister Benjamin Netanyahu and Israel's head of Mossad have stated their intent not to cease combat with the Iranians. Netanyahu put this on Twitter. Israel's head of Mossad said Israel's goals are not finished until the Iranian government collapses. And so they're referring to the government that President Trump has brokered a ceasefire with and is working on a lasting peace in the region with. And so that's, you know, something many Americans, especially American farmers, are hoping he does get to a lasting peace. And so if President Trump is successful in that, and the Israelis are explicitly stating their intent to continue fighting at a later date, how can you ensure America doesn't get roped back into a war if that comes? And secondly, with Netanyahu comfortable tweeting something like that out, and also Netanyahu has continued bombing Lebanon despite President Trump explicitly telling him not to.
4: I would say your question is based on the false premise that somehow President Trump is being pulled in by Prime Minister Netanyahu to any of these actions. And that's where you're going. Just to be clear, President Trump has led at every step of this based on his view of American interest and America first. And we're grateful that Israelis have been very capable partners at many steps of this. And they may have some objectives at times that are slightly different than ours. But there's only one hand on the wheel ultimately directing this, whether it's Project Freedom or previously Operation Epic Fury, and it's President Trump. So we're grateful for their input, their insights, the existential nature of the threat they face from an Iranian bomb, the capabilities that they can bring to that, but ultimately the coordination will happen with the leadership of President Trump.
2: You know, I want to get at this. It's pretty obvious that it's President Trump who's calling the shots in these moments, because you could imagine that, well, what would Netanyahu want? What do the Israelis want? Well, they want the war to be sustained until Iran, until all the clerics and the mullahs are wiped off the earth. That would be their objective. President Trump right now is trying to generate a deal with Iran to get them to back off of their nuclear ambitions. And so, you know, the United States and Israel, while we have so many shared goals, they're not completely on the same page on this. There's been plenty of reporting to suggest that the Israelis were not happy with the ceasefire. They weren't happy that President Trump is moving in this direction. This is President Trump calling the shots on behalf of the American people. In fact, I'm constantly reminded when this allegation comes up that somehow President Trump's hand is being forced by Netanyahu all the time. Remember when the Israelis struck Qatar in pursuit of Hamas targets? They struck a building and they didn't hit any Hamas targets, but they killed people in Qatar. They killed civilians there. And President Trump forced Netanyahu to apologize to the Qataris from the Oval Office. There's a picture of him, a famous photo now of him sitting with the base of the landline on his own lap. And then the cord is stretched across by the fireplace in the Oval Office to Netanyahu. Netanyahu's on the phone. He's holding up the phone to his head. And President Trump is watching him as he makes this apology to the Qataris. So look, again, we've got this alliance with the Israelis, but this idea that like you've got some string pulling going on by Netanyahu of Trump, it's just reality does not bear any resemblance to that claim.
18: No.
2: So let's just keep our eyes on how the president navigates this. He's trying to get a deal. He's sending a clear message to these guys. He's sinking their stupid little boats, the Iranian little the silly boats that they send around. Trying to menace the shipping traffic. They're searching for the mines. They're running a zone defense right now in the Strait of Hormuz, creating a clear path to get ships through and saying, you want all this to go away? We're ready to pack it all up. All you have to do is make a deal. All you have to do right now is make a deal. They should make a deal. They should do it. Make a deal. The bright future awaits. Very much so. All right, a lot more to get to, including all of these crazy assassins who keep taking a run at the president, the vice president of the United States. We do have updates on that lunatic judge who's apologizing to the White House Correspondents' Dinner attacker. More ahead.
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20: Iran knows what not to do. On Lisa Brady, Fox News. That from President Trump on what it would take for Iran to violate a ceasefire, which the U.S. says remains in effect, despite Iran attacking ships in the Strait of Hormuz and launching missiles and drones at the United Arab Emirates.
7: I can say this, Iran wants to make a deal.
20: Even though publicly Iran remains defiant.
7: They play games, but let me just tell you, they want to make a deal. And who wouldn't when your military is totally gone? We could do anything we want to them.
18: Who wouldn't?
20: The U.S. and Iran each still claiming to control the Strait of Hormuz, where it's day two of a U.S. effort to get ships moving.
21: Tension continues to rise across the Middle East as Iran fires on the Persian Gulf. This comes as the United States is escorting ships that are currently trapped in the Gulf through the Strait of Hormuz to their final destinations as part of Project Freedom.
20: Fox's Trey Yingston, Tel Aviv, though only a few ships escorted so far, some shipping companies and insurers appear to remain hesitant. Two Senate panels are working on bills to fund ICE and Border Patrol for the rest of President Trump's term.
22: Senate Judiciary is proposing nearly $40 billion for border security and immigration enforcement, and the Homeland Security Committee is proposing more than $32 billion. Between the two, Immigration Customs Enforcement, or ICE, would get more than $39 billion. While most would go to ICE operations, a smaller amount would fund a division of ICE known as HSI, the Homeland Security Investigations Unit. While much of the rest would go to Customs and Border Protection, a small amount would go to the Justice Department for terrorism prosecution, the DEA and Marshals Service, while Secret Service would be allocated $1 billion for security upgrades relating to the new White House ballroom.
20: Fox's Jessica Rosenthal. Democrats still calling for immigration enforcement reform after a fight over ICE funding led to a record partial government shutdown of DHS and the current GOP strategy to fund ICE and CBP in a separate process, needing only a simple majority to pass. America is listening to Fox News.
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0: rising from the heart of the swamp, a beacon of truth is casting its light. 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
1: All right, 844-484-3872, 844-4-THE-USA. That's the way to join us today. Coast to coast, sea to shining sea. You know, we've got a lot of people who've been attempting to assassinate the president of the United States and maybe the vice president. We had a gunman yesterday show up outside the White House and fire on Secret Service agents just after the vice president of the United States had his motorcade headed towards the White House. But let me just start with what was breaking yesterday as we were on the program. Just give you a brief update on this. There's a magistrate judge in Washington, D.C. by the name of Zia Farquhar. And my Rumble chat this morning came up with a great name for him. It's Lord Farquaad. Lord Farquaad, which is great. That's from the movie Shrek. Lord Farquaad is the magistrate judge in D.C., and he's a psycho. This guy is a left-wing lunatic, and he said he was upset by the nature of Col Allen's confinement in D.C. You see, what happened is the Justice Department concluded that Col Allen is a suicidal and homicidal maniac, that the guy, he took up arms with the intention of trying to kill the president of the United States, and he suspected that in his effort to kill the president, that he would be gunned down, that the cops would actually kill him because of the actions he was taking. Now, by some miracle, he didn't have a single bullet hole in his body. A Secret Service agent fired 5 shots at him, missed everything. That agent was the same one who Col Allen is seen on camera firing a shotgun into the chest of. And then luckily the agent's okay because of the bulletproof vest. So when they get this guy into custody, put him in a D.C. jail ahead of his trial, what they've decided to do is to put him on suicide watch because they've concluded the guy's suicidal because he straight up told authorities when they took him into custody, yeah, I didn't think I'd survive this. I thought I was a goner. I thought that was kind of by design. I thought you were going to kill me. Yeah, no, it didn't happen. And luckily, he gets to stand trial. And luckily, this is why I need this guy to be alive. I want him to stand trial because I want his insanity on display for the American people. I want it on camera. I want him talking about all of his inspirations, all the conspiracy theories that he believed in that led him to this moment so that people can see to what extent it sounds exactly like a Ms. Now segment or a CNN segment or something that comes out of the mouth of Hakeem Jeffries or any of these other crazed establishment Democrats who constantly breathe life into the most vile possible lies about the president and his supporters, leading these weak and vicious minds to take up arms in an attempt to kill them. Put it all out there. So, yes, keep this guy alive so he can stand trial. But they have him on suicide watch right now. The judge freaking out about this. So Lord Farquaad was saying that the January 6th defendants who were held in the same D.C. jail were treated better than Col Allen. They were treated better than this guy. That's just awful. And he said yesterday that the behavior of Col Allen and the January 6th detainees was analogous, his word. Analogous, meaning very similar. There's nothing similar about it. The January 6th detainees did not have guns, and they weren't shooting people. In fact, the only people who died on January 6th, you ready? Ready for this trivia? The only people who died on January 6th, Trump supporters, were the only people who died on January 6th of 2021. And yet this judge is as delusional as the suspect. Lord Farquaad is as weak and vicious-minded as Col Allen. It's the same thing. It's the same thing. Guys took up arms. Everyone did it. And the Trump people were treated better. False in every sense. This is a very high-profile case. Another assassination attempt on the president of the United States. The United States Justice Department has been doing psychiatric evaluations of the guy. They've concluded that he needs to be kept in suicide watch, keeping an eye on him. They want him to be alive. They want him to be safe so he can stand trial. It's a miracle. The guy's like, he's a sound body. He doesn't have a bullet hole in him. They've been very generous to this guy. And so Lord Farquaad is upset about it. is very upset about it, comparing it to January 6th. Now, speaking of the January 6th comparisons, if I take you back to October of 2022, NPR had a story at the time about the January 6th detainees, and the headline was, January 6th detainees say a D.C. jail is so awful that they'd like a transfer to Guantanamo. That's pretty bad. If you conclude, if your lawyers begin to conclude, wait a second, you're treated even worse than Gitmo people, than Gitmo terrorists, yeah, that's terrible treatment. Dozens of individuals that were being held in Washington, D.C.'s jail on charges related to January 6, 2021, have submitted a handwritten letter to a federal court demanding to be moved to Gitmo. The detainees said that they've been living in inhumane conditions. They list several issues. 34 defendants signed the letter. Several issues. The conditions included no religious services or visitations, black mold and worms on the jail's walls and in the food, abuse by the guards, and vaccine requirements for visits and other services. They were forcing the jab on everybody. They also say their clothing that's been sent to the laundry is returned covered in brown stains, pubic hair, and reeking of ripe urine. And they say they've lost their eyesight and hair because of malnourishment. Oh, yeah, they were treated so much better than Cole Allen. Yeah, that was you know, practically the Ritz-Carlton for those guys, getting their spa services and everything. Look, they had their laundry done for them. Yeah, and it came back with brown stains, pubic hair, and reeking of ripe urine. What is this idiot judge talking about, Lord Farquaad? Jeanine Pirro, the U.S. attorney for Washington, D.C., reacted to this yesterday, seeing that the judge was saying all this nonsense, and said this. Welcome to Washington, D.C., where U.S. magistrate judge Farquaad believes a defendant armed to the teeth and attempting to assassinate the president is entitled to preferential treatment in his confinement compared to every other defendant. Now, what are the chances that if these circumstances were exactly the same and the target had been Joe Biden at the White House Correspondents' Dinner, and you get some right-wing inspired would-be assassin who tried to barrel his way into the Correspondents' Dinner with the press there, which, by the way, is overwhelmingly left-wing, to go after the president of the United States at the time, President Otto Penn, Joe Biden? What if the circumstances were reversed? Is there any scenario where Lord Farquaad is complaining about the condition of the shooter's treatment? No, not for a second. So if by undertaking that thought experiment, which, of course, it sounds so ludicrous because conservatives don't take up arms. Conservatives are trying to restore order to our country. We want the Constitution to prevail. The weak and vicious minds are predominantly on the left. But the fact that we can do that thought experiment leads us to another unfortunate conclusion, which is this guy's inspired by his politics. His ridiculous left-wing politics leaves him up on the bench acting like he's in league. He's in concert with the assassin. He's like, I'm on your team, buddy. I'm looking out for you. And don't give me this nonsense that, oh, he's just looking out for the rights of the defendant. He's upholding the Constitution. He's doing no such thing. And the reason I know that is because he's lying in his comparisons. He says the January 6th people had great treatment. You're a con artist. You're a joke, Lord Farquaad. You shouldn't be a magistrate judge. Go get a job you'd be better at. I don't know what that would be, but do something else. Go pick up litter somewhere. Contribute something to society instead of this madness. So there you go. There you got this. You got the left. The left, man, they know how to close ranks, don't they? Even on the assassins. So what have we learned? What's the big thing the left has learned from all of this? In the wake of another assassination attempt, all these lefties doubled down at every level. Hakeem Jeffries, what did he say right after the assassination attempt? He's doubled down on war everywhere all the time. Yeah, it's war everywhere all the time. He said, I'm not backing down for a moment. I'm not changing my rhetoric. I don't care if people are inspired to take up arms against the president of the United States. I'm going for it, man. I'm going for broke. Ted Lieu, the very language that Ted Lieu used, accusing President Trump of being, Ted Lieu accusing President Trump of being a rapist, a pedophile, killing children. Remember that? He said, oh, he's alleged to have been killing children. What? You're a psycho. That was all in the manifesto. All that nonsense put in the manifesto by the killer, by the would-be assassin. Is Ted Lieu backing off? Is Ted Lieu apologizing? Is Ted Lieu, this was his constituent, by the way. It was his city, Torrance, California. Is Ted Lieu back? Nope, Ted Rue's not backing off. He's doubling down. And a left-wing judge gets the actual would-be assassin in front of him. And instead of treating him with a tenth of the sanctimonious judgment that was doled out on the January 6th detainees, who, by the way, thank God President Trump pardoned them the second he arrived in office. Instead of that finger-wagging judgment towards a guy who was just caught on camera shooting a Secret Service agent in the chest in a headlong sprint towards the President of the United States, instead of that, he apologizes. Sorry about your treatment. Let's see if we can fluff your pillow a little bit. The corruption is deep. The corruption is very deep. Which is why we have to work so hard to clean it all up. More ahead on The Vince Show.
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1: So I mentioned the one psycho, well, the judge is a psycho, but of course you have Carl Allen, the psycho, the guy who took up arms against the president and got tackled by the Secret Service. That was a week and a half ago. And now we've got another guy. There was an armed man outside of the White House yesterday. Apparently what happened was a plainclothes, an undercover Secret Service officer was out, you know, scanning. This is good news. They're scanning. They're doing security outside the White House perimeter. And sees a guy, looks like he's got an outline of a gun on him. So they send a uniformed Secret Service officer over to confront him, to find out what's going on. And the guy decides to take out his gun and start shooting at the Secret Service. Well, that's a great way to get shot yourself, which is what happened yesterday. Here is a brief summary of what took place outside the White House. This was just after J.D. Vance had arrived by motorcade.
2: Approximately 3:30 this afternoon, our plainclothes officers and agents that consistently patrol the outer perimeter of the White House complex identified a suspicious individual that appeared to have a firearm. They called in support from our marked uniform Secret Service police to make contact with that individual. Upon making contact, that individual fled briefly on foot, withdrew a firearm, and fired in the direction of our agents and officers. They returned fire and engaged. That individual was hit. He's since been transported to the hospital. I have no comments on his condition. I can tell you that at least one, we believe only one bystander was hit by the suspect. That individual, it's a juvenile, did not sustain any life-threatening injuries, but he's also receiving treatment at the hospital.
1: You know, I think one of the reporters asked her in the press conference yesterday, was it just the fact that he had the gun, or did he do something else that caused the suspicion? And the Secret Service official said, having the gun is enough. Having the gun is enough. Now, let me just say, as somebody who is a fierce defender and supporter of the Second Amendment, I think you should be able to carry your gun anywhere in our country. That's your Second Amendment right to do, and I think our laws are totally out of step with the Second Amendment right now. But you don't even have to litigate that particular question. How about when the cops approach the guy to ask him anything, he pulls his weapon on him and starts firing? Yeah, that's a good way to get killed. That's a good way to lose your life. That's a good way to face the consequences of your own actions. That tells me everything about the guy. That tells me everything. This wasn't just some, you know, innocent American who didn't realize he wasn't allowed to conceal carry in the nation's capital. This was thuggish behavior. The insanity on that guy's part. No wonder that I haven't heard that he's dead, so he's lucky he survived that encounter. The Secret Service did hit their target. They shot this guy. Apparently, though, in his gunshots, he shot a 15-year-old boy who was standing. This was a heavily populated area, lots of people around, a lot of tourists, actually, around that area. And I hope everybody recovers from this, the kid. I hope the kid especially recovers from this. That kid didn't ask for this. But here's what the Secret Service has to deal with, and here's what the president has to deal with. The president's like practically living. How often does this happen? It happens pretty frequently. And it's like you got a guy, people driving cars into the barricades at the White House. Every so often we get a story about that. Yeah, somebody tried to drive through the barricade. Secret Service had to discharge their weapon to gun down some other lunatic who tried to go after the president. You know, this is all too frequent. And I guarantee you that you and I are not hearing all of the stories, that we're barely scratching the surface on how frequently this occurs, which is why, last week in the wake of that attack on the correspondence dinner, we spent a lot of time talking about the Secret Service, and for good reason. It's because the threats never stop coming to the president of the United States and the people around him. And the president said it when he was asked about this, like, why is this happening? You know, are you scared about it? Do you think about it a lot? He goes, nope, can't think about it. Can't think about it too much, because if I spent all my time thinking about it, I wouldn't get anything done. And people ask him, do you want to wear a bulletproof vest? He's like, not really. I don't want to look fatter. And also, I don't want to get, that was the joke. And he's like, I don't want to give these lunatics any credit whatsoever. I'm not giving them the assassin's veto. I'm going to keep conducting the business of the American people. Good. That's his job. And it's the Secret Service's job to protect him, which is why we'd like to see them do it at peak level. More ahead on The Vince Show.
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7: Fox News, I'm Therese Crowley. War Secretary Pete Hegseth declares the Strait of Hormuz shipping lane is clear under U.S. protection against Iran gunboats.
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7: So commerce can flow. Oil prices dropping $4 a barrel. President Trump says Iran is basically done.
9: They don't like playing games with us. They don't like it at all. You'll see that. As time goes by, you're going to see it. I think you've already seen it. We basically wiped out their military in about 2 weeks.
7: As he restores the president's physical fitness awards with Health Secretary RFK Jr.
10: I'm so grateful to President Trump for his leadership and his vision of reinstituting the physical fitness test and challenging Americans to compete with each other in a friendly, congenial way.
7: Started by his uncle, President JFK, in 1961. 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
7: Got a lot of crazy lefties running this year for office. Among them, Crazy Katie Porter. We might have to do a crazy bracket this year, Jim, for these Democrats. I'm not committing you to anything, but I know we did dumbest member of Congress, but I think the psychos are really putting on a show this year. And among them is Katie Porter. Katie Porter, she is one of the leading contenders to become the I don't know. Actually, she's not one of the leading contenders because the Republicans seem to be dominating the race in California. But at one point, she was the leading candidate to become the next California governor to replace Gavin Newsom. Katie Porter is famous for dumping boiling potatoes on her ex-husband's head. And a messy divorce, apparently. She's a yeller. She loves yelling at the children. She loves treating everybody around her like utter crap. There's all sorts of video footage of her yelling at her own staff, telling them to get out of my shot, get out of my shot. She fired one of her employees at one point in Congress, who she blamed for giving her COVID. She has no idea how she got COVID, but she blamed the employee and then trebucheted the employee out of the job. Poor kid. So, she's left a trail of destruction behind her everywhere she's gone. A boiling potato covered trail of destruction. So the last thing California needs is more devastation. They've had quite enough of that, which is why I'm rooting for them to actually elect a Republican governor this cycle. And given their jungle primary system, they may get one, which is pretty funny. But Katie Porter has a new television ad out trying to make light of the fact that she's a nightmare. No, I'm not joking at all. She this is not a sketch. What I'm about to share with you, Katie Porter, at the conclusion of the ad you're about to hear, the most of the ad is her pretending to be relatable. I push a shopping cart around. Yeah, just like most of California. People are literally trying to collect cans to figure out a way to make ends meet in California thanks to Democrat governance. I push shopping carts around just like you, says Katie Porter. I drive a minivan just like you. I don't think I have anything in common with Katie Porter, but here she is making her attempt. But listen at the end of this spot as she says to the crew of actors that they've hired to pretend that they like her,

0: to, quote, get out of my shot. And then they even add a laugh track to make it seem like this is all a big joke that she's put behind her.
1: I'm Katie Porter, and I'm not like most people who run for governor. I actually get what you're going through. A single mom of three kids, I know what it's like to push the shopping cart. My minivan has almost 200,000 miles. I have a grown kid who may soon be living on my couch. To give Californians what they need, it's going to take standing up to Donald Trump, calling out greedy corporations, and stepping on some toes.
0: I have a grown kid who's going to be soon living on my couch, she says. You're bragging about this in a political ad? Like, I get it. There's a lot of people, like, the kid moves, you know, goes to college and then comes back. They don't have the job. Okay. And you should be working like hell to try and help the kid to find a gig. Like, you know, you need to be gainfully employed. You're bragging about your kid. What does this say about her? I mean, right? Isn't the ad is supposed to be a reflection on her? The story that it's telling is that, yeah, in your own household, you didn't really prepare this kid for the future. So why should you be in a situation where you're governing, literally, as the governor, an entire state? You got problems enough inside your own house right now. My kid is about to be back in the house, living on my couch full time. That's not a good thing. Why are you bragging about this? You should be focused on helping that kid. Forget you trying to get involved in governing the state.
2: I like how she's bragging about pushing shopping carts as if nobody in San Francisco or L.A. is pushing shopping carts around with all their belongings in them.
0: Yeah, to collect cans. Yeah, no, that's right. I'm trying to make a buck here and there. She's a psycho. Also, how does her kid feel about this? You know, the kid who's like, got to come home soon, live on the couch. You think the kid's super enthusiastic? If my mother, my mother's a saint. She would never in a million years would this be the circumstance. But she was putting out an advertisement to the entire state. Hey, my son's a loser. I just want everyone to know my kid's a loser. He's got no prospects whatsoever. He's living on the couch. Thanks, Mom. Thank you very much for that vote of confidence. Really appreciate you bragging about that. Here she is.
1: Miles. I have a grown kid who may soon be living on my couch. To give Californians what they need, it's going to take standing.
0: Now, in the ad, I'm interrupting because I've got to look at the visuals here. In the ad, she's got all these actors that they've hired, and on whiteboards, they've written various statements down that are meant to be protest statements. The first one is dump Trump, hashtag no kinks. Dump Trump. This is her motivation to run for governor. She puts dump Trump on the... This is nothing to do with getting rid of Trump. You're the governor of California if you get elected. Call out racism from the party of racism, the left. What else do they got? Abolish ICE. They have an abolish ICE sign. Get rid of immigration enforcement in the United States of America. So I don't know what any of this has to do with being the governor other than you're an agent of chaos and you're promising it in your campaign ads. They have a black gentleman dressed really nicely, gorgeous cross chain on his neck. It says a living wage on his board. The guy looks like he's doing a lot better than a living wage. He looks like he's in great shape. A living wage. Cheap green energy has another sign, a woman holding it up. Cheap green energy. What? It's never this whole green energy thing that the left talks about. It's never cheap. It's just confiscated from you. It's stolen from the taxpayer and then forced on everybody. And then what happens in California? You know what happens in California with the so-called cheap green energy? You know what really happens? People with electric cars are told not to charge during peak hours because the grid could go down. Yeah, that's great work, Democrats. Wonderful stuff. What else? End gun violence, they say. End gun violence. Yeah. Yeah, I agree with that. I want to end gun violence. You know how you do that? By killing bad guys who try and use guns against good guys. That's right. I need a good guy with a gun to shoot back. We all need the same protection that the governor of California gets. You get armed guards all around you. I'd like my family to have the same protection. I want armed protection for my family. And debt-free college is the last sign that they have held up. Debt-free, which is another way of saying you pay. You pay for a useless propagandistic education. This is the Katie Porter spot. Oh, it just keeps getting better.
1: They need. It's going to take standing up to Donald Trump, calling out greedy corporations, and stepping on some toes along the way. Now, could you guys please get out of my shot?
0: Now, could you guys please get out of my shot? And then they add the laugh track at the end. See, she's really funny. They added a laugh track, so this is hilarious. This is great.
1: For my shot.
0: Jim, it's so freaking pathetic. Everything's so cringy about this woman. She's a psycho. She's a complete psycho. Who's donating to this campaign? She's crazy. She was asked, actually, there's a reporter by the name of Nikki Lorenzo with the NXST Media Group, a California journalist, sat down with Katie Porter. Did Katie Porter bite her head off? Or did she get enough training to know you're not supposed to bite the reporter's head off anymore? And the reporter said, why'd you even make an ad like this?
3: Why did you decide to reference that moment in this campaign ad?
1: Well, I think it's important to show Californians who I really am. I'm someone who's not like most politicians. I push a shopping cart and fill a minivan. You see that in the ad.
0: Oh, my
1: gosh.
0: But
1: you also see somebody who's taken responsibility.
0: Just imagine how focus grouped this garbage is. She's literally repeating the talking points from the ad. There's nothing authentic about this whatsoever. It's not like you are like, man, I feel like I really connect with this lady.
1: Again and again in this race, and is also able to laugh at herself and show that she's grown. And I think that is a mark of leadership, and I want to show people that.
3: And we had a long conversation last year, and when the video surfaced, you apologized. You said you wish you could have handled it better. Is how you approached it in this video referencing, this is how I should have handled it?
1: Yeah, I mean, absolutely. Like, it's showing humor. It's showing a way to be fun, to laugh at yourself. It's designed to break through and kind of connect with voters.
0: I'm fun, right? Everyone thinks I'm fun. I'm really fun. I'm lighthearted. She's so likable, Jim. She's so wonderful.
1: And so most politicians, let's face it, they don't push a shopping cart. They also can't laugh at themselves. Ugh. And I think we've seen this in this race when people have had.
0: Yo, somebody needs to roll her husband out. Her ex-husband, the one that she dumped the boiling potatoes on. We need that moment. You remember when President Trump was at the debate with Hillary Clinton? And all of Bill Clinton's accusers were at the debate. Remember this? The president invited all of them. All of Bill Clinton's accusers were in the front row. And there was this incredible photo of Bill Clinton that became a meme for a while, where Bill looked like he was absolutely stunned. Like, he couldn't believe that the women were there. His eyes were wide. He was shocked. He looked like a cadaver. Like, all the blood had drained from his face. That was wild. That's the kind of nimble guerrilla marketing you need to win a campaign. President Trump knew that. He knew that. Where is her ex-husband? Where's Katie? Where's the guy who sustained the potato burns? Bring that guy out. See what he has to say about Katie. Chick's a psycho. Chick's a complete psycho. That's the latest out of these Democrats in California. You know, we're keeping our eyes on that. You still have Steve Hilton and Chad Bianco have been polling really well there as we barrel towards that jungle primary. Look, if the Republicans take the top two positions, they're the only ones who are going to appear on the ballot in the general election for governor. That's hysterical to me. I love that. And I don't think, like, this little stunt by Katie Porter where she tries to repackage her awfulness and pretend, like, I'm so lighthearted, I can laugh at myself. Tom Steyer has all the money in the world. That guy is a very rich billionaire, huge Democrat donor. He's running up against Katie Porter. I think, I don't think he's going to let this lie. I mean, I think he's going to tear her up because they've got to clear the field. These Democrats have to clear the field. They got to get rid of their Democrat competition just to have any chance of making it to that general election ballot. I'm rooting for you, California. Please do the right thing. Please make Democrats miserable. And please make the Golden State great again. Gosh, wouldn't that be a dream? That'd be a dream come true. So much more ahead on The Vince Show.
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0: Yes. Oh, by the way, Jim, happy Cinco de Mayo to you, my friend. Happy Cinco.
2: And to you, too.
0: It's a big day. It falls on Taco Tuesday this year, which is amazing. Jim is donning his sombrero right now, which is a good look. I don't have my sombrero this year. I was borrowing a sombrero last year when I was making fun of Hakeem Jeffries. I have to see if I can acquire another one. But it's appropriate for today to have the sombrero. The White House is celebrating Cinco today. They posted Happy Cinco de Mayo to all who celebrate. And the image they posted was of Hakeem Jeffries and Chuck Schumer sitting next to an entrance to the United States border with a sign that says, I love illegal immigrants. They're both wearing sombreros in the image. There's a little cactus on the table. There's some tortilla chips. There's a dish of salsa. And they're both holding up margaritas, rocks and salt. They're having a splendid time in this AI photo. They are not happy at all that President Trump posted it today. That's a great way to celebrate Cinco de Mayo. I love my favorite Cinco de Mayo celebration by the President of the United States. Actually, it's just my favorite ever, but it came from the President of the United States, was when he posted so many years ago.
2: 10 years ago today,
0: the President posted Happy Cinco de Mayo. The best taco bowls are made in Trump Tower Grill. I love Hispanics. And then there's a picture of him sitting at his desk in Trump Tower wearing a full suit and tie, thumbs up, with a plated, it's truly plated. It looks good, actually. It's like he's got two plates. That's how you know it's real. The lower plate is the charging plate. That's the charger. The upper plate contains the taco bowl, which itself is a form of dish. It's a taco bowl, and the president's eating and having a great time. Thumbs up. He loves Hispanics. I love Hispanics! Exclamation point. That was 2016, May 5th of 2016. Man, that was so. He looks great. I'm looking at the picture of him right now. He just looks great. He looks great. I can't believe that was 10 years ago. Although he hasn't changed that much, he hasn't aged. Have you noticed, Jim, that he doesn't age like other presidents do? Obama went one term in office and suddenly he had like gray hair everywhere. Like these guys, they age very rapidly as president of the United States. And you would think a guy who sleeps as little as Trump does, that he would be aging at some sort of ridiculous pace. He seems fine. The guy's got more energy than I do. I don't know how he does it. I don't know. But, you know, but again, by the end of our shows at 3 o'clock each day, Eastern time, I'm like, all right. That was good. I'll take a quick break now and get back to my work as soon as I can work up the courage to do it again. I got to work up a full head of steam to get back to digging in on all the show prep each day. No, President Trump just keeps going. He's like, you got time for another press conference? Get the media in here. Let's do another presser. Actually, it's funny. RFK Jr. today was commenting on the fact that historically, and this guy would know the history, given that his uncle was literally president of the United States. He said, historically, you know, there have been very few presidents who've done a ton of press conferences. It's not that often. It was a very unusual thing. Not that long ago, it was unusual to get a press conference with the president of the United States. It was a massive event. The president's going to hold a press conference. They arrive, then It's the first time in 6 months that they've held a press conference with all the media. Trump does two a day. President Trump is doing one, two press conferences a day. Not all of them are formalized. Not all of them are, you know, standing at the lectern, talking to a full room in the Brady press room. No, it's not that. It's a lot of Oval Office things. But you look at the spray, they've got 10 reporters standing there. Guys from the cable networks, the newspapers, you got the in-town press pool. All these guys getting these questions in, and he will answer all of them. He'll answer all of them. Sometimes he'll if they pick fights with him, he'll fight back. But it's great. This is what I hope that this serves. I don't think anybody's ever going to match this pace going forward. But let this be a lesson to any future president. I don't care what political party you're with. I want maximum transparency. I want you giving me your sense of where things are going, what you're up to, what your plans are, how you're going to fulfill what you ran on. Just give it to me all the time, baby. And he does, whether it's on Truth Social or inside that Oval Office, he's doing it. In fact, they just released so much government data that now good reporters are digging through it and they're finding fraud for the rest of us to take out. More ahead.
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13: A ceasefire is holding. I'm Lisa Brady, Fox News. That's the U.S. take on a temporary truce with Iran, even with new attacks in a critical waterway.
14: Iranian and U.S. vessels exchanged fire in the opening day of an American military operation to reopen the Strait of Hormuz. But President Trump says Iran has not violated a weeks-old ceasefire yet.
15: They know what to do, and they know what to do. They know what not to do, more importantly, actually.
14: The president says Iran still wants to make a deal to end the war, warning the regime to do the smart thing.
15: They should wave the white flag of surrender.
14: Iranian military leaders are threatening to respond to U.S. attempts to reopen the strait.
13: Fox's Jared Halpern at the White House. Iranian officials have accused the U.S. of violating the ceasefire with Project Freedom. The United Arab Emirates responding to a second day of Iranian drones and missiles. Iran also using small fast boats to attack ships.
16: What I'll say is it's low harassing fire right now. It feels like Iran is grasping at straws to try to do something across the southern flank.
13: Joint Chiefs Chairman General Dan Kane says Iran's command and control structure is fractured. The rush to redraw congressional maps expands with Tennessee's Republican-controlled legislature kicking off a special session.
17: In a redistricting effort that targets the state's only Democrat-held House seat in Memphis, Democrat Mayor Paul Young.
18: It was helpful to have a Democratic representative that was able to also advocate for our needs.
17: Tennessee House Speaker Republican Cameron Sexton.
19: I don't hear any Democrats complaining about those states doing that, those blue states, removing Republican seats.
17: In Louisiana, lawmakers are also making plans for new U.S. House districts after the Supreme Court struck down the state's current map.
13: Fox's Jeff Manasso. Primary day in Indiana and Ohio, where Vice President Vance stopped to vote on his way to campaign for a GOP congressman in Iowa. 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

0: rising from the heart of the swamp, a beacon of truth is casting its light. 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Here's Vince Colonnaise.
1: All right, 844-484-3872. 844-4 that you say that's the way to join us today. From coast to coast, from sea to shining sea. A couple months ago, the Trump administration made public Medicaid data, Medicaid expenditures all across the country. The way this works is, some of the biggest line items in the entire government as we barrel towards $40 trillion stinking dollars in debt. $40 trillion in debt. Can you believe that we're here? Well, if you've been paying attention, you definitely can believe that we're here. It's awful. $40 trillion. Some of the biggest line items in our entire government are Medicare and Medicaid. And to hear the left talk about it, it's because all of it is being legitimately used by needy people who desperately need health care, and this is the only way they can get it. But that's not true. In fact, a lot of it is now well established. A lot of the money that's going out the door from Medicare and Medicaid, which should be going to elderly patients and poor people, that's what Medicaid is for, is instead going to fraudsters who are stealing the money by the at least hundreds of billions of dollars each year. Hundreds of billions of dollars just straight up stolen from the American people. So if you want to tackle the national debt, why don't we tackle the problem of fraud for real? Not the lip service that the left has paid for years, that the government, forget the left, the government broadly, so many elected officials, waste, fraud, and abuse. And then they do nothing about it. They just make it worse. We got to do something about this. And so that's why I'm so grateful for people like Nick Shirley, a guy who takes his camera. You know, what does he pay for the camera? $1,000. Has a camera, rolls around. Sometimes he puts the Meta glasses on. You see those, the little camera glasses. He'll walk up and he'll knock on doors and be like, "Hey, you running a real daycare here? Are there actually any kids here? How would I even get my kid into this place? You have like an application?" And then he's got these Somali migrants who are like constantly telling him to go away. "Stop asking questions. Go away. Why are you bothering us?" Well, if you were a real business, wouldn't you just answer the questions? Wouldn't you be looking for a way to get a new client, to bring in a new kid to your daycare? No, because it's fraud. That's what it is. So on the Medicaid side of things, we have a new investigation that's being produced by the Daily Wire, and I love this, and it's being done by a guy who I worked with many years ago, worked at the Daily Caller with me. His name's Luke Rosiak. Great reporter. Headline: Daily Wire investigation reveals one of the biggest government waste scandals hiding in plain sight. And the dateline on the piece is Columbus, Ohio. Columbus, Ohio. And he points to the massive trove of data that DOGE just released in February. DOGE, President Trump's Department of Government Efficiency, released in February, that for the first time let the public see what companies are actually billing Medicaid for. And it's a neat database. Now, if you're an enterprising journalist or somebody wants to do some citizen journalism and take a look at this, you should check it out. It's a really cool thing. It's so big that you have to, you know, eat it the same way you might eat an elephant, in the old expression. How do you eat an elephant? One bite at a time. One bite at a time. That's how you eat an elephant. So if you're going to eat this elephant, we need just not a lot of people going in there and tackling this, not just Luke Rosiak. But what you do is you look at the database and you can see, drill it down to your own community, drill it down to your city or your state. And what you can see is what companies are taking money from Medicaid. Now, by the way, you'll see a lot of legitimate companies who are providing real healthcare services listed as taking money from Medicaid. But what they do is they get these Medicaid payments, and then you'll see a billing code for the kind of service that they supposedly produced in exchange for that taxpayer money. You can just go through the database. The reason you can do that is because of the Trump administration. This has never been done before. This is all public data. We're entitled to this data. You were just never provided it before. Now you are. So Luke goes through it in Ohio, and he's horrified by what he found. He said he spent the last 2 months diving into the numbers, and he said what he found was the most blatant waste of federal dollars that he has encountered in his 2 decades as an investigative reporter. He started with Ohio, which, like Minnesota, had been granted waivers to expand Medicaid well beyond its original purpose. Medicaid waivers. You hear about these in the news sometimes. Oh, this signed up for a this state rather signed up for a Medicaid waiver. They got a Medicaid waiver. Now, what does that even mean? Well, under the guise of health care, Ohio pays people to go to Medicaid beneficiaries' homes to perform, quote, homemaking and chores like cooking and cleaning. Cooking and cleaning. Now, if you were to ask me, is that a healthcare expenditure? The answer to that is no. That's not a healthcare expenditure. That's assistance. Clearly, people need assistance. In a non-fraudulent environment, people need assistance, but that's not really a healthcare expenditure. Healthcare is like more directly related to your actual physical health. The people performing these, quote, personal services tasks don't even have to be healthcare workers. And in many cases are actually relatives to the Medicaid recipient. Relatives. According to a Daily Wire data analysis, Ohio spent $1 billion on home health care in 2024, the last year for which data is available. $1 billion, home health care services. Since the services are performed inside of private residences, there's really no way to know whether the workers went at all or what they're actually doing in exchange for the taxpayer money. An infinite number of small black boxes inside of a black box, in other words. Multiple signs outside of these businesses, these quote-unquote businesses, say the service provided and billed to the government was sometimes just companionship and conversation. Companionship and conversation is what we're paying for. That's what we're paying for. Jim, we do a lot of conversation. Are we receiving taxpayer money for that? Go ahead.
2: Go ahead. No.
1: Thank you very much. That was privately funded. That no was privately funded. As people have realized, the United States government will pay them to hang out with their own families. Northeast Columbus has seen its economy replaced by businesses that bill Medicaid. And Columbus, a city with the second largest Somali population in the country, has become, on the surface, the most unhealthy city on the planet. One home health operator telling Luke, quote, well, if the government is going to pay you to do it, people see it as lucrative, so they just jump on it. So it has nothing to do with health. It has everything to do with fleecing the taxpayers. The new welfare queens are not the recipients whose low incomes qualify them for poverty programs. They're the companies getting rich off of them. Yeah. He went to a complex on Bush Boulevard. Bush Boulevard, it's called 6161 Bush Boulevard. It's an enormous complex. And it doesn't have any windows. Now, he points out that the lack of windows would be a problem for a lot of office buildings. Yes, that's true. You ever worked at an office environment where any of the offices didn't have windows? And people had to work inside of a windowless office? Kind of soul-crushing, isn't it? Sucks. It sucks not being able to view the outside world. To sit there all day long, windowless office, no natural light. It's awful. It's not good for the soul at all. And yet they have an entire building where all of these home service operations are based out of. So he went and visited. And nobody was there. Nobody's in the building. And it's not just because it's soul crushing not to have windows. I think it's safe to conclude nobody was there because it's fraudulent. These are office fronts for fraudulent operations. What's inside, Luke writes, is 94 different companies signed up to bill Medicaid. 94 of them, each with a tiny office, often marked with a sheet of paper proclaiming some generic company name, ending in Home Health LLC. Each of them, Home Health LLC. What are the chances they all have the same lawyer? What are the chances that they're all sharing the same resources? What are the chances that some of the people who are involved are running a lot of these so-called businesses? Sometimes another piece of paper claiming the employees had just stepped out for a break in the empty office building. Out for lunch, everybody's out. This building alone billed taxpayers $66 million in the span of a few years, the records show. $66 million. He says, pick the owner of a Columbus home health care company at random and look him up in public records. You're likely to go down an endless rabbit hole. You'll find years of unpaid taxes and debts, sometimes criminal records. How do you get taxpayer money with a criminal record? How do you get to run a business that takes taxpayer money and you have a criminal record? We don't do any background checks. There's no checking whatsoever. You know how the Medicaid money's doled out. We send it to the states. The states administer the programs, and then the American taxpayers robbed. That's how it works. You know what they say, in any environment where you've got a bunch of people who are in charge, everybody's in charge. If everybody's in charge, nobody's in charge. If everyone's responsible, nobody's responsible. That's just the way it works in human organizations. You need to have a responsible party. You need to have as few hands as possible handling this money. You need to have a clear understanding of the way the money's going out the door. You have to audit these programs insofar as any of these should exist at all. You have to be responsible with the American taxpayer's dollar. Of course, we have a government at every level that has not been responsible. That's how you end up with this crazy system where all of these, in many cases, immigrants are stealing hundreds of billions of dollars from Americans every single year and getting away with it. Luke says he went down a bunch of rabbit holes and he found this. He found a politician who founded an $11 million home health care company that he appears to run part-time, but doesn't even mention it in his political biography. It's an $11 million operation, doesn't mention it in his own political bio. He funded his campaign with donations from, you ready for this? Other home health care owners. Oh, well, that sounds like a RICO operation, doesn't it? That sounds like a criminal enterprise. There was another woman who reinvented her janitorial business as a health provider. So she moved from cleaning toilets to cleaning out the taxpayers, then billed Medicaid for nearly $100,000 the first month. A landlord who bought airplanes after renting space to hundreds of home health care companies that billed Medicaid $250 million. A $1 million Medicaid business owned by a couple with repeated fraud, violence, and theft convictions. A man who went to prison for Medicaid fraud, but told the government he was too broke to pay restitution while his neighbors and associates preside over a poverty program empire. Wait, hold on. So Luke found a guy who literally already went to prison for Medicaid fraud, taking Medicaid money. he gets back out. He's back to his old tricks. And an accountant who lost his license for stealing public funds, then opened a $7 million home health company using the address of a convicted money launderer's teenage son. This is one dude. This is one, I'm talking about Luke, one guy, just an enterprising journalist who is looking at the data that's been released, thank God, by the Trump administration and going, hello, McFly, knocking on everybody's foreheads. Hello, wake up here. We have massive amounts of fraud. And luckily, one of the most important figures in the country on this question has taken notice, and they're acting on it. I've got more details coming up on The Vince Show.
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0: 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The Vince Show.
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1: The Supreme Court Justice Neil Gorsuch is making the rounds. He's doing some of the, we don't see that many interviews. I was telling you recently, many interviews from these guys because they're Supreme Court justices. They don't do a ton of interviews. But Neil Gorsuch is making the rounds because he has a new book out. It's called The Heroes of 1776, The Story of the Declaration of Independence, which is fun on America's 250th anniversary. But during one of the interviews, he was talking about his relationship with Justice Clarence Thomas and how much he loves the guy. This is great. Here he is on Fox talking about him.
12: I adore that man. He is a great student and scholar of the Constitution. The ideas that we discuss in this book and try and introduce to children are things he feels incredibly passionate about. He also has maybe the best laugh of anyone I know, a great booming laugh that echoes through the court all the time. People in the court, he knows everybody's name. He's a man of great and deep faith. And he has lived the American story, the American dream. And if anybody wants to know more about Clarence Thomas, I just cannot recommend his book, My Grandfather's Son.
1: Yeah, that's perfect. Yeah, no, and Created Equal, the documentary on his life, is an amazing recitation of what led to today. Actually, when it comes to Clarence Thomas, it's funny, he references the booming laugh. Do you remember that TMZ interview with him on the street? A couple years back, a TMZ reporter catches up with Clarence Thomas in Washington, D.C., and this is Justice Thomas howling with laughter at the exchange.
13: You're a funny guy. What do you do? You just sort of sat around and photobomb people?
14: No, I'm calling with TMZ.
13: I know you. I'm just giving you a hard time.
14: Okay, man. We love your work, though, man.
13: You crack me up. Did you go to NYU?
14: No, my sister did. Great school.
13: Was she at law school there?
14: No, she did. She did journalism also.
13: Yeah, but it's a wonderful school.
14: Yeah.
13: So you go around bothering people?
14: No. Actually, we find interesting people. What did you have to eat? I know you're not steak dinner. No. Come on, man. Come on.
1: Just, I love, dude. His laugh makes me laugh. I think that's so funny. Listen, he's just howling at the TMZ. You just go around bothering people, and the guy's like, "No. We just talk." It's so good, man. It's so good. You know what? I honestly, you know, every so often you should take an inventory of your blessings. Justice Clarence Thomas is one of them. He's definitely one of them. Thank God that guy's on the court. I always go, every opinion that gets released, I'm like, well, where's Justice Thomas? Let's start with that. Okay, I'm on his side. All right, now let's read the opinion. Pretty good. Very good. A lot more coming up on the program. We've got a lot to get to. The president working hard to make America great again. I got the updates on that coming up.
0: Vince Colonnais.
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19: News. I'm John Saucier. President Trump moving ahead with a project being called Operation Freedom, trying to reopen the Strait of Hormuz as American forces intercept Iranian missiles and drones. They destroyed attack boats targeting commercial shipping. Mr. President.
20: We just broke every record And now we're going to take a hit because we have to make a journey down to Iran to take the nuclear weapon.
19: But gas prices are soaring. AAA says the average price of a gallon of gasoline in the U.S. almost $4.50 a gallon. War Secretary Pete Hegseth says Iran is the clear aggressor and they've been harassing ships for too long in the strait.
21: We're not looking for a fight. But Iran also cannot be allowed to block innocent countries and their goods from an international waterway.
19: A senior Iranian commander, they say American forces would be targeted if they approach and enter the strait. This war again continuing to spark global energy prices. 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
8: I told you earlier about the fraud that Luke Rosiak at the Daily Wire has identified in the state of Ohio, saying that especially in the Somali community there, just a lot of pretty obvious red flags for theft going on of Medicaid expenditures, and that is taxpayer money being stolen yet again. And the update on that story is that the Vice President of the United States is now all over it, which is a big deal, because not just because of his high status in the government and the fact that he has the ear of the president. He is the guy who's in charge of the fraud task force for the president of the United States. He's in charge. He's the guy. In fact, this administration created a brand new structure to tackle all of this fraud, where they have an assistant attorney general who was just confirmed by the Senate not too long ago, who reports directly to the vice president and the head of the Federal Trade Commission, Andrew Ferguson, as they try and tackle all of this. So J.D. Vance says the following, quote, "These shocking allegations, if true, show why the fraud task force work is so important. I'm directing the task force to look into it and take immediate action to prosecute any fraudsters involved and stop all further payments as appropriate." It's the vice president of the United States. That's great. I mean, this is so long overdue. It's weird that it took this long for us to finally get to a reckoning on this issue of fraud. It's annoying that it took this long. But glad to see these guys all over it, and that's what the vice president is up to. The vice president was actually in Ohio today. He voted today in the state's primary, and then he said he was concealing the ballot from the press because he didn't want them to know who he voted for. Pretty funny. I think we have a basic idea of who you might be voting for. But there's J.D. Vance today doing good work for the president of the United States. You also have the Secretary of State, Marco Rubio. He's set to do a press conference coming up within the hour. We'll expect some commentary from him from the White House press briefing room. He is pinch hitting today, filling in for Caroline Leavitt, who's out on maternity leave. And so this guy, the man of many jobs. I do get concerned, though. It's hilarious that he's doing all these jobs, and he's apparently very good at all of them. But is it actually physically possible to do all of these jobs?

0: anything being lost by the fact that Marco Rubio has to do everything? Can we get some backup into the administration to help him a little bit? Because it must come at some cost, you know? Think about your workday. Now, just imagine being the Secretary of State and the National Security Advisor and, what was it, the National Archivist and all of these things that Rubio's constantly tasked with. At some point, it must come with a downside. Like there's got to be, something has to suffer as a result of all of your attention being pulled in every direction. So, you know, I hope he gets the backup.
1: It's Marco Rubio memes. That's what's come of it.
0: I know. The Rubio memes are so good. I love the Rubio memes where he's just sitting in the Oval Office at a couch looking overwhelmed by the fact that he's got to be like J.D. Vance's babysitter now for his new baby on the way. Super funny. Those are my favorite memes, I think, of the entire Trump administration. Really, really great. The president was fun today, too, because, you know, he signed that proclamation reinstalling the presidential physical fitness test today alongside all these kids. And there's video of him teaching the kids how to do the Trump dance on the South Lawn. All the kids are out on the South Lawn with him. And this is really the most athletic we see President Trump ever be, is when he's doing the Trump dance to YMCA. And he was just out there showing the kids how to dance. I can't give you the visual, but you can definitely get the sound. He's out on the South Lawn, pumping his fists, teaching the kids how to do it. Now, we were all raised differently. YMCA was a very different dance for us. We had to spell out the letters. President Trump has simplified it. He's even made that dance great again. It's hysterical, which I tell you all the time, that really is the way you can tell who the conservatives are when you get to the wedding. How are they dancing when YMCA begins playing? And if they hit the Trump dance, including a little bit of the golf swing, that's a recent addition to the Trump dance, then you know. You know who they voted for multiple times. It's pretty great. The president doing good stuff today. Also, I mentioned to you earlier that I wanted to play some Gary Palmer for you. Gary Palmer, world-famous golfer, loves the president. Excuse me, Gary Player, not to be confused with Arnold Palmer. Gary Player, world-famous golfer. Thank you, Jim. Was in the Oval Office today alongside the president. And he was just talking about that young people really need, in America, really should love this country. You should really have an appreciation for the country in which you live. Here's Gary Player today talking to the group.
2: And the big thing that I wish and I pray every day, and wherever I talk, and I do a lot of talking, I say to the young people, just love this country. Because you don't realize what's going on around the world. Even the students of the great universities of America really don't understand what's happening around the world today. There is a silent war taking place against America today. And what we've got to do is make these kids realize that freedom and exercise and education, start reading some books. Yes, keep your phone, but also read some good books. And listen to what Mr. Kennedy has said. What you put in your body is so important. What a wonderful job he's done, and all your cabinet members, in which I say thank you for maintaining this great word, this cherished word, freedom.
0: Mind your body, mind your mind. That's a good message. That's a good message. Kids are falling off, man. Kids are falling off. Remember the MAHA movement? You know why the MAHA movement charged up President Trump's campaign this cycle? RFK Jr. becoming the head of HHS. One of the things I remember that really stood out to me that they talked about was the rapid rise of early onset diabetes for children. I'm not talking about type 1 juvenile diabetes. That's a condition that that a lot of people are afflicted with. I'm talking about type 2 diabetes associated with obesity, where you get children with diabetes or who are pre-diabetic. Just the rapid deterioration of health in the United States of America. And then as far as the mind is concerned, this past year we had that nation's report card that came out that demonstrated that among the nation's third graders and eighth graders, huge numbers of them, massive numbers of them all across the country are functionally illiterate. What do I mean by functionally? You may be able to sound out the words. You have no idea what they mean. Functionally illiterate. That's a disaster. In fact, literacy is one of the single biggest determinants of future success. It's why it is so important that a child be able to read by third grade. Third grade, that's the marker. It is. You got to be able to read by third grade. The best you can, you got to encourage those kids to read. Do it a lot. Put the devices down. Open up the books. Get fascinated by that literature. Read, read, read, read. And if they can read by third grade, success is much more likely for the rest of their life. If they can't, it's going to be a challenging road. It's going to be a challenging road. In fact, two of the biggest indicators of whether or not a child goes on to future success is both literacy and if they have two parents in the house. If you have a mother and a father inside of your household, your chances of making it to any level of income, including mega wealth, go way up, way up. You grow up in a single family home, the math is very different. That's just true. It's just true. Do people beat the averages? Totally. There are exceptions to these rules. No question. But reading and having a mother and a father in the home, unbelievably important to call, according to all of the social science data on the subject, for a child's future success. And so it's great. I love seeing the president kind of jokes about the fact that he's not the healthiest. I think he said today, although he seems like he's in great shape, but he said today the most exercise he gets in a day is like a minute. It's like I do like 60 seconds of working out. But he's right to focus on physical health, because physical health also leads to mental health. You know, if you're physically fit, this is why one of the upsides to the devices, Jim, I know people kind of make a mockery of it, but one of the upsides to the devices is that a lot of people are tracking whether or not they get their steps in nowadays. 10,000 steps, right? You hear this all the time. 10,000 steps. 10,000 steps is good for you. It's very good for you. You should do it. You should pursue it every day. Lift. Put some muscle on. Don't deteriorate. Move. Move. I know Dan Bongino's a big air squat guy. Do the air squats. Whatever it takes. Keep that cardiovascular system moving. Because if you don't use it, you do lose it. You definitely do. You know, you sit and you don't move and you sit and you're still, your body deteriorates. It decides, oh, I don't need that anymore. And it gets rid of it. It consumes it. It freezes you up. You know, I've talked about before that. I talk about this with you sometimes, Jim. I've got a spine condition. I've got a spine condition I've had now. I had it for much longer than I realized what it was. I was having all sorts of trouble getting out of bed and things. And I was like, what the hell is this thing? I was like, why am I deteriorating? Is this just age? I really did think it was just age. I was like, does everybody have trouble sitting up in bed? And the answer to that is no, not everybody has trouble sitting up in bed. I had trouble. And why was that? Well, it turns out I have a condition called ankylosing spondylitis, and it was limiting my mobility. My spine was beginning to have trouble. It afflicts me in my neck a lot. Those of you who have ever watched me on the podcast, the Rumble Show, you'll notice that, like, my ability in terms of like how far I can turn, I got to do a lot of trunk turning. I have to turn my body. It used to be so much worse, Jim. It was awful. I'd sit in the front seat of my car, I'd be in my driver's seat. And I'd get to a corner, especially a mean corner where I have to really look over my shoulder to check for oncoming traffic or something. I had to trunk turn my whole body just to check my turns. And you start doing that, you really put yourself at a lot of risk. You put yourself at a lot of risk. It's just, I could, you know, a car accident awaits if you don't get control of it. Now, the good news is I finally got to see a doctor. I made it all the way through to a rheumatologist, got the drugs I need. And so I've been able to handle all of this. But boy, I'll tell you what, going through that, it made me really appreciate and take an inventory. I'm like, what am I consuming? What am I doing? And what do I need to do to maintain my health and my mobility? Because in my situation, if I don't move, I will freeze in place. Like the end game of this disease untreated, and if you don't have the mobility and you don't watch your diet and you don't take care of the inflammation, all that stuff, is your entire spine will freeze like a rod of bamboo. Just imagine. Zero. And there's people who have this. The people, they've really gone through it. Now, I'm not saying this as some sort of sob story about me. I'm not really all that interested in talking about myself other than to use it as something that's instructive to say, like, it's just made me so much more aware of the value of mobility, the value of your health. It really matters. And in a country of achievers, which we are, we've had 250 years of great achievements. You need healthy young people. You need literate young people. You need people who are going to take us into the next generation. It's never been the spirit of America to be dependent on the government experts to get us to the next thing. In fact, how good have the government experts been? They've screwed us over. And COVID was a perfect example of that. Screwed over an entire population of people. How about no more of that? How about we encourage self-starters? How about we return to the value of excellent education? How about we get kids literate by third grade, reading, flourishing, celebrating the worlds that they get to dive into by virtue of the pages that they get to go through? Healthy. Make America healthy again. I love the MAHA movement. I'm so glad RFK Jr. is there on this work. I'm glad the president is a big believer in this and that these great people got him elected. And I'm really encouraged to see once again another piece of this come into place as the president restores. And by the way, it was Obama got rid of it. He restores the presidential fitness test to help make Americans healthy again. I love it. More ahead on The Vince Show.
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0: Well, Mother's Day, fast approaching. Very fast. It's coming. It's coming this weekend. You ready for it? It's one of the most beautiful moments of the year to share life-changing news. And sometimes what ends up happening on Mother's Day is someone in the family shares their life-changing news. 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
0: The president of the United States today did comment on the fact that it was Obama that got rid of the presidential fitness test. Thanks, Obama.
17: From the late 1950s until 2013, grade schoolers across the country competed against each other in the presidential fitness test, but others, and then we had the Obama administration. Wonderful, wonderful person, Barack Hussein Obama. Have you heard of him? We had the Obama administration, which phased out this wonderful tradition of physical fitness. Thank you, Barack, very much. Great show. And we're bringing it back. We're bringing it back. My administration's working very hard to defend America's cherished athletic traditions and pass our values of excellence and competitiveness to the next generation.
0: Why did they phase out the presidential fitness test? What is that even about? Wasn't like Michelle Obama's big push that, oh, she wants to meddle in the school lunches to make them healthy? Wasn't that her whole thing? How is it?
18: Yes.
0: Yeah. How is it that Michelle, who clearly wears the pants in that relationship, allowed him to get rid of the presidential fitness test if she cared about fitness? I seem to recall, I'm so glad that we don't have to deal with this crap anymore. I'm just now I'm remembering it fondly because it doesn't exist anymore. You remember Michelle Obama dancing on Ellen and like all the random garbage that we had to be subjected to? By the way, I think that Ellen dance ended up being the source of a lot of conspiracy theories. I'm not going to explore them here, but I'm pretty sure that her dancing on Ellen ended up being a big thing. But the point is, it was all about fitness, fitness, fitness. But they got rid of it. They got rid of it, and it took Donald Trump to fix it. It's amazing. It really is amazing. They got rid of the value. The left loves getting rid of the stuff that's good. Like borders, get rid of it. Presidential fitness test, get rid of it. Any sense of what it means to be an American and to assimilate into our country? Get rid of it. A sensible immigration system? Get rid of it. They're agents of chaos. They're agents of chaos. All the way down to the fact that they're discouraging your child from doing push-ups to try and maintain their health. That's crazy. That's crazy. And once they got at them on the push-up stuff, then they moved on. Then they said, how about this? You can be a different gender and don't tell your parents. That'll be our little secret. No. How about No. By the way, the Trump administration is going after all that transgender garbage. They're like literally, as we speak, going after these school systems all across the country who are engaged in pushing the trans garbage on children. Or as President Trump calls it, what did he call it? Gender mutilization is his expression. I think he's trying to create mutilization as a word. I'm fine with it. Add it to Webster's. President Trump believes in it. I believe in it now. I'm up for it. This is it. Vince, you're like in a cult or something. Yeah. No, it's great. No, somebody invented words. Somebody invented every word. Trump's entitled. He gets a word or two. Mutilization. Fine, let's go with it. Because what it does is it describes what the left is doing to our kids. It adds a couple of extra consonants to really drive the point home. it really does. Oh, by the way, Luke Rosiak from The Daily Wire, his great fraud reporting, I interviewed him this morning on the podcast. You should check it out. Just look up Vince wherever you find a podcast. I'm back with you tomorrow on The Vince Show.
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24: Shooting in Texas. I'm Lisa Brady, Fox News. Police just confirming a shooting in Carrollton, north of Dallas, where five people were shot near a shopping mall, killing two. But police say it was not a random act. The victims knew the suspect, possibly through a business relationship, and that suspect is in custody. It's day two of Project Freedom, the U.S. effort to get ships moving through a critical waterway. The Pentagon says that's separate from Operation Epic Fury, rejecting Iran's claims it violates a ceasefire. Fox's Jennifer Griffin.
25: Secretary Hegseth described the operation to open the Strait of Hormuz as temporary. Yesterday, two U.S. Navy destroyers crossed through the strait and had to defend themselves against incoming missiles, drones, and Iranian fast boats. They were successful. General Kane said the strait is much calmer today and told reporters that Iran has fired at commercial vessels 9 times, seized 2 container ships, and attacked U.S. forces 10 times since the ceasefire agreement on April 8th.
24: General Kane, the Joint Chiefs chair, telling reporters that at this point, Iran's actions are below the threshold for restarting major combat operations. President Trump says Iran knows what to do and what not to do, also still insisting Iran wants to make a deal and can't have a nuclear weapon.
26: They would have taken over the Middle East. Now they're trying to survive, and they won't be successful unless they make a deal. Oh, if they don't make a deal, they won't be successful. It'll go very quickly and methodically. Believe me, it'll be very easy.
24: The president also telling reporters Iran plays games. Iranian media reporting tough talk from Iran's president, calling it impossible to surrender to unilateral demands from the U.S. Pope Leo says people are free to criticize him, but that he's preaching the gospel after President Trump accused the Pope of endangering people by criticizing the conflict with Iran. Secretary of State Marco Rubio is scheduled to meet with the Pope later this week. And at this hour, Rubio is scheduled to lead a White House briefing. 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

0: Hello, America. Welcome. It is Eric Erickson here across the nation. 877-973-7425 is the phone number should you wish to be on the program. I would be very happy to have you. Text Eric, E-R-I-C-K, to 33777 should you wish to be on the program. 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Register for the event. Those of you in the Springfield area, I saw it's going to be chilly out there compared to here. Looking forward to it tomorrow. We've got to begin with the Iran situation. Still, we are continuing to wonder what is going on. And maybe I shouldn't say the we, but I think everybody is looking. A lot of people scratching their heads right now on what is happening in the Persian Gulf. Pete Hegseth, the Secretary of Defense, said that there's a new project completely unrelated to the old project, and it's kind of wild to essentially see the legalisms within the Pentagon. They've clearly lawyered this statement. And I don't have any idea whether or not it was necessarily wise to take the approach, but they chose to take the approach. And the statement from the Pentagon is, well, it's very lawyerly that this is a project. The president calls it a quote-unquote mini war. It's a project. It's not an operation. It's defensive. It's not offensive. It is something. It's not nothing. It's kind of odd, the direction in which the Pentagon has gone. But what it is about the War Powers Act. The War Powers Act requires that Congress vote to sustain a military operation after 60 days. So the president has said, we don't have a military operation in Iran anymore, so you don't have to deal with the War Powers Act, and then is now saying we have something new. It's a new project in the Middle East, in the Strait of Hormuz. It's a military operation, but it's not a war. It's something. It's Project Freedom.
1: Did U.S. Central Command to restart the free flow of commerce through the Strait of Hormuz under the umbrella of Project Freedom. To be clear, this operation is separate and distinct from Operation Epic Fury. Project Freedom is defensive in nature, focused in scope, and temporary in duration, with one mission: protecting innocent commercial shipping from Iranian aggression. American forces won't need to enter Iranian waters or airspace. It's not necessary. We're not looking for a fight. But Iran also cannot be allowed to block innocent countries and their goods from an international waterway. Iran is the clear aggressor, harassing civilian vessels, threatening mariners from every nation indiscriminately, and weaponizing a critical choke point for its own financial benefit, or at least trying to. For too long, Iran has been harassing ships, shooting at civilian tankers from all nations, and trying to...
0: That's the Secretary of Defense. But then you had General Kane, Dan Kane, not Dean Kane, the actor, Dan Kane, the general, say this about Iran.
2: Gulf of Oman and up in the Arabian Gulf. Since the ceasefire was announced, Iran has fired at commercial vessels 9 times and seized 2 container ships. And they've attacked U.S. forces more than 10 times, all below the threshold of restarting major combat operations at this point. You can also see the group of tankers and cargo vessels in the U.S. blockade line, as I mentioned. As a result of Iran's indiscriminate attacks across the region, there are currently 22,500 mariners embarked on more than 1,550 commercial vessels trapped in the Arabian Gulf, unable to transit. In addition to shipping, Iran has continued to deliberately attack its neighbors. Just yesterday, Iran attacked Oman once and the UAE three times, including an attack on Fujairah oil terminal, which was successfully defeated. They also launched cruise missiles, drones, small boats at U.S. forces defending commercial shipping in the straits, and United States Navy MH-60 helicopters and Army AH-64 Apache helicopters successfully defeated those threats. Thus far, today is quieter. Let me describe this defensive operation just a few clicks down for you. As the Secretary said, Project Freedom is designed to protect commercial shipping and help restore the flow of commerce through the strait and sustain freedom of navigation.
0: That's General Kane. So the Iranians have still been attacking and firing missiles, and yet we're pretending it didn't. The UAE said that they expect an American response by sundown Eastern time today because the UAE's oil facility was bombed. And the president and the Pentagon team are essentially saying, nope, we're pretending it didn't happen. This is one more from Pete Hegseth.
1: Two U.S. commercial ships, along with American destroyers, have already safely transited the strait, showing the lane is clear. We know the Iranians are embarrassed by this fact. They said they control the strait. They do not. So American ships led the way, commercial and military, shouldering the initial risk from the front, as Americans always do. And right now, hundreds more ships from nations around the world are lining up to transit. CENTCOM, along with partner nations, is in active communication with hundreds of ships, shipping companies, and insurers. All of these ships from all around the world want to get out of the Iranian trap that they have been stuck inside.
0: What are we doing here? So I was on with Mark Halperin two-way this morning, and Melissa DeRosa was the Democratic counterpart, strategist. She worked for Andrew Cuomo. And she says she thinks that the president wants a way out of Iran and thinks that economic strategy and sanctions is the way for the president to save face and get out of it. And I think that's a growing sentiment. The president seemed to think that it would be a quick thing. And as I said on Halperin, like, I went into this Iran situation thinking we actually had a real strategy. And I've come away realizing that we did not have a real strategy. We went in thinking a few days of bombs would get the regime to fold, and we misread the situation. I think I was wrong initially. And as I have said, there were a lot of valid reasons not to attack Iran, and I disagree with him. I still think we should have attacked. I just think we should have had a better plan. But now that we have attacked, we would be far wiser to stay in and keep bombing them. When you have a tiger by its tail that you've neither declawed nor defanged, letting go is not wise. I think an economic campaign is survivable by this regime, will harden the regime. What I also think, though, and I also said this morning, is that I think a lot of the conventional foreign policy wisdom of both the Republican and Democratic think tank world is wrong. It has not been revised since the end of the Cold War. You have a lot of these people who believe that Iran is somehow stronger, and it's not. I think Iran is more crippled. You have a lot of people who think that the U.S. is walking away from the world as opposed to the United States sees weakness among its allies, and it's trying to rethink the weakness of the allies for the fight ahead. But one of the fights ahead is dealing with this Iranian regime. If you want to deal with the Chinese, I don't know how this summit goes forward with China, by the way. How do you have a summit with Xi Jinping when he's funding arms to Iran and the White House is saying, well, we're not really sure that's the case, and the CIA is telling everyone and the Pentagon is confirming that, yes, Iran is getting weaponry from China. How does the president of the United States do a summit with China while we're still dealing with Iran and China is on the side of Iran? The Iranian foreign minister landed in Beijing this morning. How do you do that? The president of the United States needs to poop or get off the pot. And my preference is he covers Iran in poop. Bomb the power plants, bomb the bridges, bomb the military, carpet bomb the islands where the Iranian speedboats are, the mines are, and the soldiers are. Obliterate them. Do we not have the capacity? One of the things we're discovering is that the Pentagon might not have painted a full and accurate picture to the president. The J.D. Vance camp has been leaking this, that Hegseth has essentially not painted a full and clear picture to the president of our situation with munitions. If we really can't build missiles rapidly in this country, we got problems. We've got real problems if our defense supply chain is too broken to be able to rapidly respond to situations. If anything, going into Iran the way we did has been able for us to test our weaknesses. You know, the Russians went into Ukraine, and we were able to test Russian weaknesses and found out that they are far weaker than any of us thought. I mean, that's something you've got to pay attention to. That's something that doesn't get a lot of attention here. A lot of people, when we went into, when Ukraine was invaded by Russia, and we had our old technology used in Ukraine, a lot of people presumed the Russians would be able to quickly dominate Ukraine. 5 days in, they'd be able to take over Ukraine. And it turns out our last generations of weaponry are better than the bleeding edge Russian weaponry. What we are finding in Iran is that we have a superior military to the Chinese, to the Russians, to the Iranians, but our supply chain sucks. We're too slow to be able to respond. What we're also learning from the Iran situation is that the Iranians are able to level $30,000 drones, and it's taken $30 million missiles to respond. That's a real problem. It's a real problem. We've got to change that setup. We've got to reprioritize. Now, part of the problem is defensively, you always spend more money on defense. It's cheaper to just go on offense. It's defense. How do you take down these missiles? How do you take down these drones? It costs more money. It costs more. It has some more creative thinking. And that's been good. But at this point, we've got to go take out the Iranian nuclear capability. By the way, there's an internal intelligence report. If you do the show notes, if you subscribe to the show notes, and by the way, I kept them outside the paywall today, and they're good. I did them myself. If you text Eric to 33777, you can get the show notes today. And if you go down, you'll see two little red sirens very shortly down. It's like the third or fourth paragraph. U.S. intelligence indicates limited new damage to Iran's nuclear program. From Reuters, it's an exclusive. U.S. intelligence assessments indicate that the time Iran would need to build a nuclear weapon has not changed. A U.S.-Israeli attack last year pushed back the timeline to a year, according to three sources familiar with the matter, and no further than a year. We have not done the damage we wanted to do. The president says he wants Iran to give up its nukes. They're unwilling to. We need to do something. They're bombing our allies. The UAE is leaving OPEC to be a stronger ally to the United States. They've been hit by Iran in the last 24 hours. They had to go on high alert today because of incoming missiles. And we're pretending none of this is happening. That's not sustainable.
3: 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Show 1-877-97-ERIC. 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
0: Hello, America. Welcome. It is Eric Erickson here, 877-973-7425. There is some polling out I want to tell you about in Texas. The race for the Senate runoff there between Paxton and Cornyn is statistically tied. Cornyn is behind by about 2 percentage points. There's a number of undecided voters who could shift that. Listen, if you're in Texas, I got to tell you that you're going to spend a lot of money if Ken Paxton's your nominee. That could cost us Georgia and North Carolina and Michigan and maybe even Maine. I mean, you picking Paxton could actually cost us the U.S. Senate if you're in Texas. Why? Because I think Paxton can beat Tallarico, but it's going to be a massive slog, and it's going to be a lot of money spent, and that money could be spent in Michigan and Maine and Georgia, North Carolina, Ohio, and elsewhere in ways that you wouldn't have to spend it if Cornyn's the nominee. Cornyn will get easily reelected in Texas against Tallarico. Paxton's going to be a slog. He can win. In Georgia, there's polling out of the gubernatorial race there. In the Senate race, Mike Collins is in the lead for the U.S. Senate in Georgia. He's got real problems in the general with ethics issues. He's losing to Ossoff in the general election. And in the Brad Raffensperger is and Chris Carr getting a little bit of momentum because everyone else is exhausted by the mudslinging between Rick Jackson and Burt Jones. But Jackson and Jones are statistically tied in a new AJC poll for governor in Georgia. 27-25, Jackson slightly ahead. They're probably headed into a runoff there, and that's just going to be a nasty runoff. I got to tell you, I hear all the time at this point in Texas and in Georgia, people just want some positive closure to the campaign. People are exhausted by the mudslinging in Georgia between Jackson and Jones. People are absolutely exhausted by it, and same between the Cornyn and Paxton race in Texas. People are just exhausted by the mudslinging and want a positive message. They're not getting it. They might not. 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
17: News, I'm Kevin Uretsky. Tensions in the Strait of Hormuz continue to threaten the ceasefire between the U.S. and Iran. Fox's Trey Yingst.
18: Iran is continuing attacks in the Gulf. The UAE says they came under more Iranian attacks this afternoon after 15 missiles and 4 drones targeted their country yesterday with damage caused to a key oil facility.
17: The fragile truce also being tested as U.S. forces press ahead with efforts to reopen the Strait of Hormuz. A Dutch cruise ship still waiting for help after a suspected hantavirus outbreak. Three people are dead, 150 passengers stranded, including 17 Americans. Fox's Jeff Paul.
19: And the MV Hyundais is currently floating off the west coast of Africa near the islands of Cape Verde. As of now, local authorities aren't allowing the cruise ship to dock due to public health concerns.
17: Hantavirus is a deadly respiratory illness spread through rodent droppings. 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
4: Hello, welcome. It's Eric Erickson, 877-973-7425. Should you wish to be on the program, I want to play for you real quick a bit of a sermon. It's not from any just random pastor. It's from Senator the Reverend Raphael Warnock from his pulpit this weekend.
6: The racial turnout gap since Shelby versus Holder 2013 has gotten wider. The Supreme Court said in their decision that we don't need these things because that racial turnout gap has all but disappeared. It is a lie. It is a bald-faced lie. Yes, I won my race. I run statewide. Yes, we got black folk in high political office. But Ruth Bader Ginsburg was right when she said it's like removing your umbrella in the middle of a rainstorm because you're not getting wet. They removed that umbrella, and that racial turnout gap has gotten wider, and it's gotten wider twice as fast. In states that used to have to pre-clear their changes. Same folk who used to discriminate are still discriminating while they're saying things have changed. Then on Wednesday, they said, well, I tell you what, we're going to play with the lines. They didn't learn from the earlier decision. They watched the racial voter turnout gap get larger, and then they came back on Wednesday and they said, we're going to allow and politicians to gerrymander you so that even when you show up, your voice won't have as much impact because we'll play with the lines. That isn't a new method. That's an old method.
4: One, he's in a pulpit in a church lying. It's actually not true what he's saying. He's saying the Supreme Court's lying. I'm telling you, he's lying. You know, when Georgia did its voting reforms, black voter participation went up. He's not telling the truth. And I'm going to spend more time with this later. There's actually some data about younger black voters. But the thing that really bothers me, he's in a pulpit in a church. How many people are going to heaven after listening to that presentation?

0: there's the gospel in that. That's grievance and outrage in politics. And there are, for all the faults I have with evangelical church today, the reality is that at least there's still pastors are preaching the gospel. I mean, this was a rank political sermon. Not a single person who heard that heard Jesus or heard about salvation. They had their ears scratched and tickled by a politician preaching politics from a pulpit in a church. And if you want to understand why in the black community today, there are a lot of people who are embracing a lot of things the Bible says are clear sin, is because they're going to churches like this with politicians in the pulpits instead of pastors who actually preach the gospel message. And that's why increasingly there are a lot of evangelical churches in this country that are led by white pastors who are seeing non-white Christians come into their pulpits because they want their souls fed, not their politics affirmed. It's just wild to listen. That is an actual Sunday sermon from a supposed reverend all about outrage at the Supreme Court telling these people that they're victims somehow. Just pathetic. 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If you got the show notes today, you text Eric to 33777. I have embed tweets down at the bottom, tweets that caught my eye. What is extremely notable to me is the gender radicalization gap. Women, for 18-year-old women starting to enter college, there is a drop in radicalization. In fact, there's been a 6-point shift towards Donald Trump since 2020 and 2024 for young women, but they are overwhelmingly radicalized compared to young men. In fact, the data suggests, by and large, young men have not moved right. They've just stayed the same. This is a prevailing theme in American politics today where people are standing put. They're not actually shifting. The world around them is shifting, and suddenly these people find themselves to the right of where they were, not because of their political view shifting, but because the world around them has gone nuts and gone left. Young women in this country rapidly shifted towards progressivism by about 2020. It is such that in 2020, almost 60% of women identified as liberal, and only about 32% of men identified as liberal. And by the way, the number of men who identify as liberal now has fallen towards 20%. The number of women has fallen to about 45% because of the excesses of progressivism. But it's still wild to watch the radicalization of young women compared to young men. Young men aren't necessarily more conservative, although they identify as more conservative. It's because women have gone nuts in this country. Now, women have actually gone kind of nuts in this country. And I don't mean that pejoratively. They've gone just wackadoo liberal on a host of things. My daughter, by the way, she's single, gentlemen. She is pretty conservative. I mean, she is a pro-life Ben Shapiro listening conservative young woman. And she's surrounded with a friend group that is fairly similar, and she's noticing that as people she comes into contact with, young women she comes into contact with, spend more time online, they're picking up wackadoo views. And in fact, this corresponds to a study that's come out. Why are young women increasingly more progressive than young men? Because women, this isn't to offend you, it's just the truth. The truth is not meant to hurt you, it's just the truth. Women tend to reason with emotion more than men. You know that's true. You may not want to admit that's true. There's actually a correlating study that young men who exercise the least and have the lowest testosterone tend to be more liberal. The more they exercise, eat red meat, go to the gym, and boost their testosterone, they become more conservative. What it is emotion versus reason. And again, I realize how this comes off to people. I'm just giving you what the data says. Young women are more likely to be persuaded by emotional pitches on social media than young men are. You see the images of the poor, nearly starved to death young woman who has suffered quote-unquote genocide in Gaza. That has a radicalizing effect on young women. And it may be AI generated. It may not be true. We actually know it's not true. I want to say this for the record, and this is going to upset some of you. There was no genocide in Gaza. There was no genocide in Gaza. The genocide in Gaza is a talking point choreographed to prey on your emotions because they're going after emotionally vulnerable people to have them believe Israel is bad and there was a genocide. What actually happened is that Hamas invaded Israel, raped, killed, beheaded a bunch of people, threw children in ovens, killed people, killed children, took people hostage, and Israel fought back to rescue their hostages. That's what happened. There was no genocide. War is hell. It was a hellacious war started by Hamas. But on social media, you hear about the genocide every day. You hear the emotional pitches that are targeted towards young women. And young women tend to respond and interact more emotionally to young men who largely tend to embrace stoicism these days. And so young women are being more radicalized than young men. And what's happening is men have kind of dug in their heels to a degree, and they're not really shifting to the right so much as women are shifting so far left. The men appear to be conservative. There has been a little bit of a shift to the right for young men. What's also notable is that in the last couple of years, young women are shifting back. The data shows as well young men are more likely these days to be interested in going to church, although the claim can be overstated. Yes, it's true. Young men are more likely to go to church these days than young women, but it's not an overwhelming sentiment. It's been overstated by some wishful thinkers. What on top of that, what the data is most impressive is did you know that a poor person who goes to church in the United States in 2026 is happier than a rich person who doesn't? Poor people who go to church are happier. Children who go to church with their parents are more academically successful. Married couples who go to church have a happier outlook. People who go to church live longer. Kids who go to church tend to academically outperform others. And by the way, women who go to church are less likely to be emotionally hijacked by progressives on social media. It's one of the reasons the left, the seculars, hate church so much. You go to church, you tend to be more conservative. You go to church, you tend to be happier. You don't need drugs. You go to church, you tend to have a better outlook on life. You don't need a therapist. You go to church, your kids tend to perform better in school. You go to church, you tend to have a better outlook on life. You go to church, you tend to have more stability in your job. You go to church, you tend to have more stability in your marriage. The left doesn't like that because then you're not dependent on government. If you're stable, you're not dependent on the government. That's the problem. The left wants you destabilized and unhappy so you could be dependent on drugs and therapists and the government itself. And they really, truly, genuinely do not like the fact that young women are starting to shift back. And why are young women starting to shift back? It's not just the church-going young women. You know the other data point that's out there? Young women increasingly are turned off by progressive excesses. Turns out that young women in the United States of America are starting to be put off by progressive excesses, the rise of homelessness, the rise of in-your-face transgenderism, the rise of permanent victimhood, a growing number of young women who are headed into the college age don't perceive themselves as being victims. And because they don't perceive themselves as being victims, they don't want to be talked down to as if they're a victim. And they want to take control of their life. They don't want to be dependent on progressives. And more young women who are headed into college, the 18 to 22-year-old segment, who are increasingly showing a resurgence in conservative, they actually want a man. They actually want to get married. They want to have kids. All the things that society has told them not to do. There actually is this shift happening with young women right now. As young men are becoming more conservative, young women who've decided they want a man in their life are also, coincidentally, becoming a little more conservative. That they're finding their halfway point with the young men. Marriage and relationship and wanting kids is a powerful force, a biological force, an emotional force. And so there's hope. But we have a problem with the 25 to 35-year-old women. The 25 to 35-year-old women out there, they are unhinged and unmoored and disconnected from society. They are fueled with rage and victimhood. This reminds me of a Democratic strategist I talked to after the election in 2024 who said the problem for the Democratic Party is they are controlled by neurotic white women and gay men, none of whom relate to the average, ordinary, regular American. And if the Democratic Party cannot figure out how to relate to ordinary Americans, it's going to turn people off. And there is data that young black voters and young women who are just getting to voting age are being turned off by the radicalness of the progressives and the Democratic Party and the demands that you always be a perpetual victim. People typically don't want to be victims. And the 25 to 35-year-old women, they've been emotionally abused by social media. They've become indoctrinated and brainwashed. And the younger women coming up, they're like, not me. It's not going to be me. And they're responding, of all things, by going back to church. It's not a bad thing. Things change, people. Events change things. And we're seeing the swing back in conservatism among young people. That's a good thing.
1: Honest.
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0: Hello and welcome. 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VanAllenGolf.com, text golf to 33777. Now, I need real quick to say something to those of you in Florence, South Carolina, and as of now, Fayetteville, Arkansas. We picked up Florence yesterday, Fayetteville, Arkansas today. Welcome to the Eric Erickson Show. I was a lawyer for a number of years, a political strategist, got myself elected to office. Fell into radio completely by accident. The local guy got arrested in a crack house. I took his job for a few days, and another company thought it was my show and offered me a job when Herman Cain ran for president. Offered me Herman's show. And then I started filling in for Rush Limbaugh, and now I'm honored to be in Rush's slot live noon to three. Some of you listen on delay around the country, and the show keeps growing. We are ever closer to 100 stations. And I think we're at 83 or 84 today. We've got another big one coming that I can't tell you about yet. But thank you for joining, and thanks to your stations. And I am going to Springfield, Missouri this evening after the show. I got to rush to the airport. I think my flight's 5:45, somewhere in there. So I got to get to the airport after the show. And then I'll be broadcasting from Springfield, Missouri tomorrow from KWTO, our affiliate there. 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And it's politics and pints. 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There's no charge. 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
10: A message to Iran from the top U.S. diplomat, Lisa Brady, Fox News.
11: Look, the time's come for Iran to make a sensible choice.
10: Secretary of State Marco Rubio says U.S. leverage on Iran is growing by the day as a blockade of Iranian ports continues. And now it's day two of Project Freedom, aimed at getting ships moving through the Strait of Hormuz.
11: The goal here is pretty simple. Establish a zone of transit that is protected by a bubble, the United States, both naval and air assets. And then allow ships who want to move through there and get to market, to begin to increase confidence in the ability to do so.
10: Also emphasizing it's not an offensive operation with a ceasefire still in effect.
11: We are only responding if attacked first. This is a defensive operation.
10: Rubio says Iran can't be allowed to make control of an international waterway a new normal, and that President Trump is standing up to a rogue regime. The president says Iran wants to make a deal, even if they remain defiant publicly, and that he thought oil prices would be much higher than they have been.
12: That's a very small price to pay for getting rid of a nuclear weapon from people that are really mentally deranged.
10: And Democrats in Congress call the conflict with Iran a choice that's leaving Americans with higher prices for gas and a growing number of other goods. The man accused of trying to kill the president during a dinner event at a D.C. hotel last month is now indicted by a federal grand jury. Cole Allen facing four counts, including attempted assassination, two gun-related charges, and assaulting a federal officer. Police north of Dallas say a man opened fire near a shopping mall, possibly during a business-related meeting, shooting five people, killing two. The 69-year-old suspect arrested after a short foot chase. A rally on Wall Street. The Dow up 356 points at the bell as oil prices were sliding down more than 3%, or more than $3 a barrel. 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

0: Ladies and gentlemen, boys and girls, welcome. It is Eric Erickson here across the United States. 877-973-7425. Should you wish to be on the program, I would be delighted to have you with me. 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I did the show notes myself today, as I will all week long. I actually enjoy doing them. It's good for show prep when I do it myself. Normally, I put all the links in a Slack channel that I find in a newsletter, in a shared note, and Philip and Fisher put it all together. But Philip's on vacation. I decided I would do it myself, and I did not put a paywall up, so everybody can get it today. Before I switch topics, I don't want to leave Steve hanging, so let me go to his call first. Steven, welcome to the show. How are you?
1: Hi, Eric. Pleasure to be on with you. I just had an observation. You were talking about the white suburban Republican Christian woman. Not an expert in the female species, but I am married to one who checks all those boxes.
0: You listen, and if you marry one and stay at a Holiday Inn Express, you might have something to say.
1: But, Eric, one of the observations I had is my wife came home and started telling me, you know, it's from church to soccer to every little mom's group that my wife is in, all of whom those friends groups check all those boxes, every one of them is on antidepressants. And I'm like, well, we're not forging the Oregon Trail. Like, what is so, like, they have got the easiest life. Like, I just don't understand, why are they all on medication?
0: Honestly, I don't know. And by the way, I a similar situation, and increasingly, people are being medicated, and it's not just women. There are men too, but a lot of them are women, and I don't get it. And there are some people who point their finger at the medications and say this is the rise. I think that's a correlation causation thing. What I do think is that we, in not just since COVID, it was happening before COVID, but escalated after COVID. The isolation of people after COVID really escalated a trend that was already happening of people. When you're isolated, you tend to have a decline in mental health. And there is a lot of data to show that that has happened, particularly among women who got isolated before COVID, but even more so after COVID. And I do think that antidepressants can ease the ebbs and flows of mood swings in some people, and in some cases that they are good, and in some cases maybe they're overprescribed. I'm very sympathetic to and have family members who are on antidepressant medication, and it has done them a lot of good. And I'm not going to cast aspersion on them, but I do also think in talking to doctor friends of mine, and even my family members who are on antidepressants, that doctors do voice a lot more concerns these days about them being overprescribed. And then the danger is trying to come off of them, and are people able to come off of them? I think that there's a growing body of evidence out there that some people are on them who shouldn't be on them, and also I think some people get on them because it's easier for them to cope with the challenges in life. And given mental health issues out there, I think we got to be sensitive to that. Now, I want to pivot because I want to talk about the economy. If you got the show notes, this is in there. And it's good news for the United States of America and for the Republicans. March hirings were the highest they've been in 2 years. We actually had been in a bit of a hiring recession for the past year or so, and we had strong hirings, 3.5% hiring rate. It's the highest in almost 2 years. In transportation, in warehousing, in utilities, solid hiring in professional and business services and hospitality. The President of the United States talked about this earlier today, or yesterday rather. This is what he said.
2: Under the last administration, 1 in 4 new jobs was a government job. But since my inauguration, 100%, think of that, 100% of all new jobs have been in the private sector. 100%. We cut a lot of government jobs.
0: Now, the president knows along the way he's got to sell the economy. He's got to sell the economy because gas prices are still giving people a hard time. Harry Hinton on CNN had a segment on CNN about what's happening in California, where the government there is suing to stop the Trump administration from expanding oil pipeline. California is not importing enough oil, and it's starving their economy. It's driving up prices. It's impacting Nevada and Arizona as well, although not as bad. And the government of California is opposed to additional oil imports through a pipeline. And, well, the voters in California are having enough.
3: Oh, my goodness gracious. I mean, just take a look at the price of gasoline for a gallon of gas. The national average right now is $4.48, but you think that's bad? Go out to the left coast. Top in the United States, $6.13. There's even a gas station out there where the cost is about $10 per gallon. And of course, if you've ever been out there, you always know that the prices in California for a gallon of gas are just, simply put, absolutely outrageous, running well ahead of the national average. The folks in California really getting hurt by this increase in gas prices.
4: Part of the reason for that is they have a higher gas tax, right?
3: That's exactly right. One of the big reasons why you see this big difference right here is, in fact, the gas tax out in California. And our partners at USA Facts help provide this data for us. Take a look here, the state gas tax and fees per gallon. You know, in the average state, it's 33 cents. California, again, the top in the nation, more than double that. It's 71 cents. Now, Johnny B., the quick math here is what? A difference of 38 cents?
4: That's a tough one. That's a tough one to do in your head. Yes, 38.
3: Yes, it's 38. I know. It's very, very difficult. My math lessons are trying to work this morning. 38 cents. You know, a decade ago, the difference here was just 11 cents. So what you're essentially seeing here is that Californians are feeling the pain more and more over the last decade when it goes to the gas pump, because one of the big reasons why is the state gas tax and fees per gallon have been climbing ever higher.
4: How do voters there feel about this?
3: Okay, so you see this 38 cent difference here. You see this, what is this, you know, nearly $2 difference here. And not much of a surprise here. California standards for energy and gas, not worth the added gas costs. Look at this. Among all voters, 57% say it's not worth it. Among independents, it's 61%. It's going to be very interesting to see if there's a question tonight when it comes to those gas costs, because California are clearly feeling the pain, and many of them at this point say, you know what, it's just simply put, not worth it.
4: They're going to be talking tons about the cost of living.
0: I don't know why CNN is doing a California debate. That network can't decide whether it wants to be MS Now or something else, but they are doing a debate tonight. I'm sure they'll ask that question. Part of the problem is the regulation in California. The refineries keep shutting down in California. They don't have enough pipelines to pump oil into California. It has to come by ship. Until the president suspended the Jones Act, the only American ships could go, and there weren't enough of them. And it's having a real effect on the economy out there. But the economy nationwide is having trouble. There's a story I found this morning that's very interesting. And again, it's in the show notes at the bottom. It's from Bloomberg. The headline is, "One calf shows why record beef prices still aren't coming down." If you bought beef lately, you felt that prices are the most more expensive than ever. The average cost of ground beef is now averaging a record nearly $7 a pound. The basic reason is straightforward. The U.S. cattle herd is the smallest it's been in decades, squeezed by drought and high feed costs. Demands for beef has held up. This hasn't stopped the finger pointing, though, with politicians making the protein a key issue ahead of midterm elections. Top Trump administration officials on Monday laid a large part of the blame for high prices on meat packers, with the Justice Department confirming it was investigating for potential antitrust investigations. But the reality is far more complicated. It's easy to blame the meat packers, but it's actually the cattle industry itself that has all sorts of problems. There's no quick fix for it. And the reason is because the supply of cattle in the United States is low. Bloomberg News followed a hypothetical animal as it moved from the hands of ranchers, a meat packer, a grocer, and into the hands of Americans. Its profitability will shift with each handout or handoff. The margins at every step help explain why beef prices are so high. And it starts with the ranchers, who have a smaller supply of cattle than they've had in the last few decades. The rancher has reduced his number of cattle because there have been droughts, feed prices have gone up, and the meat packers are not paying a lot of money to the ranchers. So the ranchers have no economic incentive to have a large herd because the costs on them are way too much. And it turns out that the ranchers are bearing a lot of the reason for the high price, but they're not the bad guys here. The ranchers are dealing with droughts and high prices for food and not a lot of money from the meat packers. To the extent that the meat packers are to blame, it's not because they're raising prices on consumers. It's that they're not paying ranchers enough to incentivize larger herds of cattle. And then their energy prices as well. The energy prices are dragging out the cost for getting the cow to the meat packer and from the meat packer to the store. It's getting kind of pricey out there, and it's hurting Americans. The profitability of the cow-calf producer and the resilience of demand are the two extremes of the market that to me are just abnormalities, and that leaves everybody in between as all margin players, says Don Close, a senior animal protein analyst at Terrain Ag. That's just a dogfight for survivability and positioning until we find some way of balance between the limited supply going in and the strong demand going out. We're not producing enough cattle for consumers in this country who love to eat meat as we've moved into a protein-crazy era. It's having an impact across the board. It's impacting grocery prices. It's impacting you. And the president has no easy solution. And the Democrats and the Republicans alike are blaming everybody but the actual problem for what's going on. The Democrats continue to blame companies, corporations. So, you know, Delta Airlines has announced it's going to stop in-flight service in economy for flights that last less than an hour. I occasionally have to take a flight down to Jacksonville, Florida, and everyone asks always, why don't I drive? It's 4 hours from my front door to the front door of WOKV in Jacksonville, Florida, my affiliate down there. It's exactly 4 hours and 3 minutes. And I fly a lot, and the flight is 45 minutes. And it's an hour for me to get to the airport, and then you got to wait an hour, and it's like it's almost worth the drive, except sometimes I got a lot of work to do or I'm going to other places, and so I got to fly. And without fail, it's a 757, which is a sizable single-aisle plane. And the flight attendants try to do service, and they can never get through the whole plane. It's impossible for them to get through the whole plane in less than an hour. The plane is so big. And Delta's decided to stop doing it. And you will not be surprised to learn that the left is attacking Delta because their CEO makes $27 million. And they're depriving people of their pretzels and bottles of water in economy. And you know what? I agree with Delta. They're expanding service for longer flights, giving more freebies away to people on longer flights. The fact of the matter is they can't service people, but the Democratic spin is that it's greed. It's always greed for the Democrats. You know what's so wild is it's the Democrats are now in a position where it's greedy to pay Ed Bastian, the most successful CEO in aviation in America, the CEO of Delta. It's greedy to pay him $27 million. It is greedy for Jeff Bezos to want to spend his billions of dollars as he sees fit. And it is somehow for Democrats not greedy for them to want to take all those people's money and spend it on other things. It's greedy for you to want to spend your money on what you want to spend it on. It's not greedy for Democrats to want to steal your money through taxation and spend it on other people and their own projects. That's wild. You know why Ed Bastian, the CEO of Delta, gets $27 million? Because that's his value to the company. The company, in an arm's-length transaction with him, negotiated that salary. The Executive Compensation Committee decided Ed is making massive profits for Delta. He's been one of their most successful CEOs, and so that's what they're going to do. And the fact that they've decided to stop giving bottles of water and cookies or pretzels to people in economy on short-haul flights has nothing to do with the salary of the CEO. It has everything to do with the fact that the flight attendants cannot make it from the front to the back of the plane before it's time for the plane to land. They got to pick up the trash and they got to get ready for landing. The flight attendants are not there to keep you comfortable. They're there to keep you safe, and they can't keep you safe when they're shuttling through the aisles trying to give you bottles of water and pretzels. So, by the way, no one paid attention to the fact that Delta's expanding free service on its other flights. The left wants to attack Jeff Bezos for his money. They want to attack the Delta CEO. They want to attack anybody who's wealthy and successful because they're jealous of it. It's jealous and greed on the left. The president's problem is that he's got to amplify the success stories and make the economy start working for people at the grocery store buying beef and at the gas pump for people buying gas. And if he can do that by September, the Republicans may be able to turn things around before the midterms.
5: 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Those who disagree with him, also listen to see what he's going to say next. It's the Eric Erickson Show.
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0: Do you know who Jonathan Rindernecht is? He's 30 years old. Have you heard his name? You might not have. When the Palisade fires in Los Angeles began, Gavin Newsom and Democrats rushed out to blame climate change. Well, you might call Jonathan Rindernecht climate change. He was obsessed with Luigi Mangione, who killed Brian Thompson, the United Healthcare CEO, and he had strong resentment of the rich and decided to set the fire that burned down the Pacific Palisades neighborhood in Los Angeles out of class resentment, according to prosecutors. Have you heard about this? You might have heard ultimately that it was arson, but here's what we've got. This is wild. In the weeks and hours before allegedly sparking the blaze that triggered the catastrophic Palisades fire, Rindernecht, who worked as an Uber driver, ranted to customers about Luigi Mangione's arrest. Many of defendants' Uber passengers on December 31st, 2024 and January 1st, 2025 described defendant as angry, intense, driving erratically, and ranting about being pissed off at the world and about capitalism and vigilanteism. Turns out it wasn't climate change caused that fire, but an angry leftist. Now, I got to tell you about Perfectly Snug. 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
23: Fox News, I'm John Saucier. President Trump moving ahead with a project being called Operation Freedom, trying to reopen the Strait of Hormuz as American forces intercept Iranian missiles and drones, destroyed attack boats targeting commercial shipping.
24: We just broke every record, and now we're going to take a hit because we have to make a journey down to Iran to take the nuclear weapon.
23: Well, AAA says drivers are taking a hit. The average gas price in the United States, almost $4.50 a gallon. Secretary of State Marco Rubio stressing the importance of this operation is purely defensive.
25: If no shots are fired at these ships and no shots are fired at us,
1: We're not firing shots, but if we're fired on, we will respond, and we will respond with lethal efficiency.
23: The U.S. military says it sank six small boats that were targeting ships in the Strait of Hormuz. Iran, calling the American operation a violation of this ceasefire, said ships passing through the strait must coordinate with their military. 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
6: Welcome back. 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The phone number 877-973-7425. If you wish to be on the program, do not forget those of you in Springfield, Missouri. I will be with you tomorrow evening. It is a free event. We'll have great food. We'll have great times. All you have to do is RSVP completely for free. 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Now, I want to talk about, following up on what I pointed out yesterday, the Republicans are not polling well. I played you yesterday the Harry Enten clip. If you missed it, basically, the independent. So just so you understand the framing here for the media. Most people who identify as independent lean to the Republican side. People who identify as moderate lean to the Democratic side. Moderates are Democrats who are ashamed of the leftward drift of that party. Independents are Republicans who don't like Donald Trump. Donald Trump got those independents in 2024 and won them by 95% against Kamala Harris. Right now, only about 55% are supporting him. Here's the problem for the president in that regard. He and his party, the Republicans, cannot win when they've only got about half of those independents supporting him because the other half are going to stay home. And that's the problem. They're not going to vote Democrat. They're going to stay home. Right now, just for example, in my state of Georgia, the Republicans are going to lose the Supreme Court in Georgia because there's such a high number of undecideds in their primary, and the general election for the Supreme Court is in the primary. It makes no sense, but that's the way they do it. They're nonpartisan races. So these undecideds in Georgia are not showing up in the primary election, and the result is that the Republicans are about to lose their Supreme Court, the conservative majority in the Supreme Court. Y'all know the Morgan, if you're in Florida, South Carolina, even hell out in Las Vegas, you guys know Morgan, you've seen the billboards. There's actually a progressive Morgan & Morgan trial lawyer who's about to win the Georgia Supreme Court because undecided Republicans are not showing up in the primary. That's how bad it is. A Morgan & Morgan trial lawyer is about to get on the Georgia Supreme Court unless the Republicans all show up and vote for the incumbents. It's just wild to me that these races in Georgia are so nasty. But here's the saving grace for the general election nationwide. So in New York, Zoran Mandami, the New York mayor, is backing a woman for the New York General Assembly who actually has said the United States deserved 9/11. You got that? This should be a representative for part of New York City. Now, if you know anything about

0: about Mamdani's election, the majority of minorities voted for Andrew Cuomo. It was progressive whites and a portion of the immigrant community that pushed Mamdani over the edge. Progressive white people, filled with white guilt, indoctrinated in public education, are willing to vote for people who think this country got what it deserved on 9/11 in New York. And you're having these wackadoos run for office as Democrats, and the Democrats are standing behind these people. So you've got the guy in Michigan who believes that we need to defund ICE, who believes Israel committed genocide, who believes the United States is bad, who believes the country systemically racist, who believes that Hamas or a group of freedom fighters. He's campaigned with Hassan Piker, who's called for the murder of Republicans and believes that 9/11, the United States got what it deserved and that China's a superior nation. The Democrats are running around the country with people who hate America. The Democrats increasingly are controlled by people who hate this country. Graham Plattner, the Nazi in Maine, he's got an actual SS Totenkopf tattoo, the tattoo worn and the symbol worn by the guards who manned the towers at the concentration camps. And by the way, just so you know, there's now a Reddit post that has shown up from pre-COVID, I think 2019, where he acknowledged the Totenkopf tattoo and knew it was of Nazi origins. So he's denied it. Remember, in the last year, he denied and said he had no idea that it was the Nazi SS symbol. And from 2019, 2020, he acknowledged that's exactly what he got. So you got the Democrats who are running with a Nazi in Maine. So everybody's a Nazi, except the actual Nazis, to the Democrats now. If you believe in individual liberty, you're a Nazi. If you support Donald Trump, you're a Nazi. If you support bombing Iran, you're a Nazi. If you support private property, you're a Nazi. If you're opposed to government health care, you're a Nazi. If you homeschool your kids, you're a Nazi. But you get the Nazi SS guard tattoo on your chest? No, no, no. You just had a rough life. This is where the Democratic Party is right now. It's kind of wild to watch them. In Texas, they've got James Tallarico running in a general election, hopefully against John Cornyn, because if it's Cornyn, we'll spend less money to save that seat than Ken Paxton, who's just damaged corrupt goods. But you got Tallarico out there saying that God's non-binary, that Jesus affirms abortion. He uses the conception of Jesus by the Holy Spirit with Mary as his defense of abortion rights. We got some crazy Republicans out there, let's be honest. We do. But by and large, they love America and Jesus, the actual Jesus, not the James Tallarico version. And increasingly around the country, voters are repulsed by the Democrats. This continues to be the saving grace for the Democratic Party. It's that they really genuinely do not like the Democratic Party. The Siena College New York State poll is out. Donald Trump has a 64% disapproval rated in New York. There is likewise massive disapproval for Donald Trump across the country. People simply right now don't like Donald Trump, and they are now taking it out on the Republicans. I mean, consider here in Georgia, again, where I'm deeply concerned about losing these nonpartisan Supreme Court races because Republicans are so divided, they're not turning out. When you poll people in Georgia, they don't like Donald Trump, but they really don't like the Democrats. So here in Georgia, this is kind of wild to me. You've got a state Senate Democrat, progressive, who wants the state of Georgia to buy Spirit Airlines to compete against Delta Airlines, which generates about $1 billion for the economy in Georgia. It's an absurd amount of money. It's not actually $1 billion, but an absurd amount of money, an absurd amount of employees that are employed by Delta Airlines. And this idiot wants the state of Georgia to buy Spirit Airlines to have a state-run airline to compete against Delta. Really, use your tax dollars for a competitive edge. an inefficient airline that would probably fall out of the sky if you let the government in charge of it. Well, at least Kemp is governor, and you got Republicans in charge, so it's not going to happen. But these are the sorts of people the Democrats are advancing, many of them having never worked a day in their lives, many of them subsidized by their parents. Look at the mayor of Seattle, Washington, who, when asked about all the businesses that were fleeing the state, she says, well, bye. This woman lives on an allowance from her parents. I'm not making this up, y'all. The mayor of Seattle, Washington, lives on a monthly allowance from her parents. Her husband likewise does not have a job, and they are subsidized by her parents, and she's a Democratic socialist. She has the luxury of being a Democratic socialist because she has never had to work in the real world and understand how the real world works. It's absolutely wild to see these people in the flesh out there trying to govern. Mamdani, his parents are wealthy. He lives in government-subsidized housing. His wife is an artist who made like $10,000, $13,000 last year. His parents are extremely wealthy. He's been subsidized, and this is what we're seeing. These Democratic socialists, most of them are from wealthy families, the ones who get elected. Graham Plattner in Maine. He claims to be a blue-collar oyster harvester. It's his hobby. His grandfather was a loaded architect who designed the roof of the Ford Foundation. His father bought the guy a $200,000 house, paid for his private education, and he's claimed to be a man of the people. They're cosplaying. These are like, it's a furry convention of weirdo Democratic socialists around the country who hate the United States, who think the United States deserve 9/11, who think that their opponents should be murdered, literally, who cheer on the assassination attempts of Donald Trump and lament that they weren't successful. People don't like Donald Trump right now. You might. Most people don't. But they still like him more than the Democrats. So what's the path forward for the GOP? I think it's kind of straightforward, if you ask me. I think it's kind of straightforward. What the Republicans need to do, what the Republicans should have done all along, is highlight their patriotism, highlight their pro-America credentials, highlight the fact that these Democrats are nuts, highlight the fact these Democrats hate the United States. And I think that's really possible to do. And listen, independents have turned off the Republican Party right now, but the general election is not until November. And people are not going to keep paying attention. They're going to tune out during the summer. And when they come back from summer break, you highlight just how insane the Democratic Party has gone. You've got the potential to minimize and mitigate the damage. And that's sort of what we, the Republicans, need to do right now, is minimize the flaws on our side, hopefully rebound the economy. It's one reason, by the way, I think the president needs to go in aggressively against Iran right now, is because the Iranians continue to drive up oil prices and they're trying to do economic damage on the United States. I think it's worth us going into Iran, blowing them up, liberating those people, and allowing the spice to flow, so to speak. We've got economic problems in the country. We do. People are really worried about affordability. One of the things the president should do is ditch his tariffs. There's a 50% tariff on aluminum right now. Ford Motor Company is sounding the alarm that they're not going to be able to keep up with demand this summer for the F-150. They're going to start raising prices on those trucks. The most popular vehicle in America is now too expensive to make because of the president's tariffs on aluminum and the war in Iran driving up the international price of aluminum. It's foolish. The president is being sabotaged by his own economic policies right now. Get rid of the tariffs. Take out Iran quickly. Cause some economic revitalization. And remind people that the Democrats keep nominating people who hate the country. There is a path for the GOP if they choose to take it. Mr. President, not that you listen to this program, but should one of your advisors who actually understands economics listen to this program, should you get rid of your tariff regime right now? You would speed up the economy. You would speed up the market. Should you get rid of Iran, you would free up the Strait of Hormuz and oil capacity and begin to lower gas prices. Remember, it's a futures market. There are ways you can mitigate the damage to the economy right now, and then you can spend your entire post-Labor Day campaign trail experience pointing out the radical nuts the Democrats have chosen to put up for office. There's a path forward for the GOP. There is. It's a logical, credible path to remind voters that they really don't like Democrats still, but the president's got to take it.
1: When the truth seems hazy, Eric will clear the way. It's the Eric Erickson Show.
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0: He may not tell you what you want to hear, but he tells you what you need to hear. 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
1: So related to everything I was saying in the last segment, there's a story in Axios today. Don't forget, by the way, text Eric, E-R-I-C-K, to 33777. It's in the show notes today. A generational and structural shift is decoupling black identity from Democratic Party loyalty and transforming a once reliable voting bloc into a cohort of political free agents that the GOP is uniquely positioned to exploit. Even modest Republican gains combined with weakening party loyalty could make a big difference in close elections in a post-Voting Rights Act world. President Trump is making gains with black voters despite posting racist videos, using racist rhetoric, and advancing policies critics say erase slavery history and weaken voting rights. Really? Yeah, you know, it's all racism. Many of it, just so you understand, is the Democrats scream racism just like they scream Nazis when it's not. An Axios review of recent data shows breaks in the strong black support for Democrats going back to John F. Kennedy's 1960 presidential run and Barack Obama's historic 2008 win. What's actually happening here is younger black Americans understand that this country is far less racist than it once was. It's not a coincidence that the sound and fury of Democratic Party operatives has driven upwards and upwards, screaming racism ever more loudly to try to convince black voters that the country is systemically racist and can never be fixed because they see what's happening. It is not a coincidence that the American media and the Democratic Party have advanced loud voices in the past few years screaming about racism and calling everything racist because they themselves understand the country is far less racist than it once was, and therefore they need to find a grievance structure to keep Democratic voters who are black in the Democratic Party tent. I would say plantation, but people would get mad at me. But the party of slavery has tried to enslave black voters to the Democratic Party through fear. Look at the Supreme Court case, Louisiana versus Calais. What the Supreme Court said is that this country's constitution is colorblind, therefore its congressional and state legislative districts must be colorblind, and you must not allow people to draw districts based on race. You cannot have majority white districts, and you cannot have majority black districts, and you cannot have majority Hispanic districts. You've got to have American districts, not districts based on someone's race. And what was the Democratic Party's response? To scream racism at the Democrats or the Supreme Court saying no more racism. The Democrats are screaming that this will hurt black people. And yet, more than half of the black members of Congress right now, 58 of them, more than half of them represent districts where there are more white people in the district than there are black people in the district. But God forbid we let facts get in the way of screaming about racism in this country. And younger black voters realize that they're getting played by the Democratic Party. Younger black voters realize that things are not as bad as the geriatrics in the Democratic Party claim. And they're wise enough to understand that they've got a better economy with Donald Trump. Look, young black men in Georgia voted for Brian Kemp. They understood. With him, they had jobs, and their families were safe. This is the other thing that Democrats forget. By going all in on identity politics, they're making communities less safe, and a growing number of black moms are like, I'm not voting for these people because they're turning my community into a war zone. The times are a-changing, and the Democrats, they can't keep up. Now, let me tell you about Incogni, I-N-C-O-G-N-I, incogni.com/Eric. 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
6: White House advice for Iran. Elisa Brady, Fox News. Secretary of State Marco Rubio saying it's time for the regime to make a sensible choice as he was leading a White House briefing.
7: They are facing real catastrophic destruction to their economy, generational destruction to their economy, generational destruction to the wealth of their country, imposed on themselves by the actions that they're taking. They should check themselves before they wreck themselves in the direction that they're going.
6: Rubio says the U.S. blockade of Iranian ports is in response to what Iran has been doing in the Strait of Hormuz.
7: There is no international law that allows you to say, I'm going to put mines in an international body of water and I'm going to blow up ships that don't listen to us and try to go through. That's what Iran is doing. This is a criminal act.
6: He says the U.S. is trying to restore freedom of navigation by securing a lane to guide stranded ships through the strait, and that Project Freedom is a defensive operation, unlike Operation Epic Fury, which Rubio says is over, though President Trump hasn't ruled out a return to fighting. The president also saying again that Iran wants to make a deal.
8: Iran has no chance. They never did. They know it.
6: Iranian media quoting their president as saying it's impossible to surrender to unilateral demands from the U.S. Iran's foreign ministry reportedly denying attacks on the UAE, which has reported a second day of missiles and drones. Iranian officials claiming defensive actions only directed at U.S. targets. Vice President J.D. Vance is on the road campaigning in Iowa for a Republican congressman after stopping to vote in his home state, Ohio, which has primaries today. So does Indiana. A verdict just in for an NFL player accused of assaulting his private chef in a pay dispute. Former Patriots receiver Stephon Diggs found not guilty on day two of his trial in Massachusetts. Attorneys for the four-time Pro Bowler argued the assault never happened and questioned the credibility of the chef, suggesting money as a possible motive for the allegations. 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

0: Welcome back. It's Eric Erickson here, 877-973-7425. I'll be rushing to the airport. So I think my flight's at like 5:45 tonight to Springfield, Missouri. Never been to Springfield, Missouri. Speaking of flights, just as a side note, so my father is 86 and his brother is 84. Neither of them are in fantastic health. I think they wouldn't mind me saying, I got to figure out how to get my father from Baton Rouge, Louisiana to Orlando or Winter Park, Florida to see my Uncle Leif. And I need to win the lottery so I can do like a private flight. Getting my dad through the Atlanta airport and he wants to go see his brother and that road trip. Getting old sucks, doesn't it? In the logistics of travel, I gotta figure that one out. Need to get one of those Microlite, you know, with the parachutes where you strap on the lawnmower fan and just sail him over to Orlando or something. I gotta figure that out. All right. So I want to spend a little more time on this story. And again, if you text Eric, E-R-I-C-K, to 33777, and you get the show notes, it's in the show notes because I put it in the show notes. So the show notes, by the way, are not behind the paywall today. Every single one of you can get them. Fisher's upset with me for not making it subscribers only today. I want everybody to see my genius. Philip is on vacation. I did it all myself. Fisher volunteered to help, and I was like, you know what? I can do it. And he's like, you're not gonna charge people for it. No, I'm not. I am a generous, gracious host. So text Eric to 33777. You'll find the Axios link. I mentioned it in the last segment before we went to break. Democrats are starting to realize that younger non-white Democrats are less loyal to the Democratic Party. And I want you to think about this, and I want you to think about it in terms of the SAVE Act. Many of you want the SAVE Act passed. And many of you are convinced that if we don't pass the SAVE Act, the Republicans are going to lose. They're going to lose the House even with the SAVE Act. Now, I was on with Mark Halper this morning. He thinks the Democrats could gain up to 45 seats. I say 15. He was blown out of the water that I was so low. And my thinking is that the Democrats are still far more unpopular than the GOP, and the Democrats are continuing to nominate a bunch of radicals to seats around the country. So the Democrats will win, but it's going to be far closer than people think. But between redistricting efforts, swing seats, Democrats picking bad candidates, I don't think it's going to be the massive blowout Mark thinks. Now, things change, events change. I could have to revise and extend my remarks later, but it's possible. However, there are Republicans now who think that if the SAVE Act doesn't pass, that's why they're going to lose. It's always excuse making. Have you noticed how it's excuse making for both parties now? If you lose, it was stolen. If you win, it was legitimate. That's always the case. It is now. It's always we're the victims. If we lose, it wasn't our fault. Now, problems here for the Democrats. There is a growing set of data that shows the United States is far less racist than it has ever been in the past. And in fact, it's true. We are however many 100 plus years removed from the Civil War. We are a nation now where we have far more integration. We have far more people who know each other beyond the color of their skin. We have far more interracial marriage. We have far more integrated communities. We have far more integrated office spaces. People know each other. People have friends who are not of the same race these days. So it's obvious that we are a far less racist nation. Now, we're always going to have sin. Racism is a sin. So we're always going to have racism. But it doesn't mean we're a racist nation. We're not systemically racist. There is this movement on the left to continue to redefine the United States as some sort of very racist nation. That we were founded in racism. That's not true, but the left believes it so. And they amplify it. There actually, we talk a lot about white privilege. There actually is a black privilege as well. And the black privilege in the United States is to be convinced that every slight you have suffered is racism as opposed to, well, you did something wrong. Now, you got to be careful when you say that because, again, this is the black privilege we have in the United States. To presume racism when there is no racism, to interpret things as racism. And that is starting to fade in this country with younger black voters who no longer presume that they were slighted because of racism. Older black voters indoctrinated by the Democratic Party are convinced that any bad thing that happened must be racist. Younger black voters think, well, you know what? Maybe it was me. Sometimes it's racism, though not often anymore. Sometimes it's the person's just an idiot. Sometimes it's you. The idea that everything I don't like or every slight is racist is something that younger black voters thankfully are putting behind themselves. And younger white voters in response as well are more willing to engage in behaviors and statements that people will accommodate these days that in the past might be presumed as racist. Now, the problem is that real racists feed on this stuff and engage in racism. Look at the Nick Fuentes's of the world. People like that, real racists out there, benefit from this. But, you know, more and more these days, young white people listen to rap music that has the N-word, and they quote the N-word from the rap music, and I don't think that's a good thing, but it's more and more common. Younger black people listen to the same music with them, and they're more likely to recognize that, you know what, we're just complicated people. And the Democrats want to break everything down into real simple terms, that we're just racists, as opposed to people are complicated. Culture is complicated. Culture is blended. So my wife, as an aside, has started playing Mahjong. A friend of hers convinced her she should get into Mahjong. So she's been driving to, there's a town called Griffin, Georgia, and she drives up there and she takes Mahjong lessons. And she's been doing more and more Mahjong, and she saw, because she's into it now, her Instagram reels, she's been finding more and stuff on there, and saw some white woman the other day declare that playing Mahjong is cultural appropriation. And my wife just rolled her eyes at it, and she said, can you believe this person? I'm playing this game that is a Chinese-oriented game, and this person is calling it cultural appropriation. And if you're buying a Mahjong set from someone who's not Chinese, you're culturally appropriated. My wife's like, I'm just playing Mahjong. I'm not culturally appropriating anything. I'm just playing a game. Are we not allowed to play the game? It's like, exactly. It's progressive white people who do this stuff. Cultural appropriation. Today, as I had mentioned, is Cinco de Mayo. It's when white people get drunk on a holiday that no one in Mexico actually celebrates. We have culturally appropriated Cinco de Mayo so white people can eat tacos and drink Mexican beer all day. And I got nothing wrong with it. It's the 5th of May, and it's falling this year on Taco Tuesday. And only white progressives are upset by it. Nobody else cares. Everybody else is eating their tacos, drinking their Coronas, except me. I'm not a big Corona fan. They're celebrating Cinco de Mayo. Nobody in Mexico does. It's a meaningless day in Mexico. It's some third-rate little skirmish somewhere that the beer industry invented to be able to sell Coronas. Younger black Americans are in on the shtick, and they don't like it either. You know what young black Americans like? Now, listen, I recognize, as a super white guy, so white I don't wear white socks because they would disappear on me and I never find them again. But I can tell you, young black voters, they want good jobs. They want families. They want safe neighborhoods. They want good schools for their children. They want a lot of what you and I want. And in so doing, they're realizing that the Democratic Party is stuck and broken on the idea of racial politics. They are wedded to the idea that this country is systemically racist, that anything they don't like is racism, and that black people somehow need the leg up from the government. Just look at affirmative action. A majority of Americans, black and white, reject affirmative action. Did you know that? Did you know that a majority of black voters in this country actually opposed affirmative action? It was white progressives who think that black people need affirmative action. Think about the pilot of the Artemis II who circled the moon and came home. And the left insisted that but for DEI, this guy would not have been there. And when he was asked about that, he said, hey, he's a very nice guy. Man, that guy could probably run for president. Everybody would vote for him until he took a stand on an issue controversial. He's a Christian pro-lifer. But he said, I like to think that I where I am because of my training. He didn't get into the military because he was black, and he didn't get admitted to the astronaut program because he was black. He got admitted because of his training. Same with the woman. And yet the left was saying, well, it was DEI. Is that not racial stigma? That you only got where you were because of affirmative action that casts doubt on your actual competence, and black people know this. And young black Americans don't want to be stigmatized by the things that progressive white Americans think they need. The idea that a young black mother does not want police in her neighborhood to keep her safe at night because the police are somehow racist is bizarre, but that's what white progressives do. And as the Democratic Party becomes more fueled by white progressives, particularly white neurotic women and gay men, younger black voters and Hispanic voters from the Democratic Party are moving to the GOP. And that's opening doors for the GOP to be able to advance in ways they previously have not been able to advance. That's opening doors for the GOP to succeed in ways they haven't been able to succeed in the past. And that's a good thing. The Republican Party in the United States of America is actually doing a very good job advancing itself into these communities. And you can say, but Erickson, there's only a 10, 15% shift. That's not a lot. But in close races, it matters. In close races, and there are going to be a lot of close races this year, that matters. And the Democratic response is just to scream more loudly that we're a racist nation. The Democratic Party is to scream more loudly that we are systemically, inherently, as a nation, flawed. In the show notes today, I put in this polling from RMG. Is the United States a force for good or evil in the world? 51% of Americans say good, 24% say evil. It's kind of alarming that only 51% say good. Most don't want to stake out a position. But among Republicans, it's 62% force for good. Among Democrats, a force for evil is, or I'm sorry, for Republicans, it's plus 62. For Democrats, it's plus 2 evil. Democrats are more likely to see the United Nations as a force for good than the United States, and Republicans say the opposite. It's staggering polling. And Republicans, because they love this country, even when they're not in charge of it, are increasingly persuasive to non-white voters that maybe they should give the GOP a chance. It turns out when you love your country and you love your neighbor, people might be open to you. And the Democrats, all they want to do is scold and yell at you for not using Newspeak.
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12: So did you guys notice that the U.S. Supreme Court allowed the abortion pill to continue to be distributed via telemedicine, doctor's offices, and the likes? They had... the Fifth Circuit Court of Appeals had paused it. And by the way, they're actually, despite what Democrats say, there are a lot of health concerns about this pill. People have died from this pill, and yet they insist that it's as safe as Tylenol when that's not actually the case. The left does. They're just being dishonest about it. If you die, well, I mean, it's all about population control anyway. So it's a concern, but the Supreme Court, you know, the racist Roberts Court, as the Democrats now call it, allowed the abortion pill to continue to be sold. They stopped the Fifth Circuit Court of Appeals. And I just find it so interesting how there's no principled consistency from the left. Not that I'm surprised by it. None of us are surprised by it. But it's worth noting that just a few days ago, they were enraged by the United States Supreme Court suddenly praising the United States Supreme Court, all because of abortion. It is always with the Democrats, heads they win, tails you lose. They never want to credit anybody on the other side for anything worthwhile, and they are willing to undermine the Supreme Court. By the way, Neil Gorsuch was asked by my buddy Dan McLaughlin in a National Review interview about his new book. Dan McLaughlin, Baseball Crank, asked Neil Gorsuch about the partisanship and the perception of the Supreme Court. And he points out that the United States Supreme Court now has far more unanimous decisions than they did 50 years ago. And not only that, the United States Supreme Court has more decisions decided on a basis that defies the usual left-right split today than they did 50 and 60 years ago. So in other words, the court is actually far less partisan than it used to be. Democrats' new talking point is that we've had a Republican court since the 1960s. You know, yeah, such a big Republican court. It was a liberal court, not a conservative court. It is very much a conservative court now, and that, thankfully, is a good thing. But they've shifted now from we've had a conservative court to, well, it's been the Republicans have controlled it since the 1960s. Why? Because Republicans have done a very good job of getting elected to the presidency. And up until the late 1990s, when it became a big abortion rally for the Democrats, they were able to get conservative justices confirmed by the United States Senate. And then they started winning Senate races. And by the way, I do kind of think if the Republicans can reject Ken Paxton in Texas, they'll have enough money to probably pick up Michigan if Michigan goes wackadoo, hold Maine with Susan Collins and save Ohio and maybe North Carolina. I'm concerned about North Carolina and Georgia. I think if the GOP in Georgia goes with Mike Collins, John Ossoff is a shoe-in just on the ethics issue. 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
14: Fox News, I'm Tom Graham. The U.S. military says it will continue to help ships through the Strait of Hormuz despite Iranian attacks and concerns about a shaky ceasefire between Tehran and Washington. Secretary of State Marco Rubio.
15: They're trying to make this some new normal. Okay, under no circumstances can we ever allow them to normalize the fact that they get to blow up commercial ships and put mines in the water.
14: U.S. Navy successfully transited 2 cargo ships through the Strait Monday while fending off small boats and missiles. A delivery driver learning his fate after being found guilty of kidnapping and killing a 7-year-old Texas girl.
16: Following Tanner Horner's guilty plea to the kidnapping, sexual assault, and killing of 7-year-old Athena Strand while he was working as a delivery driver in 2022. A judge in Fort Worth reading the jury sentence for Horner. Death.
14: Fox's Jeff Manasso. 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
1: Welcome back. It's Eric Erickson here across the United States. I'm going to do something unusual. I'm going to spend some time with a competitor. His show's on at the same time as mine in parts of the country. And I know there would be some radio stations. Why would you put this guy on? He's on a competing radio station. Because this is why. My friend Buck Sexton has written a book, Manufacturing Delusion. And it is the authoritative book on how it is that the left these days is suddenly gone into this wild herd mentality where the word games and everybody suddenly within days went from pregnant woman to pregnant person and things like that. He's got a background. He was in the CIA. He's great. Books. I think I'm the better radio show host, but he's a great author and well-researched. He's also a friend. We had to pre-record the interview because obviously our shows are at the same time, but his new book is phenomenal, and I really did want you to consider buying it. If you text ENGAGE to 33777, I'll send you a link. We pre-recorded this conversation yesterday. It's Eric Erickson here nationwide, and I've got a special guest here with me. It is Buck Sexton from Clay and Buck, and you've got a new book out, Manufacturing Delusion, which is timely because I've been talking about this subject a lot. My friend Tim Keller, the theologian who died a couple years ago, had a great piece on postmodern theory and critical theory and how so much of it's derived from Marxism. And how the Marxists believe that if you change words, you change definitions, and power comes from changing the definitions. And it's kind of, I gather, what the book is about on manufacturing delusion from how the communists essentially are inculcating what the left is doing right now.
2: Eric, great to be with you. Thanks so much for having me on. And yes, the great thing about the book is it is so timely. The bad thing is that it's timely because crazy people keep doing crazy things, leftists in particular. And that's really what we see happening again and again. You know, we just recently had, and this is a perfect example, by the way, this is the book, Manufacturing Delusion. And I'm very gratified. I mean, it's not overly academic, but it really does go into a lot of history and a lot of research that I've done on brainwashing. Basically, how do you make people crazy? And I'm gratified that it became a New York Times bestseller and that people have gone out and bought Manufacturing Delusion. I have no cable news network pushing this. This is just a book that I wrote over the course of 18 months that has really resonated with people because of what they're learning, but also what they're seeing. We just had some lunatic try to run through Secret Service in a assassination attempt of the President of the United States. We've had numerous assassination attempts, as we know. But I really want to understand, Eric, how do you get somebody who seemingly high IQ, grew up in this country, to think that it's a good idea, in fact, even a moral idea, to load up with a shotgun, a pistol, a knife, and try to make a crazy dash through Secret Service to kill the President of the United States? We are not actually in something new right now. This kind of delusional action has been around for a

0: very long time. And there are tactics, there are steps, there are things that are done. And I, in the book, in Manufacturing Delusion, I go through conditioning, menticide, brainwashing, thought reform, forced phobia, isolation, all these different concepts that can be used to manipulate people to the point where they no longer know not only right from wrong, but reality from unreality or falsehood. And that is the basis, by the way, of totalitarian regimes. It's the basis of cults and a Manufacturing Delusion. I make the case, it's the ideological basis of the Democrat Party right now.
1: Yeah, okay. So some great examples of this that, I mean, you and I could do these off the top of my head. I mean, 10 years ago, no one cared about pronouns. Now they're in everybody's bios. And suddenly this embrace of the he, him, and the she, her, and the they, them is regular on the left. Or take Graham Plattner in Maine. We went from anybody who supports Donald Trump as a Nazi to, hey, this guy with a Nazi tattoo can stop the Nazis. It's just they play these word games over and over, and the embrace of it from pregnant person, even. You've got members of Congress now who no longer say pregnant women, it's pregnant person, the unhoused instead of the homeless. Changing words constantly and then having the elites parrot those word changes, having the AP put them into their style guide so everybody else in the media has to do them. It does seem like you have this higher order rethink that then pushes its way down to the grassroots as opposed to the grassroots on the way up.
0: Oh, no, this is absolutely coming from systematic political forces that are trying to change not just the dialogue or the discourse that we have, but the way that people think. If you change the way people speak about something, and Orwell certainly understood this, I might add, you know that Animal Farm was just released on May Day, basically Communist International
1: yes,
0: Workers' Day.
1: With a revised Indian.
0: And they replaced the evil of communism with the evil of capitalism. They are Orwelling Orwell. That just happened, everybody. That happened a few days ago. This is the society that we live in now. But I want to make sure everyone understands none of this is by accident. In fact, all of this comes from tactics of psychological manipulation that have really come up in about the last 100 years. Because here's what's different. Yes, of course, manipulation and cults and false religions, all these things have existed for all of human history. What's different starting about 100 years ago and also with the rise of truly totalitarian regimes is you have mass media and mass delusion coupled together. So now you can reach everyone everywhere with your messaging, and you also have state propaganda alongside the machinery of a state that can enforce it against people with violence, right? This is what we saw in the Soviet Union and Communist China and North Korea and other places all over the world. So the last 100 years, we've seen this experiment happening where they try to make people, or rather they do make people, embrace the most obvious lies. And that, Eric, is what's so important here. You talked about the pronoun thing, right? The pronoun thing I talk about in chapter 2 of Manufacturing Delusion, I talk about menticide. Menticide is a concept, obviously, killing of the mind, right? Like homicide is killing of a human being. Menticide is mind killing. And menticide was the theorem of a guy named Joost Mierlo, who in the Second World War fled the Nazis. He actually changed his name. He was Jewish. He fled the Nazis in the Netherlands and joined the Dutch army in exile in the UK, but he was a trained psychiatrist. So how was he most useful against the Nazis? Doing, of course, counterinformation operations, psychological warfare. And part of that was interviewing captured Nazis, captured SS members specifically. And what he found was there's a lot of, and I get into the book to sort of some of the more details of the process. There's a process of how you want to break down someone's mind. But two things that absolutely apply, not just to a Nazi regime, but actually apply here in America today. Two concepts, degradation and confusion. Now, the degradation component is say things that you know are untrue. Say things that you know have to be false and just be made to keep saying you're degrading your own sense of reason. And confusion, of course, change what you have to say, change what the required slogans are, keep people in a constant sort of dizzied psychological state. So you're degrading them and confusing them at the same time. Saying that a woman can have a penis in modern America is a fantastic example of menticide. And that's just one of many that I get into in the book. And we talk about people that don't want to have babies because of climate change. I mean, all kinds of things. But these processes are playing out in a very similar way to a totalitarian regime. And this is, I really, the idea for the book, Eric, came from my experience with COVID, where people were just acting like maniacs. People were believing the most obvious lies. Mask up in between bites on an airplane. Sit in this circle in a park, because that will keep you safe. Double mask, that will make you safe. Maybe wear goggles. This was clear mass delusion, clear insanity, mass hysteria. And yet it was pushed from the very top by the elites in a systematic way, just like you would see in a totalitarian society. So we got a little trial run, a little taste of it through COVID. The book is not a COVID book, by the way, but that's really where these ideas all come together. And that's where my exploration started for how do you make people so crazy? How do you get middle-aged, women in the Midwest, Eric, to go spit in the faces of ICE officers because they think we shouldn't have anyone enforcing our borders? I mean, these are insane beliefs, right? This is not that uncommon if you saw what happened in Minneapolis. This is menticide. This is mass delusion. This is a manufactured delusion.
1: It is kind of wild to me. I mean, and you can hear it in voices, and I have to catch myself now in postmodern times from I think to I feel, and people who say my truth as opposed to the truth. And we really are in this wild time, but it feels like it's escalating too. Like every week now, there is more and more of this revision of truth. Just take the Spirit Airlines news of what, 2-3 years ago, was the Biden administration who blocked it. And today, suddenly, you've got every Democrat rapidly parroting, well, they went out of business because of high gas prices because of Iran, which it's simply not true, but they just repeat it over and over and over, hoping that the vulnerable will embrace the lie.
0: Well, as you know, I start with the most aggressive forms of breaking down and rewiring or reprogramming menticide, thought reform, which is actually the Chinese word for or phrase for brainwashing. Brainwashing is an Americanized or an American neologism that comes out of the 1950s based on Chinese communist thought reform. Thought reform, which I think is in some ways brainwashing is kind of more visceral, but mm-hmm. thought reform really does tell you about another part of the process. It's not just to wipe what's there, which is the brainwashing. It's also to put new programming, new thoughts, new ideas in its place, which the Chinese did very, very systematically. And now you're talking, for example, about what happens today here and the repetition of lies. That's more the propaganda piece of this. And the I kind of break the book up into the most sort of extreme versions of this, meaning the menticide, the brainwashing. And then I get into more of what you would see in cults, which is isolation, forced phobia. So they can't like call the secret police on you, but they can influence you and do these things. Mm-hmm. And then there's the little things, the little almost like information operation snowflakes, just all over the sky all the time, which is the constant fire hose of falsehood, which is in manufacturing delusion. I get into the specifics of what that is. But I think it's pretty clear from the phrase. It's just constant drumbeat of lies and of misdirection everywhere you go. I mean, I even point out something as straightforward, Eric, as gender assigned at birth. This is yeah. a phrase that is now used by people. Now, I want everyone to think about this for a second, because it's not even it's in no way true. Even if you were to sort of believe at some level that the doctor is making some decision at birth, of course, the decision was made by God, not a doctor. We know what the gender is long before the baby is born. So how is gender, right? I mean, you can look in the womb. You can tell. People find out months before a baby comes, boy or girl. The notion that the doctor comes up with some on the spur of the moment gender reveal and that we didn't know gender before then is just flatly false. And yet the phrase is, I even point this out with undocumented immigrants. Oh, they have documents. They probably just have a nationality card that says not American. You know, I mean, it's, they're from Guatemala or they're from Laos or they're from, wherever. So these are lies that we are to repeat in our daily discourse. And it's not a minor thing because, yeah, it affects people's perception politically. But also when you can break someone from their most fundamental understanding of reality, when you can manufacture the delusion all the way through, you have people who will act on it. You have the violence that we see, whether it's against ICE officers, the assassination of Charlie Kirk, the attempted assassinations of Donald Trump. These things are all around. around us now because people have become unmoored from fundamental truths, and they are forgetting Solzhenitsyn's admonition to live not by lies.
1: So real quick, before we wrap this up, what's the solution? How do you push back on this?
0: So the real solution is Manufacturing Delusion Book 2, because everyone wants me to come up with the sort of counter argument or the counterplay to this. And I'm going to do that, but I want people to obviously get the first book. I really do think they'll enjoy it. There's a lot of history. I didn't even get into this. I write about my time in the CIA and some of the missions I went on and some of the craziness I saw with jihadists. CIA obviously had to clear the book. They did. So I was able to speak about it in some detail. Nigeria, Iraq, Afghanistan. These are places where I was sent during my time in the agency that were formative in my understanding of people going crazy because of the suicide bombers and all the things that we were dealing with over there. But as a little pitch, I think people will really find that part of the book interesting. And you have a very high wattage audience, Mr. Erickson. And so I certainly hope they will go get a copy of Manufacturing Delusion. Now, the way to counter this, I said, live not by lies, which is the famous Solzhenitsyn line. That's quite true. And I think that the first thing to always remember is that there's always a reason someone wants you to lie. And so really what you have to do is constantly make note of and in whatever way push back on and reject even the smallest of lies throughout your day. Don't use the preferred pronoun because someone tells you it's nice. Be kind to somebody, but refer to them as they are. Don't say that somebody is just as American as, you know, anybody who's been here their whole life because they came across the border 5 minutes ago. That's a lie. You know, they're here illegally. They're not American. Don't allow people to bully you into professing falsehoods under any circumstance, and you'll find that you are free. But this is an individual decision. It's up to every person on how they push back against this. And I just think we have seen that whenever the collective is telling you, just lie this one time, just go along with this little thing, it's never one thing, and it always gets worse. So you have to be on constant. It is a game of constant defense in many ways, because you're defending against these lies while also trying to spread the truth.
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1: Now, you know, my commitment with Buck, and thanks to him for spending time with me. Y'all, it really is a good book. I hadn't actually read it, and then I knew what the book was about. I hadn't actually read it, and then I got it, for Kindle and, barnstormed through it. And it's a really good book and it's very well researched. So text engage to 33777. You will not regret it. And when somebody, why did you, he's a competitor. Well, I mean, is he? We're not all on at the same times and we're on a lot of similar stations, but when my cookbook comes out, he's going to have me on to talk about food. That's the commitment here. So, you know, look, I've got a lot of friends in radio and it is a good book. So if you text engage to 33777, you can get it and check it out. And thanks to him for making time and for doing the research. No ghostwriter on this book, as he said. We had a long talk about that off air too, about the, I don't like it. He doesn't like it. And that's why he doesn't do a lot. And I don't do a lot because I'd rather do it myself. I've done ghostwriters in the past. And I've got a good friend who's helped me with the book, but the best ones are always the ones you do yourself. And his is a very good book. It really is worth, engaging with. So now I am off to Missouri. Those of you in Springfield, go to, 93.3kwto.com. Reserve for tomorrow. There's no charge. They just want to know you're coming. And I will see you guys. I'll be broadcasting from Springfield tomorrow and then back here in my chair on Thursday. Now I got to tell you about Swiss America, because if you are interested in where the markets are headed with all the turmoil between the gold prices going up and oil prices up and down and up and down and the Dow up today and all that, well, you can go to SwissAmerica.com/Eric. 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
12: He says it's a defensive operation. I'm Lisa Lucera, Fox News. Secretary of State Marco Rubio says the operation to reopen the Strait of Hormuz is a favor to the world.
13: The Strait of Hormuz does not belong to Iran, Secretary of State Marco Rubio says, and the regime does not have the right to shoot at commercial vessels transiting the narrow waterway.
14: And it cannot be normalized under no circumstances. So we live in a world where we accept, okay, this is normal. You have to coordinate with Iran. You have to pay them a toll in order to go through the Straits of Hormuz.
13: Briefing reporters at the White House, Rubio said Operation Epic Fury, the combat mission against Iran, is over, and the priority now is reopening the strait.
14: There's no shooting unless we're shot at first. Okay, we're not attacking them.
13: Still, Rubio did not rule out the possibility combat operations resume if diplomatic negotiations fail.
12: Fox's Jared Halpern at the White House on the proposed peace deal between Israel and Lebanon, Rubio says.
14: By and large, I think a peace deal between Lebanon and Israel is imminently achievable and should be. The problem with Israel and Lebanon is not Israel or Lebanon, it's Hezbollah.
12: Rubio said Hezbollah terrorizes and attacks Israelis and are also inflicting damage on the Lebanese people. A new charge filed against Cole Allen, the man accused of attempting to shoot President Trump and others at the White House Correspondents Association dinner.
15: The new charge is assaulting a federal officer with a deadly weapon. The others attempting to assassinate the President of the United States, transportation of a firearm and ammunition with intent to commit a felony, and discharge of a firearm during a crime of violence.
12: Fox's Mike Emanuel. Allen is being held for now. His next court appearance is set for next week. Wall Street stocks rallied after oil prices eased. The Dow gained 356, the Nasdaq plus 258, closing at an all-time high. The S&P added 58, also reaching another all-time high. 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

0: Mark Levin here. Our number, 877-381-3811, 877-381-3811. Mr. Producer told me earlier today this is our 24th anniversary, where I started on conservative talk radio on Sundays on WABC in New York. It was owned by ABC Radio Networks. The program director was Phil Boyce. It was a great, great group. And I did that for some while. And they asked me to take on the 6 p.m. slot, then the 6 to 9, 8 slot, then the 6 to 9 slot. Then syndication followed. But 24 years. Great honor. Great honor on a great station. Maybe a little bit more of that later. We'll see. I wanted to get into a little bit of history. We've got plenty to talk about here, and I want to get into it with Iran and some other things. But before I do, you've heard of the Second Continental Congress, right? It met in Philadelphia. That's where the Declaration of Independence was drawn up and voted on. That's one of the things we're going to be celebrating, of course, if not the main thing, this year, on July 4th, 250 years ago. It's incredible when you really think about it. But there was a First Continental Congress, and I thought you might want to know about that, since it's never discussed. And there's a lot of great sites if you want to go to them and look at them. Mount Vernon has a great website. History has thought.com, history.com. There's a lot of them. But the First Continental Congress, as Mount Vernon points out, convened in Carpenter's Hall in Philadelphia, Pennsylvania, between September 5 and October 26, 1774. Now, remember, I've said many times, really the Revolutionary War began before July 4, 1776, in many respects. Delegates from 12 of Britain's 13 colonies, Georgia did not show up, met to discuss America's future under growing British aggression. The list of delegates included many prominent colonial leaders, Sam Adams of Massachusetts, two future presidents, George Washington and John Adams. Delegates discussed boycotting British goods to establish the rights of Americans and planned for a Second Continental Congress. Now, the First Continental Congress was prompted by the Coercive Acts. The Coercive Acts, known in America as the Intolerable Acts, which Parliament passed in early 1774 to reassert its dominance over the American colonies following the Boston Tea Party. Now, the Intolerable Acts of 1774, among other changes, closed off Boston port, rescinded the Massachusetts Charter, bringing the colony under more direct British control. Across North America, colonists rose in solidarity with the people of Massachusetts and desired changes to tax policies they found oppressive. In Virginia, George Washington had participated in the authorship of the Fairfax Resolves, a set of resolutions aimed at discussing colonists' rights, particularly to not have to pay unfair taxes. And remember, the British significantly raised taxes because they had been fighting a war with France, also Spain to a lesser extent, over the territories in America. And it cost them a great, great deal, Britain and France. In writing about the resolves, Washington recalled the treatment of those in Boston, remarking that if the people of Boston, by their immediately under the lash, by being immediately under the lash, considering the logistics of non-importation for the people of Virginia. In other words, they couldn't import anything. Washington's support of using the non-importation as leverage against the British can be traced back as far as 1769 in letters between him and George Mason. When the colonies first started publicly supporting non-importation of British goods, Brian Fairfax, a longtime friend of Washington's, wrote to him urging him to not support the Continental Association, instead petition Parliament. Washington dismissed this suggestion, writing, "We have already petitioned His Majesty in as humble and dutiful a manner as subjects can do." But nothing came of it. By late spring 1774, nine of the colonies called for a Continental Congress. Meeting in assemblies to discuss political issues was a colonial tradition, as each colony had held committees of correspondences in response to British taxes and to meet about local issues. Virginia's Committee of Correspondence is largely credited with originating the invitation for all the colonies to meet. Now, footnote there. The Convention of States that we talk about, the second wave amending the Constitution, the reason that is set up the way it's set up, for those of you who are involved in that movement, millions and millions of you, including those who listen to this program, that Convention of States is along these lines, a meeting of delegates sent from the states to discuss ways in which to amend the Constitution, which still requires ratification now by 38 states, three-fourths of the state legislatures. So it's not something that can be rammed through by any means. Let's go on. So the colonies elected delegates to the First Continental Congress in 1774 in various ways. Some were elected through their respective colonial legislatures or committee of correspondence. As for Washington, he was elected with the other Virginia delegates at the First Virginia Convention, which was called in support of Massachusetts following the passage of the Intolerable Acts. Georgia was the only colony that didn't send any delegates to the First Continental Congress. Facing a war with neighboring Native American nations, the colonies didn't want to jeopardize British support and assistance. So when Congress convened, the First Continental Congress, September 5, 1774, Peyton Randolph of Virginia was named president of the First Continental Congress. One of the Congress's first decisions was to endorse the Suffolk Resolves passed in Suffolk County, Massachusetts. They ordered citizens to not obey the Intolerable Acts, to refuse imported British goods, to raise a militia. Congress's early endorsement of the Suffolk Resolves was a clear indication of the mood and spirit in Philadelphia. Furthermore, the delegates promptly began drafting and discussing the Continental Association. This would become their most important policy outcome, because the association called for an end to British imports starting in December 1774 and an end to exporting goods to Britain in September 1775. This policy would be enforced by local and colony-wide committees of inspection. These committees would check ships that arrived in ports, force colonists to sign documents pledging loyalty to the Continental Association, and suppress mob violence. So you can see a lot had already taken before July 4th, 1776. Now, the committees of inspection even enforce frugality, going so far as to end lavish funeral services and parties. Many colonial leaders hoped these efforts would bond the colonies together economically, so they were taking on the British, their main trade partner, both purchasing and selling, and was going to have a significant impact on the colonies and on their economy. Here we are taking on the Iranian regime, and the price of a gallon of gasoline goes up a buck or so, and you'd think it's the end of the world, quite frankly. Now, Virginia secured the Continental Association's delay in ending exports in Britain. And before the Continental Congress, Virginia passed its own association that delayed ending exports to avoid hurting farmers with a sudden change in policy. You need to understand, these colonies had overlapping interests, but they were very different in terms of what they produced. They were very agrarian, of course. They had some cities, we would call, I guess, but they were very agrarian. The cotton-producing southern states felt like initially that what was going on in New England was their problem, because they sold a significant amount, if not most, of their cotton to the British. Now, many delegates felt that using the Continental Association as leverage would be impracticable without explicit demands and a plan of redress. But Congress struggled to come up with a list of rights, grievances, and demands. Furthermore, to only repeal laws that were unfavorable to the delegates without a list of rights would be a temporary fix to the larger issue of continued British abuse. To address these issues, Congress formed a grand committee. All debate was stalled for weeks while a statement of American rights was debated at length. Now, I doubt most of you even were taught this or know this, this First Continental Congress. Producing this statement almost 2 years, a little less than 2 years, before July 4, 1776. Now, producing this statement required answering constitutional questions that had been asked for over a century. The hardest constitutional question surrounded Britain's right to regulate trade. Joseph Galloway, a conservative delegate from Pennsylvania, insisted on releasing a statement clarifying Britain's right to regulate trade in the American colonies. But other delegates were opposed to giving Britain explicit rights to colonial trade. And during the debate, Galloway introduced a plan of union between the American colonies and Britain. The plan of union called for the creation of a colonial parliament that would work hand-in-hand with the British Parliament. The British Parliament would appoint a President General, and the colonial assemblies would appoint delegates for a 3-year term. They got very specific. But Galloway's plan was defeated in a 6-5 vote. Congress put aside the debate over Britain's right to regulate trade and focused on the Continental Association. I know I'm getting very much into the weeds here, but if I don't do it, nobody will. And I also think everywhere I go, you folks tell me this history stuff is very, very interesting. So it's the 250th year. Congress later returned to the discussion, or in this case, the 252nd year. Congress later returned to the discussion of Congress's right to regulate trade and settled on the original suggested text by the Grand Committee and included into Section 4 in the body's Declaration of Rights and Grievances. So they had a Declaration of Rights and Grievances. And 2 years later, they'd have a Declaration of Independence. Section 4 states, the foundation of English liberty and of all free government is the right in the people to participate in their legislative council. They wanted representation. Now, this allowed for Congress to move forward in their discussion and assert their right to participation in their government, but did not explicitly place limits on Parliament's regulation of colonial trade. So the First Continental Congress' most faithful decision was to call for a Second Continental Congress to meet the following spring. Congress intended to give Britain time to respond to the Continental Association and discuss any developments at a Second Continental Congress. Washington went shopping for muskets and military apparel before leaving Philadelphia for Mount Vernon. Also, he placed an order for a book on military discipline. The war had not been declared, and many delegates were still hoping for redress. There was no doubt that the American colonies and British were on the brink of conflict. Many delegates learned of the battles of Lexington and Concord on April 19, 1775, en route to Philadelphia for the Second Continental Congress. And now you know about the First Continental Congress. You don't need to know every little detail. But, you know, it was a prelude to the Second Continental Congress. But that First Continental Congress, they were already concerned that they would be going to war. They already put a boycott on British goods in both ways. They wouldn't buy them or sell them. It's going to have an economic impact on the colonists. They knew they were in for a big problem. And it was a big-time war. I'll be right back.
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0: 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And make the most generous gift you possibly can. Hagee Ministries is doing the Lord's work. Let's make sure they keep doing it.
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0: By the way, and we'll get into this a little bit more deeply later, the last people we need to listen to about what we should do in our country, about what we should do in Iran, are liberal or left-wing people who come from Britain. I didn't say conservatives. Talk show hosts. Britain has destroyed itself. Or liberal or left-wing people from France, as they've destroyed themselves. Or liberal or left-wing people anywhere from Europe, because they've destroyed their whole continent. I don't think we should be listening to them. They can't even get their own act together. They've destroyed their own countries. Just like the liberal or left-wing people in America, the Marxist Islamists, as well as the woke Reich, neo-fascists, are going to destroy this country if we don't stand up to them. But we will, no matter what. When we come back, almost 13 years ago to the day, the Boston Marathon terrorist attack. And I want to tell you about that related to this program because it was considered a very, very famous time in radio, what took place then. We'll be right back. 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
3: Fox News, I'm John Saucier. President Trump's moving ahead with a project called Operation Freedom to try and reopen the Strait of Hormuz as American forces intercepted Iranian missile and drones and destroyed attack boats targeting commercial shipping. Secretary of State Marco Rubio says this operation is purely defensive.
4: If no shots are fired at these ships and no shots are fired at us, we're not firing shots. But if we're fired on, we will respond, and we will respond with lethal efficiency.
3: The Trump administration's proposed $4.2 billion budget to the Environmental Protection Agency to support state environmental programs and state-administered loans for water projects. EPA Administrator Lee Zeldin on Fox Business.
5: We've across the board canceled almost $30 billion worth of grants. No more funding, left-wing NGOs and former Biden and Obama officials and Democratic donors. No more grants that go through up to four different pass-throughs.
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0: 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And you can call him at 877-381-3811.
1: April 19, 2013, the horrendous terrorist attack on the Boston Marathon took place. And the two individuals, the capture of Dzar Sarnov, his brother, I believe, was killed, right, Mr. Producer? In any event, my memory fails a little bit. What happened was, for the entire 3 hours of the program, Mr. Call Screener at the time, Gunzelman, Mike Gunzelman, Guns, and my executive producer, who's always been there, Rich Cementa. Well, Guns was listening in on the police scanner. He turned it to some channel and he was able to hear it. And he was passing the information on to me how they were tracking them down, the number of resources they were using, what neighborhoods they were in, what streets they were on, that they were hiding in a boat in Watertown, Massachusetts. Now, I was very, very careful not to give up any information that might be used by the terrorists to elude the police officers. That said, since they were on foot, they couldn't hear us anyway. They were on foot. And I remember getting a call from a senior vice president at Cumulus saying that's some of the greatest radio they ever listened to. I mean, we knew we were making radio history then, didn't we, Mr. Producer? It was really remarkable. Now, we have a couple minutes of it. We can't play the whole thing, but I'll play you 2 or 3 minutes of it. It was at the very end. You won't feel necessarily the full intensity of what was taking place that day, because it was really quite remarkable, incredible, and it was talked about for weeks and weeks beyond. But Guns happened to have a scanner, and he could hear the what the police were saying to each other. Cut one, go.
2: All right, on the scanner, the media is trying to go through the back streets of Franklin Street instead of Parker. Now, you see this? The media is trying to get to the scene. That's how I take it, Mr. Call Screener. You too? The media, the slime balls, are trying to evade orders and go through the back streets of Franklin Street instead of Parker. Now, obviously, I don't know where these streets are, but you people who live in those areas in Watertown, you know where they are. Can always count on the media. Media is useless. By that, I mean the pretend news media. All right, on the scanner. Clear the damn media off the roof. What the hell's wrong with you, media? Get the hell off the roof. You believe this, Mr. Producer? You damn phony reporters, get off the roof. That's what the cops are saying on the scanner. Get the damn media off the roof. They're trying to keep the area clear. They're trying to secure the area. They're trying to apprehend the terrorists, and the media's getting in the way. All right, on the scanner, all officers hold fast, hold fast. K-9 units deployed. All officers hold fast, hold fast. K-9 units deployed. That's pretty smart. So that's what they're doing there. I told you, you're going to know it as faster than anybody else, because I want to know it faster than anybody else. Not because I want to be the first, because I want to know. All right, they have a hostage rescue team. Wait a minute. What's this? Do not move in on the boat. HRT only. No tactical. HRT, that's the hostage rescue team. Interesting. Again, they're trying to take him alive. Hostage rescue team, they're trying to take him alive. I'm emphasizing this as much as I can, because if it winds up that you don't take him alive, I know the nutcases out there are going to be claiming a cover-up. All right, stop. Suspect in custody. I'll be the first one to report it.

0: suspect in custody. Say again? Somebody screaming, medics, medics, keep tight perimeter, suspect in custody. How about that? You've heard it here first, not that that means anything. Suspect in custody. Crowd is cheering in the background. You can hear that? All right. They want to keep their perimeter. They're bringing in the medics. He's in custody, and the crowd is cheering. And now you can see the police officers who were not at the immediate scene moving. You can see activity. All right, on the scanner, still a hot scene, still a hot scene. Keep tight perimeter.
1: All right. Well, you just heard last about 3 minutes. But that was quite a day. It was absolutely wild. We also have used this program in the past to advance our mission, especially on Election Eve. On Election Eve, November 8, 2016, when everybody had counted Trump out and claimed that Hillary would win, this audience has a massive reach. There are millions and millions of you, and we reach every corner of the country. Some people say they're on 500 stations, 700 stations. We're on about 450, and we're on stations that actually are listened to, not jokes where people just run up the numbers. I don't waste my time with that. We're on many of the biggest stations in the nation where all of you folks are able to listen to the program. And so this is November 8, 2016. November 8, 2016. And again, remember, 6 to 9 p.m., when many voting locations, depending on the county, depending on the state, have final hours of voting and are about to close down, and people are in their trucks, they're in their cars, they're at the dinner table, they're at work, and I do everything I can to get as many folks out there who are thinking about voting but haven't voted yet to get them to the polling places. I actually believe that when the day comes and I decide to step down from this, which isn't right away, relax, but if when that day comes, I worry about it because I think it'll hurt us, which is why I fight hard on all these platforms. Cut to, again, November 8, 2016. Go.
0: Let's get right to this on election night. You need to know something. I am told Pennsylvania, Michigan, North Carolina, Florida, very, very close. So if you're in line, if you're in your car, you say, well, I don't need to vote, it doesn't matter. Actually, I'm told it does matter. Not from the Trump campaign, by the way. I'm looking at independent numbers. Pennsylvania, Michigan, we're all over these states. North Carolina, Florida, very close. Now, these are earlier states, so you can, in fact, make a difference. So I would encourage Levinites, stop whatever you're doing and get to your polling place. Many of you are in line. Many of you are in your cars. And it's very, very tight in a number of these states.
1: And then, of course, November 5th, 2024, this past election. Cut three, go.
0: I'm tired of these candy asses going on who've been hanging around forever telling us everything's going to be just fine. You should be very concerned about this election. You just heard it from Lawrence O'Donnell. You just heard it from Jen Psaki. They're longtime Democrat staffers and operatives. This isn't a debate or a dispute over a little policy here and there. It's about our founding document. It's about our system of government. The Constitution is what protects us. So those of you who haven't voted yet, who are still thinking about it, you better get your asses to your precincts, and I'm not kidding. You owe it to the country. You owe it to your family. And those of you who are in line, thank you. Stay in line. Do not leave. You can eat dinner later. Do not let them dispirit you, wear you down. Stay in line and vote.
1: Because I noticed, and I'm back live, that on election eve, the media do the very best they can to discourage you from voting. That it's over, that the numbers have come in, and so forth and so on. Mr. Producer and I remember when George Bush, 43, was running against John Kerry. And the numbers came in that John Kerry was leading George Bush in Pennsylvania by 16 points. You remember that, Rich? I said, wait a minute, I'm from Pennsylvania. Nobody leads anybody by 16 points. That is a lie. That is disinformation. And so I am proud of what we do here every day, and I'm proud of what we do here on election eve. I'm proud of what we do here leading up to elections like this coming midterm election. I'm proud that we use this platform to provide you with real news and information and history and economics and philosophy and all those things that make talk radio, AM and FM, satellite, so unique, so compelling, I believe. It really does. And this is a national show, and yet it's a national show that discusses issues and matters, sometimes local to your area or your state or nationally, but are always important. No matter who you are, no matter where you're listening, no matter how you're listening. Very, very important. We've changed this genre for the good over the years, soon to be quarter century, believe it or not. We've changed it in ways I think have been very, very important, and I think it's helped to contribute to the longevity of this platform, this kind of radio, and radio period. I'll be right back.
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1: You know, the military and economic operations against the Iranian regime have been spectacularly successful. POTUS is deciding how he will end it, but he wisely rejects the lunacy of the left and the isolationists who demand lose at any cost, that is, get out and get out fast. In other words, leave the regime where it can reconstitute its nuclear and ballistic programs, where China and Russia can regain a foothold, where the Arab Gulf states are left without protection, and tens of thousands of Iranian people are subjected to more mass slaughter. And we're to believe that this will have a political benefit for the president. Isn't that insane, Mr. Producer? And I'm writing this now because this is the position of the Woke Reich podcasters. I was also thinking, ladies and gentlemen, and you are discerning people, you're smart people. The vast majority of these people are elitists who've been in broadcasting or journalism and have failed. Almost every one of them has been fired. So they're left to do podcasting. In and of itself, there's nothing wrong with it, but that's not where they wanted to take their careers. It's just where they wind up. Many of them, if not most, are multimillionaires, generated by how many eyes. They could be eyes in the mountains of Pakistan or whatever they can generate on their podcasts. But on this issue of Iran, there are people rooting for us to lose. There are people who are rooting for the president to fail, our military to fail, so they can say, look at us, we were right. But they were never right. Whether we win the election or lose the election, they were never right. Ever. Most of them have been excommunicated, as I'll say, from MAGA and the conservative movement. And now they're joining up with the Democrats and the left. I predicted all this. I told you all this was taking place. They don't have 24 years of principled, thoughtful, substantive, historic, philosophical, economic discussions with millions of you. They don't have it. They never believed in the Reagan Revolution. They never believed in the Tea Party Revolution. They never believed in Convention of States. And they never believed in Trump, despite saying they do. And the deceit is incredible. Mark was never Trump. Remember that, Mr. Producer? I've explained it repeatedly, but it doesn't seem to matter. For one day, I backed Ted Cruz in the primaries. So did many of you. And when Ted Cruz, who fought a great campaign, lost and Donald Trump won, you and I in this audience immediately supported Donald Trump. As I've told the president, who's become a dear friend of mine, I didn't know you. I didn't know anything about you. But we fought fair. That's what you do in a Republican primary. And there'll be another Republican primary. We don't believe in coronations. The Democrats do. There'll be another hard-fought Republican primary. President chose as his vice president somebody who said horrible things about him. But obviously, J.D. doesn't believe that today. And most of the podcasters have said horrendous things about the president, so that's not the issue. The issue is some of us are driven by principles and values and beliefs, and these other people are driven by money. I'm being honest with you. I'm being very honest with you. Summertime expenses in 2026 are stacking up. Those medical bills, the premiums. That's right, the deductions. Obamacare destroyed so much of our medical system thanks to Bernie Sanders and his ilk. And also, many of you have been trapped in these credit cards since the prior regime. 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
16: Taking defensive action. I'm Lee Silicera, Fox News. Secretary of State Marco Rubio says Operation Epic Fury is over, and the U.S. is now focused on opening the Strait of Hormuz.
17: If no shots are fired at these ships and no shots are fired at us, we're not firing shots, but if we're fired on, we will respond, and we will respond with lethal efficiency.
16: And he says the U.S. is uniquely equipped to defend against the threat of Iran.
17: The primary responsibility for this Project Freedom is on the United States, because we're the only country that can project power in that part of the world the way we're doing now. We're the only ones that can do it, and we're going to do it as a favor to the world.
16: President Trump just posting on Truth Social moments ago that Project Freedom, the movement of ships through the Strait of Hormuz, will be paused for a short period of time to see whether or not the agreement can be finalized and signed. During the White House briefing, Secretary Rubio was also asked about the rift between Pope Leo XIV and President Trump over Iran.
17: I think what the president basically said is that Iran can't have a nuclear weapon because they would use it against places that have a lot of Catholics and Christians and others, for that matter.
16: Rubio travels to the Vatican this week, but Leo has not said Iran should obtain a nuclear weapon. He's called for more peace talks and has said he's reflecting biblical and church teachings. Oklahoma police say it was a fight that led to the shooting at a lakeside party, leaving multiple people hurt.
18: Edmond, Oklahoma police gave more facts on the Sunday night party where shots were fired. Sergeant James Hamm said it began with a call for excessive noise, which escalated. He said all of the 23 people they know were hurt had firearm-related injuries.
19: Those injuries range from graze wounds to being hit by shrapnel, as well as gunshot wounds.
18: Sergeant Hamm did not say how many people fired shots, but they are getting details.
19: There are potentially hundreds of eyewitnesses that have to be interviewed.
18: The suspects are still at large.
16: Fox's Gernal Scott. 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
1: Hello, America. 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Our number, 877-381-3811. 877-381-3811. One of the great things, good things anyway, that has taken place as a result of all the tumult surrounding this spectacular military and economic operation we're involved in, is people have come out of the closet. Have you noticed that, Mr. Producer? They've come out of the closet. Their fangs are showing. Their spittle is dripping. Their eyes are bleeding. They've come out of the closet. And that's good for you folks, because now you know who hates America, who hates our military, who gives aid and comfort to a genocidal regime. You know who hates Jews, who hates Christians, right? Who hates the president? People who you thought you could rely on, whose opinions you thought might make some sense. But now you know you can't. And virtually every one of these people, as I was saying at the close of the last hour, is an elitist. Is in journalism or entertainment, has no independent accomplishments of any kind. And now you know what a bunch of frauds they are, what a bunch of bigots they are. And there's a lot of them. And that they are actually trying to elect Democrats in the midterm elections. Because they were never MAGA conservatives to begin with. Some of them even tell you that. The president has pointed them out. I've pointed them out. Others have pointed them out. Some of these are people that used to be on cable TV. Some of these are people that used to write for British tabloids. None of them could hold a job. None of them. They were either fired or left in controversy. Others are comedians. Comedians. And they say they represent the average man and woman. How do they represent the average man and woman when they don't even talk to them? They don't even talk to them. They represent the average terror-supporting Islamist. They represent the average Jew-hating Holocaust denier. They represent the average mental case. And they interview each other. Mr. Producer, have you ever seen anything like this before? They just interview each other over and over and over again. And then they're given headlines. They're given headlines by these sites, the aggregator sites. And here's the deal. The business model for all of them is to just attract attention, attract eyes. And so there's no boundaries. There's no governor. They have no self-control. Why am I talking about that? Because everybody's asking me about this. I'm just explaining it. They have no self-control. This is the nature of the beast. And they think the more sensationalistic they are, the more perverse they are, the more F-bombs they drop, the more goons and thugs they bring on their programs, the more attention they'll draw. The rubberneckers, the foreign bots, the foreign audiences. This is what they're left to do. One of them, Tucker, calls the president the Antichrist. Are you serious? And then denies it. But there's a video of it. You've got Mediaite that had a founding editor, the executive editor, who was fabricating quotes. He's gone. We don't know where he is. Where's Waldo? What was his name again? Hall. What was his first name? Colby Hall. You got Piers Morgan, who has a very controversial background with one of the tabloids in Britain. Now he does his own tabloid. Not particularly bright. He's quite obnoxious. But he loves bringing on the Jew haters. That he loves. Then he'll bring on every now and then a Jew to say, see that? I don't support Hitler. He's an idiot. And, of course, Megyn Kelly. We've talked about at length. I fear now that I'm propping up her sorry ratings, Mr. Producer. She's losing eyeballs left and right. Now, we've been doing this almost 25 years. And one of the reasons why I think talk radio is so important, these AM and FM platforms are so important, satellite is so important, and so forth, because we're not stuck in this toxic cesspool on the Internet. By the way, the Internet has a lot of good uses. It does. But if you live on the Internet, and that's your cocoon, or that's your bubble day in and day out, and you read the comments, you're getting comments from people overseas, from foreign governments, you don't know one from the other, some of the most vile things you've ever seen in your life, and it affects people in a very negative way. Some people can't handle it. I mean, there's that story out about the gentleman from Storage Wars, who sadly took his own life, that he was being bullied on the Internet. Daryl Sheets, who actually, I liked that show. I did like that show, and I liked him a lot. It's been on quite a while. I don't watch it lately, but you get the point. And then there's others. We find out that some of these, literally some of these killers, into these boardrooms or these dark rooms, people have different names for them, on the internet where one person reinforces the next, reinforces the next, reinforces the next. I had a family member who told me, younger person, stay off the internet. Stay off the internet. I mean, if you're going to go to Amazon, do there, that's great. If you're going to listen to something, that's great. But stay off the internet as much as you can. As much as you can. And when you do a podcast, there's no staying off the internet. The internet is there. So the way you deal with this, and then they say you can't do that, is through freedom of association or disassociation. Now, what do I mean by that? We had a wonderful lady who called yesterday and said, can we do something about this? Can't the government do something about these people? No, the government can't. But we can. It's still a free country. We don't have to watch certain people or listen to certain people. And certain businesses don't have to platform some of these people. So it's like any other capitalist endeavor. It's like any other market. It's not about the First Amendment. The First Amendment applies to government interference and that sort of thing. We're not the government. They're not the government. And the platform's not the government. But they act like they have a right to do what they do. Like the Jimmy Kimmel acts like, I have a right to. No, you have no right to do anything. None. You don't have a right to an audience. You don't have a right to a network. You don't have a right to any of that. None of these people do. None of them. We'll be right back.
31: Mark Levin.
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1: Welcome back, America. We're here with our friend, Jim Jordan, chairman of the House Judiciary Committee. You know, Jim Jordan, I was born in Philadelphia. I was raised there. It's not the city I remember, I can tell you that. I mean, the DA's a nut, the mayor's a nut. A lot of nuts there. And now it's a sanctuary city. They have a sanctuary city policy, and I know you've been looking into this, right?
18: We have. We've actually passed legislation to deal with this subject. Understand, Mark, that in the United States, almost a third of the country now lives in a sanctuary jurisdiction. You got 18 cities, you got 11 states, 3 counties, District of Columbia, and because they're big blue cities, big blue states, it's 31.5%. Almost a third of the nation lives in a jurisdiction where the politicians tell local law enforcement, don't work with federal law enforcement when it comes to enforcing federal law. And this is all part of the Democrats' plan. They 4 years of Joe Biden, they let in 10 million illegal migrants. Then they create sanctuary jurisdictions, which makes it tough to remove migrants who commit other crimes. And then they say, we're not going to fund the guys who do the removing. We're not going to fund ICE. Such a deal. That's their orchestrated plan that they're carrying out. And we're stopping it. We've funded ICE, and we're going to pass this sanctuary jurisdiction legislation. Hopefully, it's already passed our committee. We want to get it out of the House and get it over to the Senate. But that's just how crazy the left has now become.
1: Now, what does that mean? What does this legislation do?
18: Well, it says if you are local law enforcement and you want to work with federal law enforcement, you get immunity. It says that we're going to restrict the money, the grant dollars that flow through sanctuary jurisdictions if they've declared themselves, as Krasner and the elected officials there in Philadelphia have declared, then they are not going to be eligible for certain grant programs. You got to use the power of the purse. And then we also say, if you're a family or you personally were a victim of someone who was an illegal migrant, committed another crime, they failed to honor the detainer that I sent to the local detention center, sent to the local officials. They don't honor that and instead let that migrant out on the street and they harm someone, harm you or your family, you will be able to bring a private right of action and go against that entity who allowed that to happen to your family.
1: Well, if you peel immunity away from a DA or a city or something like that, that's going to have the biggest impact of all. Is that what you're doing?
18: Yep. Yeah, exactly. Exactly right. You let the victim sue. Now, understand, in 2025, 17,864 times, there was a detainer filed at a local detention center. So an illegal migrant's in the jail for committing some other offense. They're in that jail. I says, we're going to send a detainer notice to the jail or detention center. If you're going to let this individual out, give us a heads up. We will come to the detention center. We will apprehend this individual there and then deport him and deal with him in immigration court. We will deal with him. But 17,864 times last year in sanctuary jurisdictions, they said no. They gave ICE the finger, and they released these individuals to the streets, and thousands of that 17,000 went out and harmed someone else. Many times it was an American. Sometimes it was another illegal migrant. But that was happening all over the country, and the left-wing political people say that's okay? No, that's crazy, and that's what we're trying to get at with this legislation. And frankly, we may be looking at more hearings on this to highlight just how ridiculous the left has become, and then, you know, then they control the Democrat Party, of course.
1: How is this any different from pre-Civil War, this nullification by states of federal law, the Supremacy Clause, and all this sort of stuff? I mean, they can just nullify federal immigration law and say, we're not working with you. That's not the way that works.
18: No, we need to, I think, have some, you know, take this issue to court. We'll see what the Justice Department says. But I thought the same thing. This does seem like you said, historically, what the South and South Carolina were trying to do with nullification laws, and an attack on the Supremacy Clause as well. So, this is something we're looking at also. I've been very impressed with Attorney General Blanche and what he's been doing. And maybe he'll take a look at this issue and that specific concern regarding this issue.
1: Yeah, and I think what you're doing is fabulous. I mean, if you're lifting immunity from these officials, basically because they are not complying with federal law, and as a result of federal law, people are getting killed and maimed and property is getting damaged, that is a big deal. Am I properly explaining this?
18: You sure are. And the guy in the Krasner, the guy in Philadelphia, he's taken it a step worse. Remember, he's the guy who went to the airport and said, mm-hmm. I'm thinking about arresting the ICE agents who were helping out, who were helping the passengers deal mm-hmm. with it when the Democrats had shut down DHS and it impacted TSA. So it's like he's taken it even a step further. That's how radical some of these DAs are in around the country. But certainly Krasner is there in Philadelphia.
1: Yeah, and he has no power at all to arrest federal agents doing their jobs. None.
18: Yeah. No
1: it's
18: kidding.
1: Like this
18: no
1: other
18: kidding.
1: Buffoon, they passed some law, I forget where it was, maybe it was Illinois, that they're not going to allow ICE in if they're wearing masks. They don't have any authority to say that, none whatsoever. What is with these people? All drama, is that it?
18: It's all left all the time, and it's a crazy. So again, remember, let in 10 million, create sanctuary jurisdiction, so it's tough to remove any of those 10 million who commit other crimes. Then you don't fund ICE, the guys who do the removing, and it's as if it wasn't bad enough that you dox them. These left-wing agitators doxed ICE agents, threatened ICE agents, harassed ICE agents, spit in their face, swore at them, in some cases assaulted them. As if that wasn't bad enough, the Democrats didn't want to pay them. They still don't want to pay them. That is how radical this has all become, and it's the mindset that you see in the DA there in Philadelphia. That mindset now, unfortunately, controls the once great Democrat Party, which is now just simply the vehicle of the left.
1: That's why a lot of people get hopeless about this, I'll be honest with you, because they're saying, here you have a political party that does everything it can to sabotage our laws, to sabotage law enforcement, to sabotage Republican efforts to do the right thing and so forth and so on. And now they've actually used the budget process, I should say, I guess the appropriation process, to try and starve ICE, who they're turning into the boogeyman, because ICE is trying to remove these people. And then these billionaire leftists, they claim they don't like billionaires. Well, they like a lot of them. And these billionaire leftists are funding these networks to obstruct law enforcement.
18: Sure are. You've explained exactly what's going on. And I probably, as I'm traveling around, I was in Indiana yesterday, I talk about just how this election is really this, are we going to let the left continue to take our country in this crazy direction? Because deep down, the radical left, they don't like America. I don't think Mamdani really likes America. When he was sworn in and talked about he said we're going to get rid of the frigidity of rugged individualism and replace it with the warmth of collectivism. That is frightening. But that's where the left is. They don't like what this country has always given its citizens. You got a goal, you got a dream, you work hard, good things happen. They want to undermine it all. And it starts with this policy they've adopted with illegal migration, with sanctuary jurisdiction, with defunding ICE. It is all about ruining this amazing place, 250 years, this amazing experiment in freedom we call America. And they're going to ruin it if we don't stop them.
1: Well, this sounds like fantastic legislation that can actually have an impact, because you hit people in their wallet. and that has an impact. Yep. And I know you need to go, Jim Jordan. You're doing a great job. We very much admire you here. So God bless you, brother.
18: Same here, Mark. Thanks. You too. Thanks for what you're doing. See you.
1: You too. Good man, Jim Jordan. It's a great idea. Make these bums pay out of their pockets. I'll be right back.

0: 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It takes resources. 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We must still keep this work going strong for your children and grandchildren. The next generation desperately needs to hear the unfiltered, unapologetic truth of Scripture. 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And make the most generous gift you possibly can. Hagee Ministries is doing the Lord's work. Let's make sure they keep...
1: What would make your mom feel like the number one mom? 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
3: This is a Fox News alert. I'm Tom Rigotti. President Trump announcing on his Truth Social platform that the U.S. is pausing Project Freedom. He writes, "We have mutually agreed that while the blockade will remain in full force and effect, Project Freedom, the movement of ships through the Strait of Hormuz, will be paused for a short period of time to see whether or not the agreement can be finalized and signed with Iran." A grand jury has indicted Cole Allen, the man accused of attempting to assassinate President Trump at the White House Correspondents' Dinner. Fox's Mike Emanuel reports there's one additional count.
4: The new charge is assaulting a federal officer with a deadly weapon. The others, attempting to assassinate the president of the United States, transportation of a firearm and ammunition with intent to commit a felony, and discharge of a firearm during a crime of violence.
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0: back to developing nuclear weapons and thousands of ballistic missiles. I don't know of any other way to ensure it than to have victory. Containment isn't going to work, in my view. Just my view. And I stated it repeatedly. I stated it repeatedly on Fox and so forth and so on. And the president was asked about this by our friend Hugh Hewitt on yesterday's radio show, Cut Four, Go.
1: Look, if they had guns, which they don't have, if they had guns, you know, guns were sent and other people took those guns. If they had guns, they would fight back. I'm convinced of that. But, you know, you can't have an unarmed population against people with AK-47s and stand there, even if you have 250,000 people. So, you know, you started off by asking me, would I like to see them? And I'm very torn on it because they lost 42,000 people in the first 2 weeks. I don't really want to see that. They have to have guns. And I think they're getting some guns. As soon as they have guns, they'll fight like as good as anybody there is.
0: They have to have guns, and I think they're getting some guns. I hope that's the case. But there's more. This morning, the president was asked about this in the Oval Office. Cut five, go.
2: You said recently that if Iranians were armed, they could take over their regime. Do you plan to arm them soon?
3: Well, I don't want to say that, but yeah, people say, why aren't they protesting? They want to protest, but they don't have any guns. So you could have 200,000 people protesting and have five or six sick people with guns. And when they start shooting them right between the eyes and you see a guy fall and another one fall and you have no guns, very few people would be able to stand there and do it. I mean, I understand. I tell them not to. Don't forget, they killed 42,000 people last month, 42,000 unarmed protesters and had no guns. So they had a 250,000 people crowd, and they had snipers. They had like four or five snipers in buildings up high. And you're standing there, and all of a sudden, the guy on your left goes down, and somebody. That's what happened with a woman protest. They had 200,000 women protesting a year ago, and everyone thought that was the end of Iran. And then all of a sudden, a woman dropped dead with a bullet right there, always right there. And another woman dropped, and then the word started to spread, and then there was panic, and then they ran, and, you know, so I don't want that to happen. We don't need that, you know, we don't need it. But the only reason that they want to protest so badly, but they don't have weapons.
0: And he's diagnosed that absolutely correctly. Absolutely correctly. Cut six, go.
3: I called everybody in, Gary, and I said, you know what? We just broke every record, and now we're going to take a hit because we have to make a journey down to Iran to take the nuclear weapon. They would have had a nuclear weapon within 2 weeks. Remember, we sent that beautiful B-2 bomber in, and we blew up their nuclear potential. It was obliterated, for those that are not aware. And to a point where it would take them weeks to dig down, and we wouldn't let them dig down. We have our eyes on it all the time. But it was a very important thing.
0: Seven, go.
3: So what happens is that we have a situation where we have total control. As you know, the blockade's been amazing. It's like a piece of steel. Nobody's going to challenge the blockade. And I think it's working out very well. We're going to see. I can say this. Iran wants to make a deal. What I don't like about Iran is they'll talk to me with such great respect, and then they'll go on television, they'll say, we did not speak to the president. We did not speak to the president. So they play games, but let me just tell you, they want to make a deal. And who wouldn't? When your military is totally gone, we could do anything we want to them. Who wouldn't?
0: And then finally, cut eight, go.
3: Other presidents should have done this. 47 years they've been toying with these stupid people. In many cases, stupid people. This should have been done by Obama. He went the other way. He was giving them cash. He sent plane loads of Boeing 757, took the seats out, and put green cash, $1.7 billion in the plane. Every bank in Virginia, D.C., and Maryland was stripped of their cash. They took out all the cash from the banks.

0: They put it into a plane, a Boeing 757 packed with cash, and they flew it to Iran and they let these guys just, I don't know what the hell they did with it, but they took it and then gave them billions and billions of dollars and bribed them basically to be friends. And after giving them tens of billions of dollars, they screwed Obama, okay? That's not the way we play, no. We do it the old-fashioned way. And they should wave, they're very proud. Maybe you won't see a white flag, but essentially, that's already what they are. They should wave the white flag of surrender. In hockey, they say, uncle, right? When are they gonna cry uncle? And they have another expression. If this were a fight, they would stop it. But you know, we have to go out and we have to do it, and it's very sad to see.
1: Very smart man. Very, very smart man. Knows exactly what he's doing. And I think what he's doing is he's trying to decide the best way, depending on their reaction, depending on the military input and all the intelligence input and all the allies in the area, on how to finalize this. My own view is not secret. Put an end to the regime. Put an end to the regime. Now, one question that keeps getting asked almost at every press conference is pretty disgusting. Pretty disgusting. And you'll hear it from the likes of Piers Morgan and Megyn Kelly and Tucker and the usual reprobates who are cheering for the enemy. But not just them. Not just them. You'll hear it from the Bernie Sanders, the AOCs, the Talibs, the Chris Murphys, real lowlives. And so, of course, it comes up with Pete Hegseth, who's really, really done a fantastic job. Let's listen. Cut 12, go.
2: In recent weeks, both Israeli Prime Minister Benjamin Netanyahu and Israel's head of Mossad have stated their intent not to cease combat with the Iranians. Netanyahu put this on Twitter. Israel's head of Mossad said Israel's goals are not finished until the Iranian government collapses. And so they're referring to the government that President Trump has brokered a ceasefire with and is working on a lasting peace in the region with. And so that's, you know, something many Americans, especially American farmers, are hoping he does get to a lasting peace. And so if President Trump is successful in that and the Israelis are explicitly stating their intent to continue fighting at a later date, how can you ensure America doesn't get roped back into a war if that comes? And secondly, with Netanyahu comfortable tweeting...
1: Stop. Roped into a war. See what I mean? And then secondly, with Netanyahu... Go ahead. Comfortable. Okay.
2: And also Netanyahu has continued bombing Lebanon despite President Trump explicitly telling
3: him not to. I would say your question is based on the false premise that somehow President Trump is being pulled in by Prime Minister Netanyahu to any of these actions. And that's where you're going. Just to be clear, President Trump has led at every step of this based on his view of American interest and America first. And we're grateful that Israelis have been very capable partners at many steps of this. And they may have some objectives at times that are slightly different than ours. But there's only one hand on the wheel ultimately directing this, whether it's Project Freedom or previously Operation Epic Fury, and it's President Trump. So we're grateful for their input, their insights, the existential nature of the threat they face from an Iranian bomb, the capabilities that they can bring to that, but ultimately the coordination will happen with the leadership of President Trump.
1: Now they've said it again and again and again, and then it's the line that the president's come under pressure. You know, he can't make his own decisions. Don't listen to the warmongers and the war hawks. The warmongers are the enemy. The warmongers are the enemy. Don't listen to the isolationists. Don't listen to foreigners whose countries are a disaster. The warmongers are the enemy. And Donald Trump hasn't been pulled into anything. And yet this is the narrative, the New York Times, the Washington Post. You could hear the so-called journalists there. This is the narrative of the woke right, neo-fascist isolationists. This is the narrative of the Islamists and the Marxists. On the one hand, they attack Donald Trump for making the decision. Then on the other hand, they pretend he's not making the decision. These people do not have your interests, your best interests in mind, America. an enormous 100%, 92% of you back the president. And interestingly enough, I just saw a poll today, overwhelmingly Americans think we're winning this war. Now let me ask you a question. Do you think it would be good politics for the midterm election if we turn around and say, we won, we're out of here? What are the Arab states going to do that have taken us at our word? What are the people in Iran going to do? I know what the regime will do. They'll go right to the communist Chinese, right to the North Koreans, right to the Russians. They'll build 10,000 ballistic missiles. They'll build their nuclear warheads, or they'll wait Trump out to the next president. And I've heard the president say he wants to make sure that doesn't happen. I've heard him say it publicly. Crazy. I want to share two stories. It seems the mainstream so-called media have not connected. Story number one. So the U.S. Treasury owns their own 2025 financial report shows $6 trillion in assets and $47 trillion in liabilities. That's off by $41 trillion. $41 trillion of negative debt over assets. It's worse than that. It's 6.5 to 1. And it's actually worse than that because they take off the book. You would all go to prison over this. They take off the books the unfunded obligations. $300 trillion. Since 2021, gold prices in the U.S. have moved in near lockstep with the debt. Because people out there who understand and diversify, including institutions and so forth, they're scared to death of holding currency, paper effectively, so they diversify. 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
1: Two facts, one conclusion. Fact one, the U.S. Treasury recently reported the government has $6 trillion in assets and $47 trillion in liabilities, plus $88 trillion more in promises it cannot fund. So by definition, that's insolvency. And since 2021, gold prices have tracked U.S. debt almost perfectly. Fact two, in 2025, global gold demand crossed 5,000 tons for the first time in history. Investment demand jumped 84%. And mine production rose just 1%. When governments print their way through insolvency, paper weakens and often real assets rise. 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
1: Boy, this show moves fast, doesn't it? We talk a lot in this country about defending life. We debate it, we argue it, we vote on it. But the real question is this: what are we actually doing about it? There's a place. It's called Sanctuary of Hope. It's not about slogans. It's about action. This is a refuge for young, often terrified, unwed mothers, teen girls who feel like they have nowhere to turn. Instead of being pushed toward an abortion mill, Hagee Ministries gives something else: hope, support, a future. 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And remember, your gift is tax deductible. It goes to a fantastic cause. How much time do we have, Rich? Marco Rubio held a press conference today because obviously Caroline Leavitt is out. She just had a baby. On the War Powers Act, man, he hit it out of the park. Something, again, I've been talking to you about for a long time. Cut 11, go.
16: Look, guys, I love talking about this topic. It's about the War Powers Act.
17: Yeah.
16: Okay, I love it. I was hoping somebody would ask. All right, hold on. No, boy, you don't let me answer. I got to answer the question. Okay, and I love it. I'll tell you why I love it. Because even as a senator, I said something. The War Powers Act is unconstitutional, 100%. Now, this is not the position of me, not the position of the President of the United States now. This is the position of every single president that has occupied this position since the day that law passed. It's completely unconstitutional. Now, we comply with it in terms of, like, notification because we want to preserve good relations with Congress, right? And we do that. But even as a senator, I would say that the War Powers Act is 100% unconstitutional. And look, I know some of you, whatever you want to say, but this is not this president's position. That has been the position of every single presidential administration since the day that law passes. An infringement on the president's constitutional powers. We don't acknowledge the law as constitutional. Nonetheless, we comply with elements of it for purposes of maintaining, you know, good relations with Congress, and we want them to be involved, and we want them to be informed. I have gone on Capitol Hill, I don't know, four times this year for all senators and all House members and Intel Committee and Gang of Eight. We want them to be involved in this, but I want to be clear on the point of the War Powers Act. It's unconstitutional, and it, every president and every administration has taken that position.
1: He's damn good, isn't he, Rich? He is really good. Okay, the Power Hour is next, hour 3, and don't miss it. We'll be right back.

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